0: He and the Brewers are at the Dodgers again tonight. Pitch misses low. That could easily be a preview of the NLCS. And, of course, it is Tarek Skubal on the mound for the Dodgers.
1: It's a matchup for you.
0: 1-0 to Brandon Lau. Keep him in the yard, the pitch. Swing and a foul. Back to the screen, and it's 1-1. Get to the scores in a moment, and you're going to hear a name that maybe, if you're back in New England, you'd heard before. Joshua Baez, Brookline kid, went to Dexter. And he had literally the all-time greatest debut in Major League history today.
1: Not sure we see that one get topped.
0: 1-1. He is low. First of all, he hit the first pitch of his career out for a homer at Wrigley.
1: 450 feet to center.
0: First pitch. Huh. Next at bat, second at bat, bomb down the left field line. Next at bat, down the right field line on a backdoor slider. Three ABs, three homers.
1: It's all downhill from there, Chief.
0: No kidding. 2-1 is skied into left center field. Duran and Sadon have got room. They come together, and Jaron, a busy half inning. He's there to make the play. Sonny is rolling along. We go to the fourth inning. Red Sox 1, Pirates nothing in the Shaw's and Star Market. WEI, Red Sox Radio Network.
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0: Go to the top of the fourth. 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Joshua Baez, three homers in his first three at-bats in the big leagues. It's a dude who had three three-homer games and a four-homer game at AAA this year.
1: You know, it's a good day when in your debut you get a standing ovation from your biggest rival. What?
0: On the road.
1: On the road.
0: It was cool.
1: Yeah. I mean, come on.
0: That made me happy. He deserved it.
1: Yeah, he did.
0: All right, here's Wilson Contreras, who knows a thing or two about that rivalry. He played in both sides of it, and he takes a ball low. Jones has certainly got a lather going.
1: It's muggity, in the words of Rim Dog.
0: 1-0 is inside. I feel like Jerry Remy would have loved Wilson Contreras.
1: Oh, my goodness. He would have bought his jersey.
0: I think he would have loved this team, too. There are a lot of guys who play the game like he did. 2-0 is a strike. And I feel pretty confident in saying this. His favorite player would have been Caleb Durbin.
1: Yeah, 1,000,000%. Plays the game the right way.
0: Buenas noches, amigos. God, I miss Jerry so often. 2-1. Pitch. He is outside. You know, we go through these days. The seasons blur together. The games pile up on each other. And you're focused on the here and now. We get to see Eck, right? And that kind of brings him back into our collective memory and reflect on how awesome he was for our market for all those years.

0: 3-1, the pitch. Wilson takes ball four outside. That's a beautiful start to this inning. But I do think it is so important at times to step back and think about all that Jerry gave of himself to Red Sox fans. Nobody loved the club more. Nobody invested more in prep and the games. And he would have loved nights like this in Pittsburgh. All right, here's Willie, who has already homered once. Jones sets at the belt. He throws to first. Wilson's not going anywhere, I wouldn't think, in this spot. Ultimate sneak attack, and it is time for Willier to dig back in. 420, 111 off the bat his first time. Pitch is a ball. A little more patient in this inning. That was actually a pretty good frame attempt by Flores, but it was low, and it's 1-0.
1: Yeah, Willier's scary when he's this calm and his takes are like that. Look out.
0: 1-0. Pitch is, again, a calm take, down and in. I mean, honestly, Jones on the mound right now is thinking, I just don't want this to leave the yard.
1: Yeah.
0: And, you know, Willier in his career has so many two home run games. If he gets one early, it is so likely he's going to get another. 2-0. Top four. Pitch. Swing and a miss. He was trying to hit one to the little tiki bar out in the Allegheny right there, and you don't blame him.
1: You
0: wow.
1: I'm not going to compare it to Ken Griffey Jr., but Willier has one of the prettiest swings you'll see in the game.
0: He absolutely does. 2-1. Pitch is a ball. Really good take, 3-1. You know, it's interesting, Will, it looks prettier when it's too long, actually.
1: Yeah, like, right, because it stays through the zone so long, yeah. Right? It's just like, it's almost like you can see his bat path with that natural wood-colored barrel that he has. You can just see the bat path. It's in there so long.
0: Look out in the Allegheny right here. 3-1 with Wilson at first. Here's the pitch, and it is a strike. Beautiful breaking pitch on the inside corner. It's 3-2. And that tells you he's thinking along the right lines, looking for one pitch in one spot.
1: Hit the four-seamer out for the homer earlier. That was a 3-1 slider. He might see another one. Could go to the changeup. He likes it against lefties.
0: 3-2. Here's the pitch, and it is swung on and popped foul. Did he go back to the fastball?
1: He challenged him. It might have been ball four. It was close to the top of the zone. It caught the top of the zone. It was a strike.
0: Just enough in.
1: Vicious swing.
0: That's the thing about it. It's that combo of beauty and violence that he's always got. 3-2. Here's the pitch, and it is swung on and ripped down the right field line. Stay fair. It will. It's going to bounce off the wall. I think that is in play. It is outside that yellow line. Wilson cannot move well. Another absolute missile from Abreu, and again the Red Sox have him at second and third. Wow.
1: Jones went to the slider. 3-2, right on the inner corner, and just lightning fast hands from Willier Abreu. Saw it out of the hand, stayed on it, kept it fair. It's so easy to pull that ball foul when you're geared up for 98. Just a beautiful bat path.
0: Well, that is awesome from Willier, and Wilson not moving well at all.
1: I also think that's just a veteran player playing smart.
0: Knowing nobody
1: he's not
0: out.
1: He's not scoring on that, so he could take his time and save the wheels a little bit.
0: And why not? All right, now a visit on the mound. Big time at bat here for both Caleb Durbin and Jaron Duran, who's on deck. This is a spot the Red Sox need to take advantage of. They've done the hard part. Second and third, nobody out.
1: Horowitz with it being second and third, he's going to play in on the grass just to take away that push bunt for an easy run here.
0: Horowitz, the first baseman.
1: Correct.
0: I'd be surprised if Caleb were thinking that right here.
1: Well, if he hits a single, good chance it scores two. Infield's playing halfway.
0: Pitch is a high fastball up and in, a ball. They appeal, no shot. That was a swing, and it's 1-0.
1: And infield halfway means they're not all the way in on the grass, but they're not at their normal depth either. They're almost in the baseline.
0: 1-0 to Durbin, who singled his first time. The other way, the pitch here is a strike. Fastball in the outside corner, and it's 1-1. Red Sox got a homer from Abreu in the second. Now a walk from Contreras and a double from Willier in this fourth. Got to cash it in. Ball and a strike. Pitch. Swing and a foul. Like a changeup there. And it's 1-2.
1: He's pulling out all the tricks. He really doesn't throw those to righties. He hasn't thrown any of those the last two games. His last two starts, he hasn't thrown a changeup to righties. But this is a big spot.
0: Ball and two strikes. Here's the pitch. And it is on a hop to shortstop. Contact play not on, especially with what's going on with Wilson. And so Durbin is out with a throw to first, and now an enormous at-bat for Jaron Duran. You know, Will, it does complicate it. I'm totally with you that Contreras, the veteran play there, but we've seen it the last week or so. He's not moving great, and so it's not all that easy to get him in from third with one out.
1: Yeah, it's going to take a hit. I don't even know that contact would be on here with one out, which it normally is just because of that.
0: All right, here's Duran. Pitch is swung on a miss very, very late there on a changeup. I don't know what he was looking at there, but it's 0-1. Jones has made big pitches in big spots. Duran struck out his first time. 0-1. Pitch is swung on and missed badly, and it's 0-2.
1: Well, he's going to that changeup. That's four changeups in a row. Two to Durbin, now two in a row to Duran.
0: With his left arm, Willier was pointing towards second base before that pitch came in. Oh, and two. Jones is ready. Duran waits. Infield further in now. Pitch is high with a fastball. You know, we're often pretty even-handed, I think, about all the analytics stuff that goes on in our game. I think we have learned that the idea of bringing him in second and third pays off more than it does. I mean, if you just concede the run there, that Durbin at bat, taking the speed of Contreras out, it scores a run. 1-2 to Duran. Here's the pitch, and it is high with a fastball, 2-2.
1: Yeah, good take there. You've seen him swing at that pitch so often in two-strike counts with that fastball just above the zone.
0: He's the seventh batter of the game, brought to you by Jeffrey Glassman. Injury lawyers, hurt in a car work accident, you got to get Glassman. 617-777-7777. 2-2 to Duran. Pitch is a ball outside. Well, that's interesting. Another changeup. So Willier has nothing right now because he did that on one changeup. And then with his right hand there, he pointed toward third.
1: Yeah, you know, sometimes I feel like when they're pointing, the catcher is...
0: Location.
1: He's setting up early, so he's giving away location. But with a guy like Jones, he's kind of spraying it all over the place.
0: 3-2. Pitch is swung on and missed. An elevated fastball, and Duran is blown away. That was ball four. They're swing happy again, these Sox. And after second and third, nobody out now. Two down for Monasterio. Seven strikeouts for Jones, and now Monasterio really needs to come through. 1-0 Red Sox. Second and third, two down. Pitch outside and high with a fastball. 1-0. On a fly to left his first time. He's 4 for his last 13. With a homer, 3 driven in. Such a productive hitter of late. 1-0 pitch is lined down the right field line but fell and out of play. 1-1.
1: Mona's slowed up a little bit, but you look at the body of work over the last 26 games, hitting 365 with 20 RBI. 13 of those hits are for extra base hits. Tons of doubles.
0: 1-1. Hatfield straight away. The pitch is a ball. Checked his swing. They appeal to first. He did not go around. So now hitters count 2-1 with Sogard on deck. 110th pitch of the game brought to you by 110 Grill. Gluten-free dining done right. Any of their 33 locations all throughout New England. Jared Jones... I mean, they've really managed his workload since coming back this season from Tommy John. He has thrown a lot of pitches in this inning and a lot in this game. Trying to wiggle out of a huge jam. 71st pitch coming home. 2-1 to Mona. Here it is. And it is swung on and skied down the first baseline toward the seats. It's out of play. Gets into the fans. 99. And it stays out of play, 2-2.
1: Yeah, Jones' last two starts, 67 and 69 pitches. The start before that at Milwaukee, he did throw 83, but most of his starts are in the 75 to 80 range.
0: It's likely his last inning, almost no matter what. 2-2 to Monasterio. Red Sox at second and third. The pitch is swung on and fouled back. He keeps going to that elevated fastball. Mona did very well to lay off. Will, as a hitter, we've seen a lot of Red Sox guys do it tonight. What makes it so hard, especially in a two-strike count, to lay off that high heat?
1: Well, when guys have fastballs at that velocity, with that release point, it almost has that rising effect. So it looks like it's going to be a strike.
0: 2-2 to Mona. Is a check swing. Did he go? No, he didn't, and the pitch misses inside. It'll be a full count to Monasterio.
1: Now, borderline pitch. I mean, that could have been called a strike. It might have barely caught the corner. It's a good changeup. Good job holding up.
0: Remember, they've already lost one challenge, the Pirates. Big deal in spots like this. 3-2. Here's the pitch, and it is swung and driven down the left field line, hooking, though, foul.
1: Oh, not by much.
0: Good rip. The stands here down the third base left field side get out closer to the foul pole than almost anywhere else.
1: They do. Another changeup. He's thrown a ton this inning. That one down and in. Mona was all over it. I think he likes going to climb the ladder again with that four-seamer. It's been his big swing and miss pitch.
0: Sogard on deck, 3-2. Second and third for the Sox, and Mona calls time. I like that. A little head games. Get off his timing a little bit.
1: Yeah, let him think about it a little more, right? Does he really want to throw the fastball? He was ahead of the changeup. Does he go to the slider? Let him think about it a little bit more, maybe overthink it.
0: 3-2 to Monasterio. Long, long set, and the pitch. It is swung and fouled back. So much of this, Will, these mano-a-mano moments, which define our game. Timing. Mona's saying, you're not going to dictate everything in this matchup.
1: I always love the at-bats that you grind out. You keep fouling off all their pitches. This will be pitch number 9. And you just get more and more comfortable seeing the ball come out of the pitcher's hand.
0: 3 balls, 2 strikes again. Here it is. Monasterio swings and pops it up. Straight back and out of play. That one kind of came in and jammed it, it felt like. And maybe up above the zone, in on the hands. And Mona battling, staying alive.
1: But Mona's done a good job of getting to his good pitches. I mean, 3 different fastballs just above the zone he's gotten to and fouled off. He got to the changeup. Hadn't seen the slider yet.
0: He's had so many at-bats like this. Another 3-2. Swinging a drive into center field, but it will hang up. Off the end of the bat, Mangum comes in. And he's there to make the play. The Red Sox, more frustration with runners in scoring position. Second and third, nobody out. They do not score. 1-0, bottom 4 next in the Shaw's and Star Market, WEEI Red Sox Radio Network.
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0: 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Sonny's been great. Red Sox have had a lot of chances, as they so often have in the last week, and not cashed them in. Brian Reynolds lead it off for the Pirates. 1-0. Boston leads. Almost sounded like he walked up to the boot, scoot, and boogie. Here's the pitch to Reynolds, and a strike on the outside corner. 0-1. They laid out some cash. There were all kinds of rumors a few years ago. The Red Sox were trying to make a big move for this very talented center fielder. 0-1, Sonny throws, and he misses with a spinner outside, 1-1. But they actually outlaid some cash for this young man. I think the biggest disappointment here has been O'Neill Cruz, who they thought was going to be their next mega star. 1-1. Here's a liner foul on the third base side.
1: Yeah, you remember O'Neill Cruz broke his ankle at home plate. After that was the struggle started, right? You know, that could have played into it. Obviously, they moved him from shortstop to the outfield. He had some struggles out there getting used to playing center field. That can play into the confidence of a player and bleed into your at-bats.
0: He's like the toolsiest player on earth, right? 6'7", he can absolutely fly,
1: yeah,
0: huge arm.
1: It was him and Ellie, De La Cruz, yeah. Right? You're like, these guys are the same player. And then one took off and one didn't.
0: 1-2. Swung on and missed. He got him with a sweeper. Beauty from Sonny. I mean, Gray is absolutely dealing. That's his fifth strikeout and a big one to begin the fourth.
1: Yeah, you know the sweeper's good when you miss over the middle of the plate to a good hitter and he still misses it.
0: He does that a lot. Updated box score brought to you by the Mass State Lottery in Keno. It's a vibe and a home run. Here's Esmerlin Valdez. One out, base is clear. Sonny delivers. Liner into left field on one hop. That's a base hit. Well, he went to the cutter. It was right there, center cut. And Valdez did not miss it. So, Pirates have their third hit. I mean, I think in some ways, Will, Sonny against a guy like Valdez is kind of lucky that's only a single. That is as middle as you can throw it.
1: Yeah, that cutter. You're right. It missed middle. It split the plate in half, and that's a guy with a lot of pop. He'll take a single out of that one.
0: And the cutter gets hit harder than just about any pitch.
1: By every pitcher that throws it.
0: Here's Ronnie Simon, who takes a strike on the outside corner.
1: Unless you're Mariano, that is.
0: Well, except against you.
1: Well, got lucky.
0: The last home run ever hit off Mariano Rivera.
1: No one will ever get that right in sports trivia. Ever.
0: 0-1. Chopper to first, might be two. Contreras to second for one. A bullet throw. Return to Sonny in time. Cannot do it any better than that. Contreras, Monasterio, and Sonny. It's always Sonny in Pittsburgh. We love it. Good double play turn. The Pirates might want a challenge. And I think only the question is, did Sonny's foot actually get the bag? It did. They will not look. Awesome stuff. We go to the fifth. 1-0 Red Sox in the Shaw's and Star Market, WEEI Red Sox Radio Network.
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1: This place is awesome, isn't it?
0: Just, I mean, you have the city's on top of you. You get the bridge, a packed house. I mean, can't beat it, really.
1: Last couple times we came here, too, they weren't any good, and so that there were no fans here. This is packed to the gills on a humid summery night. Here's Nick Sogard. Pirates know what Nick is capable of. Triolo, the third baseman, is in, and Nick swings away fully at a fastball top of the zone, straight back, 0-1.
0: Yeah, I thought maybe we would see someone else come out for the Pirates. They do have some action in the bullpen. Looks like a righty down there. Can't tell who it is.
1: So they're pushing him a little bit. Siegler now the leadoff man on deck. Sogard takes a ball inside. Yeah, the seats in the bullpens, the Red Sox, who are not getting totally lathered up, are underneath this blue vinyl awning. And so that blocks everything that goes on in the Pirates bullpen. No idea, but a righty is throwing. Sogard takes a ball outside. I can see he has white pants on.
0: It's a good call. I believe I see cleats and a glove also.
1: He is throwing a baseball. Actually, if we knew the Pirates better, it looks to me like he's kind of a sidewinder. His Sogard takes a little bit outside, actually a lot bit outside on a changeup, and it's 3-1. Love a leadoff walk here. Over to pull on the infield, the pitch. Swinging a pop-up on the left side of the infield. Foul. The catcher Flores, the third baseman Triolo come on, and the play is made in foul ground. That will frustrate Sogard, who has been so valuable to this team, but he's last couple of days had some chances. 3-1 to pop out foul. Out number one, and here comes Siegler. The Red Sox have announced that Massa left the game with left hamstring tightness, which you just hope it's not a lot more than that, but I fear that it is. All right, here's the pitch to Siegler, and it's sky deep into left field, carrying really well, but the left fielder Valdez right in front of the warning track is there to make the play. And just like that, two down. I mean, they're always going to take the conservative route. I mean, lots of exams are yet to come, but we've watched enough games to know that that's not good.
0: Yeah, normally when it's just tight or you're cramping, right, they run into the base, they kind of rub it, they wave you out, you come check it out. That was a, you could see when it happened.
1: It grabbed him.
0: Three or four steps before he got to second base.
1: Dotel is the right-hander of the bullpen for the Pirates. Here's Sadon, who takes a strike on the inside corner. Nasty pitch. Bradley Rutschman out on deck. Here's the 0-1. Swinging a ground ball to short. Handled there by Gonzalez. He throws to first, Sadon beating it hard down the line, but he's retired. That is way too quick and way too easy for Jones, who felt like he was on the ropes. That 3-1 foul out set the inning in motion. We go to the bottom of the fifth. 1-0 Red Sox lead on the Shaws and Star Market, WEEI Red Sox Radio Network.
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1: To the bottom of the fifth we go. Sonny Gray on the mound. Jacob Gonzalez, left-handed hitter, leads it off. Subaru of New England scoreboard. 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Blue Jays beat the Yankees again today. That was a Cam Schlittler start. Sonny Gray's had a great start himself. Pitch is a check swing. Fastball missed a little bit high. And that is ball one. Yankees scored first in that game, but then the Blue Jays tied it up and really pulled ahead late. Toronto has won 12 of 17. The 1-0 is a grounder foul on the first base side. We saw it firsthand. And even without Vladdy, he went onto the concussion protocol list today for 7 days. They just keep on winning, and the Blue Jays right in the mix for the final wild card now. 1-1 to Gonzalez. Sonny throws. And a high fly in a shallow left field behind third base. Durbin, Monasterio, and Duran come together, and Jaron's there on the run to make the play. Toronto actually now is tied with three other teams for the third and final wild card. That's amazing.
0: Yeah, they've been on fire lately. And amazing that the offense is still doing it with Vladdy with, what, seven homers on the year? No homers at home. Well, which is absurd.
1: It is ridiculous. And it's scary because they've got Cease and Soriano and a pretty good bullpen. And the postseason experience.
0: Yeah.
1: And if you win that third wild card, you might just get the easiest path of all. Here's Jake Mangum, who loops one into right field. That's down for a hit. Abreu scoots over to his right. He plays it on a short second hop, and the tying run is aboard. Sonny's been marvelous. Mangum just keeps on hitting. He's 2-for-2.
0: An 0-0 curveball there. Down and in. Maybe a ball off the plate. Rocket to right to Willier.
1: So here's a hot and dangerous hitter, Rafael Flores Jr. Triolo on deck. Who's on deck? 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Everything wood should be. 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
0: You know a hitter's feeling good when he's walking out to Missy Elliott. That's takes some confidence.
1: I would say so. What a throwback.
0: I like it.
1: I'm going to lose my mind. All right, one out. Here's Flores, who takes a strike on the outside corner. 1-0 Red Sox. Pitch black skies over Allegheny River in downtown Pittsburgh. All the stanchions lit up in bright yellow on the Clemente Bridge. 0-1, down and in. And it is 1-1, so with a win today, the Red Sox would get back within 2 games of the Yankees. They're still 5.5 clear of the Blue Jays for that final wild card. These just feel like a very important couple of days in Pittsburgh. 1-1. Swing and a miss. That's awesome from Sonny. Great spin, and it's 1-2.
0: When you got a team in Arizona coming to town who's playing some good ball as well. They're in a fight for the wild card.
1: Sonny steps off. He wants to take a little time.
0: Arizona, at the time, as of right now, tied with the Phillies for that third spot in the NL wildcard race.
1: And that's much harder in their league than ours.
0: Oh, yeah.
1: 1-2. Sonny, long set. Runner goes. He throws, and a swing and a soft ground ball on the left side. Very tough play for Monasterio. He bare hands. He can't do it. And the Pirates have 2 on with 1 out. That's just bad luck. Good pitch off the end of the bat. So now the tying run at second, go-ahead run at first. And he made a good pitch and did not get rewarded.
0: Yeah, he did. I mean, that's a sweeper way off the plate, down and away. Just kind of hooked it off the end of the bat, dribbled it past the left side of the mound. Mona comes into barehanded. Even if he gets that clean, I'm not sure he has time. It was going to be bang, bang. But I think he beats that out at first, even if he gets it clean.
1: So now here, Triolo, the nine-hole hitter. And these next two hitters become essential for Sonny Gray. You got the nine-hole, then Horwitz, who's a good hitter, but then Lau after that. First and second, one down. Sonny, that closed stance. He throws, and a beautiful spinner. Called a ball, check swing appeal, no. That was very close, but a ball, and it's 1-0.
0: Yeah, you don't want Brandon Lau stepping in the box with runners on. Avoid that one.
1: 1-0. Pitch. Perfect. On the corner. I was learning more about the pierogi race in between innings. And they got all these different flavors, and they got names, and apparently fans picked their favorites. And we got Potato Pete and Jalapeno Hannah. Apparently Hannah wins a lot. She won today. 1-1. Is a check swing. Ball just outside. What are the odds that Sonny walked around Pittsburgh the last couple of days and found some good trees to get to know? He's been so open about that. He's like an arborist. Real naturalist.
0: By the way, I think they missed that. I think he went on that check swing.
1: 2-1, and another pitch. Called a strike on the outside corner. 2-2. He has been so impressive in these spots all year long. When it matters the most, he's been able to make his biggest and best pitches. He nods yes to Rutschman emphatically. 2-2. The pitch is strike three called on the outside corner. Sinker on the black. Huge strikeout, and they're two away.
0: Yeah, you caught him looking. Triolo looking for spin, looking for the sweeper that he put so many hitters away with. Throws that two-seamer. It started on the chalk line off the plate. Broke right back to the corner. That was perfectly executed.
1: I love the call from Rutschman, and I really love Sonny's reaction as if to say, yeah, you're thinking along with me. All right, one more big out to get. And here's Spencer Horwitz, who's struck out and lined out. Bacon Burt wears an orange hat. Oliver Onion wears a purple hat in the pierogi race. Sonny wearing a blue cap throws, and Horwitz takes a breaking ball down and in, picked out of the dirt, ball one.
0: Bacon Babe would be better.
1: Yeah.
0: Like the movie Babe,
1: yeah.
0: The pig.
1: Yeah. That'll do, pig. God, do we miss Garrett Crochet, who's throwing from 60 feet. Tanner Houck throwing live BPs this coming week. 1-0. Pitch outside. It's not as fun when I can't hear daily mockery of me for saying oink oink when Crochet strikes out a 10th hitter, you know? And a great time for a visit from Rutschman to Sonny. But I mean, again, if you're just joining us, awesome injury news overall for the Red Sox. Trevor is going to start a rehab tomorrow in Worcester. Tuesday, Roman Anthony with AA Portland, and the next day IKF joins them too, and this is like an ongoing discussion between Rutschman and Sonny on the mound about what they're thinking together here.
0: Well, they know they got to get this guy right here, right? We've told you all about Brandon Lau and what he does when he faces the Red Sox. You can't have him up there with the bases loaded. You got a 2-0 count here, and that conversation is going, what two pitches do you trust the most? And we're just going to
1: pick
0: pound
1: them both.
0: The zone with it right here.
1: 2-0. Two on, two out, 1-0 Red Sox in the bottom of the fifth. Sonny sets at his letters. He throws, and a fastball just misses outside. Rutschman wants to challenge. That was close. I think it's a ball.
0: Yeah, I think it's off.
1: It is. That's the verdict. But again, that's one of those spots. Given the leverage spot, you can live with it. Now, look out below. 3-0 to Horwitz. Sonny is ready. Here it is. And he misses ball four. Not at all what they were looking for. That is not the script for the Red Sox. You walk the leadoff man. Bases loaded. Andrew Bailey going to come out now. I mean, now you got Brandon Lau, who, as we've told you, 21 home runs against the Red Sox. In his career against Sonny, 3-for-12 with a homer. And earlier today, he has singled and flied to left. This is gut check time, big time for Sonny and the Sox. A guy who, when he was with Tampa Bay, developed a pregame routine of eating like toddler applesauce packets to get him going for games.
0: Really?
1: Yeah. You know, those little go-go.
0: Yeah. I get into that like black hole of social media. And they started cutting those open and finding mold in them. But if it works, I would do that for hits.
1: I hope he had a moldy one tonight. Oh, baby.
0: Yeah,
1: buckle
0: big
1: up.
0: Spot. Here we go.
1: Sonny V. Lau. 1-0 Sox with the bases loaded. Gray on the first base side throws, and Lau checks his swing and strike anyway on the outside corner. 0-1. Beautiful fastball. This is why you sign veterans like Sonny for moments like this. 0-1. Gray delivers. Lau tries to check his swing. He does on a curveball down and in. Sweeper, and it's 1-1.
0: That's a great take. I mean, that was exactly where he wanted that sweeper after going up 0-1. You start that one down the middle of the plate. It ends up down and in. He hardly even flinched at it.
1: Base is loaded, two down, 1-1 to Lau. Pitch is a check swing. Did he go? Yes, he did. He could not hold up there. Excellent fastball, elevated. Fans not happy with Ryan Wills. I thought he swung.
0: Yeah, he definitely did. They got that right. Fastball well above the zone. He was geared up for it.
1: So now a strike away from a huge Houdini act here from Sonny. 1-2. Rutschman presses the buttons. Sonny says yes. Here's the pitch, and it is way up and outside. All right, that's two elevated pitches, Will. Does that set up spin down here?
0: You have to be careful with that with a lefty. Even with as good as the sweeper is, if you miss down and in, those go a long way to lefties.
1: Yep.
0: He doesn't throw the changeup often, but this might be a good spot for it down and away.
1: 2-2. Here it is, and it is swung on and missed. Oh. He did spin it in the dirt. He got Lau. Pitch of the game. Sonny, enormous. And the Red Sox go to the sixth inning, still leading 1-0 in Pittsburgh. Onions on the Shaw's and Star Market, WEEI, Red Sox Radio Network.
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1: What an enormous pitch. I mean, really, it's one of the pitches of the year from Sonny Gray to get Brandon Lau with the bases loaded. And now it's time for the offense to pick him up.
0: Yeah. If the Sox win this game, it is because of that sweeper swinging strike three to Brandon Lau.
1: Here's Wilbur Dotel, who just called up from Indy yesterday afternoon. He'll see Adley Rutschman, Contreras, and Abreu. Dotel, big stocky right-hander, throws, and Rutschman takes a high fastball, ball one. The Pirates' bullpen is not very good.
0: No, they're ranked 19th in baseball. You know, middle of the pack. They do have some arms out there. This is one of them. This guy sits 98 with that four-seamer.
1: He does have a 5.06 ERA, the 1-0 to Rutschman. He is outside, 2-0. I mean, they didn't cash in on chances, but they did get Jones out of the game after five innings, even though he's on a pitch count anyhow. But this is where you got to do damage against the pen of these Pirates. 2-0 to Rutschman with Contreras on deck. Pitch is another ball. Great take. Check of the game score brought to you by BetGR for Pets, the official emergency vet group on the Red Sox Radio Network. Is this a take right here from Adley?
0: Yeah. This guy just came in the game. He's yet to throw a strike.
1: 3-0. Here it is. Rutschman does take a strike on the outside corner. 3-1.
0: At 100.
1: Sure. I do think you'll see Abreu batting third tomorrow in the series finale. 3-1 the pitch. Rutschman takes ball four up and in. That's a beautiful start to this top of the sixth inning. Feeling like you just got to find a way to get some insurance.
0: That was an interesting stat on Adley.
1: Hits
0: over 300 in night games, 307 in the 150s for day games.
1: Just seems totally random, don't you think?
0: Huh.
1: Maybe you can't pick it up as well.
0: It's the blue eyes, right?
1: I can relate. I wear sunglasses more than any human on earth. Here's Contreras, who takes the ball outside, ball one. 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All right, then here's where it gets really interesting to me, because Rutschman needs to take that 3-0, and he took a 3-1 fastball up. Now you have a mound visit, 1-0. I mean, I think Contreras might come unhinged right here.
0: It's a good guess. First pitch cutter, by the way, it was at 95 miles an hour and looked all of a slider. Tons of break. This guy's almost, you've had these young arms, he's just 23, electric stuff. Sometimes they're almost too nasty for their own good before they dial in their mechanics.
1: Isn't it amazing now, Will, in the modern game, how these guys are just growing on trees?
0: Yeah. Yeah. 100 doesn't surprise anyone anymore, which is insane to me.
1: Let's see what Wilson gets right here. Adley at first. Nobody out. Top six. Dotel sets. He throws. Wilson takes outside. Really calm and patient there. That was a fastball. Easy-ish take. I mean, I say easy from here, but 99 way off, and it is 2-0. He looks calm. You can usually read his facial language to know how he's feeling at the plate. 2-0. Pitch is all the way through. Looked like he just wanted to see one. That was a slider in there, and it's 2-1.
0: So this is where it gets tough for a hitter. A guy's throwing gas. You got to get ready for it. He's only pitch he's been able to throw a strike with is a slider. You're like, do I look for the slider even though he's throwing 100?
1: 2-1 is popped foul on the first base side, and there it was again, the slider. But was that a backup job right there, 2-2?
0: Yeah, that one stayed up. Just spun, cement mixer, but stayed above the zone.
1: Yeah, he just asked the home plate umpire, Ryan Addington, was that a strike? And he said, nope. All right, 2-2. Rutschman, not much of a lead at first. Here's a pitch, and it is swung on a miss, and that's the tough part right there. Kind of in between, looking slider. There's the fastball blown by him, one away.
0: Effectively wild, we'll call it.
1: Now, here comes Willier. You know, I almost said it before this inning began. sometimes a team that's in a funk needs one dude to just lift them up. And certainly Willier has been that guy today. Does he have another big blow in him right here? Pitch is inside, a fastball, 1-0.
0: I mean, even there, Doltell's trying to go away from Willier, and he almost hit him.
1: Willier has homered and doubled. Bouncing up and down in the batter's box, staring out at Doltell. 1-0, pitch is a good one. Slider on the inside corner, very close pitch, but a strike, and it's 1-1. He has adored hitting in this ballpark, Abreu has. 1-1, the pitch. He is swung on and missed. Is that the pitcher grunting like that, or somebody behind home plate?
0: Someone behind home plate. They did it on Contreras' strike three swing as well.
1: Please. Fastball elevated. It's 1-2.
0: There's a guy last night yelling swing.
1: All the time.
0: The whole night.
1: One on, one out, 1-0. Red Sox in the sixth. Doltell throws, Willier takes the ball up and away. That to me is just ridiculous.
0: They're right by the mic too, so you're going to hear it.
1: You can't have a more picturesque setting than what we've got right here in Pittsburgh. And the Red Sox trying to get a little padding to their one-run lead. 2-2. Pitch is swung on a loop foul on the third base side. We told you last night, I mean, he was 7 for 12 with a homer, three doubles, and a 1,200 OPS coming into this ballpark. And all he did last night was mash two balls into the outfield again. 2-2 to Willier. Pitch is great take. That was a changeup, I think. That's nasty beyond belief, and it's 3-2. What now?
0: You got to think he goes back to that fastball. He's kind of found the command with it the last few pitches. It's 100.
1: 3-2. Adley leading at first. Abreu waits. Here's the pitch, and it is swung and grounded on the right side. Probably a double play. Hit hard, but over to second for one. Relay to first. Two, double play. A nail-biter in Pittsburgh. 1-0 Red Sox. Bottom six next. 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
1: Sonny Gray, who's only thrown 70 pitches through five innings, got the huge strikeout of Lau. Facing Brian Reynolds in front of a packed house at PNC. 1-0 Red Sox. This has been stressful tonight, as so many have in the last week plus, as Reynolds fouls it back. Look, baseball's not always going to be the joyride that it was over 32-5, but these last eight games have been particularly stressful in terms of the lack of clutch hitting for the Red Sox.
0: Yeah, just not scoring early, right? You don't really see the offense come alive till it's the eighth, ninth inning, then it's too late.
1: 0-1, the pitch. Ground ball toward first. Contreras boxes it around a little bit, but picks it up with a bare hand. Sonny, great job covering. And they get Reynolds out number one. It's almost like Wilson just got anything in front of that baseball. Maybe the wrist got it more than the glove.
0: Yeah, it took a late bounce on him that came up his arm, off his chest, fell in front of him, stuck with it, made a nice play, didn't panic.
1: There's Esmerly and Valdez. 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Sox are hoping not to need their bullpen for a while. The big question tomorrow is, are the Pirates going to stick with Paul Skeens, who's really been roughed up his last five starts?
0: Yeah, they have a day off on Monday. They could push him back a couple days, get us some extra rest, bullpen day. I think a lot of that depends on how it goes today, but Jones didn't work that deep into this one.
1: Esmerlin Valdez heading right against Sonny. Pitch inside. Sonny is so exacting and particular about everything he does, his whole routine, start days, non-start days. And because of that, it is no surprise he perfectly covers first base every single time. I mean, 1-0 is a soft ground ball on the third base side. Durbin, a do-or-die bare hand try. Throws to first, not in time. The Pirates have had so much of that in this series. That is just horrendous luck for Sonny. Swinging bunt hit, and the tying run is aboard.
0: Yeah, nice play by Durbin. I mean, he's playing back on the righty with some pop. Comes in hard, bare hands it clean, makes a good throw, just not in time.
1: Here now, Ronnie Simon, who's been a hot hitter. Sonny is, I would say, as different as any pitcher I've been around in terms of just his self-belief, his characteristics, the routine that he's got. Pitch is a ground ball to short, might be two. Monasterio takes it to the bag himself. He leaps, he throws to first in time. Nice play by Monasterio. 6-3, inning over. Sonny, his routine is working again. We go to the seventh inning, 1-0. Red Sox in the Shaw's and Star Market, WEEI. Red Sox Radio Network. 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
1: Well, but it's a post-game show after a win for the Red Sox. Caleb Durbin to lead it off in the top of the seventh. Reagan Check is our great in-booth engineer and producer. We got Tags with us, too. Full house. Nesson is off. Fox has the telecast tonight. Tags played golf today with Loomer, Ben Johnson. Here's the pitch. And TC, a strike on the outside corner. I'm sure Tags was the winner of that match. He smiles, which means he was.
0: I think you told me Lou won by two strokes.
1: 0-1 to Durbin, the pitch. Is a high fastball, 1-1.
0: Allegedly, of course. TC break 100?
1: He will not say. Not going to besmirch any
0: Got
1: reputations. 1-1. That's a hard no. The pitch to Durbin is outside. Wilber Dotel, who showed great stuff in the sixth, and he's on again for the seventh. The Red Sox have had so many chances, and they've gotten the leadoff guy aboard a bunch. Again, 0 for 5 with runners in scoring position. 2-1 to Caleb. Pitch is popped up on the right side. Get into the seats. It will over the dugout. Out of play, and it's 2-2. What toughness and grit on display from Durbin. He's still got that pinky on the left hand cut out, taped up finger.
0: Yeah, it's only going to get, so much better. He's playing every day. He's hitting, he's throwing, he's doing everything. So it's going to take some time. It's going to bug him for a while. He refuses to come out of the lineup.
1: Two balls, two strikes. Duran out on deck. The pitch. He is outside. You know, it's interesting. That person should get escorted out, by the way. But anyhow, it's normal humans would just do nothing for weeks, whereas he's swinging a bat and playing third base. 3-2 to Durbin. Pitch is up and in, ball four. And the Red Sox again get the leadoff man aboard. They did it in the last inning, the sixth. They did it in the fourth. They have had so many opportunities. Trying to cash one in here, and now Jaron Duran. You wonder whether the Red Sox think about small ball right here.
0: Definitely. This is not by any means an easy guy to bunt off. He's throwing 100. He's all over the place. But you got to take your shot here early in this count. Try to get something down, Durbin over.
1: Jaron has twice struck out. He's not bunting. He takes a strike on the inside corner. Well, Massa leaving with a hamstring injury tonight. Duran has really not excelled in the leadoff spot tonight. It is so important that Roman gets down into the minor leagues and gets right and can take that job on down the stretch, which is not easy to do. 0-1 to Duran. He fouls it off so late there. And it is 0-2. Subaru of New England scoreboard. So much love. 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Mariners and Astros in a huge series. Bottom seven tonight. Seattle's 5, Houston 2.
0: I wouldn't mind seeing Durbin on the move.
1: 0-2. Held at first by Horwitz. He's not going. The pitch is skied high into left field. It'll hang up for Valdez over toward the line where the grass meets the dirt. And there's one away. You got Monasterio and Sogard up next, two contact hitters. The Red Sox had a chance like this last night with Eli White, and they didn't bunt. Same thing here with Duran. Those spots kind of scream small ball to me in a one-run game.
0: Yeah, I'm with you.
1: All right, here comes Andrew Monasterio, who really had a battling excellent at-bat his last time that ended in a fly ball to center. Double play depth behind Dotel. The pitch is way outside. Well, you got unlimited drink service in the club level by the crowd mics. That's being shown here now.
0: The group's growing. It's like 3 or 4 people doing it now.
1: No thanks. 1-0 to Monasterio. One way to quiet them. Here's the pitch, and it is a strike. Fastball right on the inside corner, 1-1.

0: After one time all season long, Andrew has walked by me and not said something kind. Here's a line drive into right field. Very well hit, but on the run, back to get it is Simon. Just in front of the warning track, he's there. Great swing and unlucky for Mona. And they're two down.
1: Yeah, he got him a cutter down in the zone. Middle of the plate, but down. Went down and got it. Shot it to right. It was a really nice play out in right. I thought that had a chance to get past him and into the corner.
0: He likes to make fun of you and I because we're friendly. We're together all the time. Today, going back into the clubhouse, he did the thing that like teenage kids do with the two hands making a heart symbol. I love Mona, and he has been great. All right, here's Sogard, nine-hole hitter. I think Durbin, to your point, thinking about it here, fastball high, ball one. Because Sogard acts kind of as a leadoff hitter. You got Siegler after him, so it's not your typical, if you run into an out, you have the nine-hole hitter up.
1: Dotel is really quick to the plate. He's mixed in some very quick slide steps as well.
0: Impressive for a young guy. 1-0. Durbin not going. The pitch is high, way high with a fastball, and it's 2-0. So the Mariners lead the Astros 5-2. It's amazing. Houston, three games over 500. They lead that division. Earlier today, the Tigers won their series. Rather, the White Sox beat the Tigers to win that series 4-3, 2-0. Caleb dancing around at first. The pitch is a strike on the inside corner. Again, Louis Varland got the save for the Blue Jays. They beat the Yanks 4-1.
1: I mean, there's like five or six teams in that fight for that third wild card spot right now within a couple games.
0: It's amazing. 2-1. Pitch is a high fly on the left field line, slicing toward the seats. It'll get into them, foul. So the Yankees are at 68-55. They are right now 2.5 games ahead of the Red Sox. Sox 5.5 games clear of Toronto, Minnesota, Texas, and Detroit, and then half a game further than that is Baltimore, and one game further back is Cleveland. Crazy. 2-2 to Sogard. 1-0 Red Sox in the top of the seventh. Caleb a bigger lead now. Long set. Pitch. Swing and a miss. He got him. And that's an awesome fastball again. 99 and the inning is over. One of those nights for the Sox. 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Boston's go-to injury attorney for over 30 years. All right, to the seventh, the bottom half. 1-0 Sox in the Shaw's and Star Market. WEI Red Sox Radio Network.
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0: Jacob Gonzalez leading it off for the Pirates in the bottom of the seventh inning, 1-0 Red Sox. Sonny Gray as of now, has spun another masterpiece. He's got 8 strikeouts. Pirates do have 6 hits, but Sonny has navigated around them beautifully. Here's the pitch. Strike on the outside corner to Gonzalez, who's 0 for 2. Rivalry Report, sponsored by Riverwalk. Spacious senior apartments on River Spring Living's 32-acre New York City campus, overlooking the Hudson. 1-1, Durbin in at third. Everybody else backed up for this left-handed hitter. 0-1, pitch, foul back. That was elevated enough with a cutter, and it's 0-2.
1: Sonny looks good. I mean, he's still pounding the zone. Velo's staying the same. This will just be pitch 78 for him, so he's in a good spot.
0: Ride him as long as you can.
1: Yeah, I mean, no Garrett Whitlock. Obviously, he's on the IL. You still have some guys out there that are fresh.
0: Looks like Eric Miller started to play catch. 0-2. Is a ground ball up the middle, right side, backhanded by Sogard on a slide. Comes to his feet, throws to first, huge play, and a great one, one away.
1: Yeah, you love that. Ball hit hard to Sogard's right up the middle. Leaves his feet, just slides a bit to keep the body low, keep the eyes behind the baseball. It's a nice play for out number one.
0: Well, you and I both know who Eric Miller is up for.
1: Yes, we do.
0: So he's getting hot in a hurry. Sonny is trying to render that moot. It might be the case that you just let Sonny go until Lau comes back up. We will see. Tremendous effort tonight by Mr. Gray as a pitch to Jake Mangum is on the outside corner for strike one. Yet another sellout here at PNC with the Red Sox in town. 0-1. Pitch. Ground ball again to Sogard. Easier chance here to his right. He's got the second room service. Hop throw to first. Mangum was running hard, but he's out by plenty. And they're two down. This is such a frustrated fan base. I mean, it's a wonderful sports town. When they're winning, there are few places better. But these Pirates, as much as they have harvested so many young talents and had glimmers of hope, they have been in the absolute desert now for the better part of a decade. Here's Rafael Flores Jr. Pitch is fouled on the first base side.
1: Is this the only city? This is truly a question I want to know the answer to. You might know. Is this the only city where all the major sports teams have the same colors?
0: I think that's right. Yeah.
1: I'm just thinking about that. That's where my brain's at. Sorry.
0: It can happen.
1: Squirrel.
0: 0-1. The pitch is outside. And it is part of its delight in a lot of ways. I mean, you're just walking around town. There's just black and yellow everywhere. The bridges are painted yellow. I mean, guys and girls have got Steelers jerseys, Penguins jerseys, Pirates jerseys all over the place. 1-1. Sonny throws, and a ground ball foul on the third base side. I always think it's a pretty good marker of where a franchise is as to where the break is in jerseys worn that are like past greats and current. And there are way more Clemente and Stargell jerseys than anyone, including Skeens, who's on this team right now.
1: Yeah, that's a good point.
0: They just haven't been good enough. They don't spend enough. They did in the offseason. They tried to get O'Hearn and Lau. But you're just not, from an ownership perspective, leaning into the way that they need to. One ball, two strikes. Two down, bottom seven. Now the lights from the downtown skyline reflecting off the Allegheny River. It's like every hour this sightline offers a new delight. One ball, two strikes. Gray into the wind. He throws after a hesitation, and it's way outside. I can't remember one time he's done that all season. Little Johnny Cueto, and it's 2-2.
1: Yeah, you can count it on one hand, about half of it. I think I remember him doing it maybe twice.
0: It's a dangerous hitter right now, Flores, who's been hot. 2-2. Sonny throws, and a fastball just outside. That was a ball, and it's 3-2. Sonny trying to dig deep right here. He's thrown 85 pitches. 3-2. Line drive into right field. Well hit. Back under Abreu. In front of the warning track. He's there on the run to make the play. And that is outstanding stuff from Sonny Gray. He won a long, long battle there with Flores. And the Red Sox get out of that bottom of the seventh inning with a one-run lead. Sonny, awesome. On the Shaw's and Star Market, WEI Red Sox Radio Network.
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0: To be honest, I don't think you leaned in enough to the moo part of that.
1: No, I'm boring. Can't get into it.
0: Four O's. Moo. We'll be back at Shaw's on Monday. Red Sox have one more here tomorrow, weather permitting. The forecast looks horrendous here in Pittsburgh.
1: Let me check that.
0: Yeah. Jamai Jones is going to pinch hit here for Siegler as we go into the top of the eighth inning. And in the DH spot, no defensive ramifications for this. So Jones sees Soto wanting a new baseball before he sees the first pitch of this inning. I mean, against lefties, Jamai Jones has been awesome. Soto on for the 52nd time. The pitch is swung on and fouled back. I mean, that is what he's done. Well, he's ready to hit these lefties, and he's done damage.
1: Oh, he got a good two-seamer to hit right there, first pitch. He'll want that one back. Once Soto can get ahead of you and get to that slider, that thing is a wipeout.
0: 0-1. Pitch is swung on and missed. There's another heater, elevated, and it is 0-2. Jamai's hot, 5 for his last 7. The 3 runs scored, a couple of doubles and 2 steals, but he's not been on the field much of late. 0-2. Here's a pitch. And it's popped up on the right side toward the first baseman Horwitz behind the bag. He's there to make the play. Well, that's not easy. He hadn't played since Sunday against the Athletics. No action in the Toronto series nor yesterday here in Pittsburgh. So now he's retired, one down, and here comes Sadon. That's life as a bench player. Not easy.
1: Not easy at all.
0: Man, this is so reminiscent of what we had in Toronto. Here's a ground ball on the right side off the bat of Sadon. That's going to head for the corner. Sadon is going to turn around first. Head for second. The ball's bobbled. He's going to head to third. Sadon Say insurance, please. He is over to third with one down in the eighth inning. Beautiful inside-out swing. It'll be a double and an error for Rafaela.
1: That's a beautiful thing. Beautiful thing. Got a fastball, two-seamer up and in. It kind of beat him, but he stayed inside it, shot it right inside the bag, and then Simon out there in right as Rafael was just coasting into a double. It just hit the wall and got just past him for a stand-up triple.
0: All right, here's a big spot for Rutschman. Sadon at third, infield obviously in. The pitch is a strike on the outside corner. They will charge Simon with an error down there on the corner. 0-1 to Rutschman, who has twice struck out and walked. 0-1. 1-0 Sox in the eighth. Pitch is inside. As you said so well earlier, he missed 3 weeks. It's hard to hit at the big league level without consistent ABs. Adley could get the run home in so many ways right here. 1-1 the pitch is swung on a miss, and we've seen a lot of swings like that. Again, it's understandable, but I mean, these are off balance, almost losing your footing swings, and it's 1-2.
1: Yeah, he's not seeing off speed well. He's seen some solid swings on heaters and on time with those, but spin has really been an issue here since he's come back.
0: So now in a 1-2 hole against a guy with great stuff. Sadon at third with one out. Pitch is swung and grounded towards short. No contact play on. It's right at Gonzalez. He's playing in and throw to first in time. And they're two down. In that spot, Will, is the lack of contact play due to the fact that you got Contreras and Abreu coming?
1: There's that, and it's one of those you let the base runner read. If it's right at a defender, you just can't run into an out.
0: And that definitely would have been one.
1: Yeah, big time.
0: All right, here's Wilson. He's walked it twice, struck out. 1-0 Red Sox. Another chance with runners in scoring position. Pitch is inside. Got a really good, nice sliding stop there by Flores. For ball one, the Red Sox now 0-6 with runners in scoring position. And again, I don't see any way that Rutschman bats third tomorrow. Not the way that he looks. It'll take time. And for now, other better options. 1-0 to Contreras. The pitch is skied into center field. Hit well, but it hangs up for Mangum. You would have loved that with one out, not with two. Once again, the Red Sox leave runners in scoring position. We go to the bottom of the eighth. Eric Miller, 1-0 Sox lead on the Shaw's and Star Market, WEI Red Sox Radio Network.
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0: 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All right, here's Eric Miller. Flame-throwing lefty. He'll see Triolo, Horwitz, and yes, Brandon Lau. Caleb Durbin was way back at third. Now he jogs in. Plays about 2 feet behind the bag as Miller throws the first pitch sinker for ball one.
1: Yeah, I would try to do that at third base. Try to deke the guy, make him think I'm back, and then come in as the pitch is coming, and he can bunt into an out.
0: 1-0, the pitch is a strike. Good one from Miller. That's the whole thing with this guy. His stuff is electric. He needs strike throwing.
1: And he has been. Since he's come over, he's looked really good.
0: 1-1. Pitch is another good one. Slider on the inside corner, 1-2. Well, this is what made the Rays and for a while the Braves and so many other teams, the Mariners, so special at acquiring pitchers and making them better. 1-2. Miller throws and he misses with an intentional slider low, and it's 2-2. If you can get guys with awesome stuff to throw more strikes and get ahead more, you have a magic recipe.
1: Yeah, I mean, you have some of these guys who get so much swing and miss and weak contact in the strike zone. I mean, that's the special sauce.
0: 2-2. The pitch is lined up the middle, but right at Sogard, playing perfectly behind the second base bag. One down. Pitching change brought to you by JetBlue, the official airline of Boston Sportsbook, now JetBlue.com. Toronto, scoreless seventh inning with a couple of strikeouts. I mean, this dude, since the 19th of June, has allowed no earned runs in 18 games. Eric Miller. Here's Spencer Horwitz, strike on the outside corner.
1: He had to give up a base hit when a righty has two strikes on him on that slider. Like, it's just, he can throw it for strikes, but then it just gets so nasty in two-strike counts.
0: None of these Pirates have seen Miller. The 0-1 is a ground ball on the left side. Monasterio plays a room service hop. He plants and throws to first in time, and they're two away. And the big fella, Aroldis Chapman, is starting to limber up in the Red Sox bullpen.
1: Well, here's another big at-bat, right? Now, one-run game. You got Brandon Lau up there. Got to make some pitches. You know, he hasn't had a lot of success against lefties this season, but he did take Giovanni Moran deep yesterday, left-on-left changeup, three-run homer.
0: Yeah, only a 200 hitter against southpaws. The pitch is up and away. I think we can both agree that Miller and Moran are sort of different animals.
1: Yeah, very true.
0: And he will be heavy here to Lau, you would think. 1-0. Here's the pitch. And that's a beauty. Man, the mechanics are so simple. Will, he hardly moves his feet before he comes right down the mound. Slider there, 1-1.
1: Yeah, when you're that big of a human being, though, repeating your delivery can be tough at times.
0: 1-1. Pitch is swung on and missed. That is a great slider. And it's 1-2.
1: Yeah, you got to climb the tower with the fastball right here. Right above the zone, he can chase that. Lau's thinking about that slider because that is the put-away pitch. He just swung and missed one. You can climb, beat him up top.
0: 1-2. Two down in the eighth. Base is clear. Here's the pitch, and it is strike three called on the outside corner. Or you could just paint the outside
1: 99.
0: Corner.
1: 99. Go sit down.
0: Welcome to Boston, Eric. That is awesome stuff. We go to the ninth inning, 1-0 Red Sox in the Shaw's and Star Market, WEEI Red Sox Radio Network.
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0: All right, here's Willier, who's given the Red Sox their only run. The homer in the second inning. He'll see Luke Weaver. Sonny Gray was awesome. Seven shutout innings with seven punch-outs. But still very tenuous right now. The Red Sox have Chapman warming in their bullpen. It's been a little bit less inevitable of late. All right, here's Willier. Luke Weaver throws, and a fastball is on the outside corner. Strike one.
1: Weaver mainly a two-pitch guy. He's got a good fastball and then a really good changeup. Throws to both righties and lefties.
0: We saw him last night. The Pirates really tried to add to their bullpen at the deadline. 0-1 Willier takes a ball. It's just amazing. Willier, when he hits balls on a line to the opposite field and when he takes calm takes, he's just unstoppable. 1-1. Weaver winds, he throws, and Willier swings and skies one into center field. This thing is crushed. It's at the track. It's at the wall. It is off the top of the wall. Willier rounding second. It took a huge carom. He will hold their leadoff double. Third extra base hit for Willier, and the Red Sox in business in the ninth.
1: Willier Abreu is one of the best hitters at sitting off speed and hammering it. That's that changeup from Luke Weaver that gets everybody out. He threw at the pitch before that in the dirt. He took a chance and looked for it there. Got one in the zone and just missed a homer to center. Ball was 103 off the bat, off the top of the wall.
0: Well, and so many other yards, he's got two home runs tonight. That ball was smoked. All right, here's Durbin. Will he think about a little small ball? Red Sox need this run badly. 1-0 they lead. Weaver sets. Long, long hold. He throws, and Caleb does square, and he bunts it back to the pitcher. Weaver gloves, throws to third, and they got
1: wow,
0: him.
1: What a play.
0: It's not a great bunt.
1: No.
0: Right back to the mound. Weaver's super athletic. He picked it beautifully on the second hop. You just got to get it down one of the baselines. Abreu out at third.
1: Yeah, you got a fastball to bunt top of the zone. Just too firm back to the pitcher. Weaver made a really good play on a short hop to him. Turned almost like an infielder, fired it to third. Normally you see a pitcher do that, you think he's going to throw it away, but it was on the money. Got Abreu by two steps.
0: That really hurts. All right, now you find yourself again in a small ball position, I think. Either Durbin running or Duran bunting. Because he has really struggled at the plate lately. He is not bunting. He takes a fastball in the outside corner, strike one. Oh, is that frustrating. Get the leadoff double you're dying for. I mean, he missed a home run by 5 feet.
1: Luke Weaver since May 1st, a .26 ERA. That's the lowest in baseball.
0: And they almost picked off Durbin for the second time. He was just kind of flat-footed there. Quick-footed throw to first by Weaver.
1: It was Man. Before Weaver even came set or took a sign, it's almost like Durbin wasn't looking at him.
0: 0-1. Bigger lead now for Caleb. Not going. The pitch is up and away. You were calling for him to run earlier. Isn't this a great spot to just try it?
1: I know he's already picked over once, but the Pirates like to use the timing pick where the catcher will drop his glove, and the way he starts hopping, they can time that up and catch him as he's moving towards second base. You really got to be careful with that.
0: 1-1. Pitch is popped up. In a shallow left field, long run in for Valdez, and he can't get it. It's into the perfect spot for Duran. It'll count just the same. A bloop hit, and the Red Sox have two on with one out for Nick Sogard.
1: Well, it looks like a rocket in the scorebook, right? You'll take your hits because they haven't been coming that often lately with Duran. Frustrated, obviously, with contact, but just hit into no man's land.
0: And I beg your pardon. It's for Monasterio, right-handed hitter. And this huge outfield forces all the guys out there to play deeper. Okay, that ball's caught. Not here. All right, Mona. Got a very good swing his last time. Did line out to right. Two on, one out. Pitch is outside. One of the guys I think you'd really like up in this spot.
1: I mean, he's hit a couple balls really hard today. Nothing to show for it. Three flyouts. He's had some really good at-bats.
0: Last night he had that beautiful inside-out swing just inside the first base bag. 1-0. Two on, one out. Sox lead by a run in the top of the ninth. Here's the pitch, and it is outside. Yeah, they're two balls and no strikes. Red Sox lost Massa earlier today, trying to stretch out a double. So they're down already two guys on the bench. They used Jamai Jones as a pinch hitter for Siegler, who came on for Massa. 2-0. Durbin dancing at second, not going. The pitch is swung on a miss. He took a big rip there, Monasterio, and it's 2-1.
1: Good candidates on base for a double steal if you want it. Flores Jr., not near the thrower that Henry Davis has been this year.
0: Red Sox only now with Eli White and Connor Wong available off the bench. 2-1. Here's the pitch, and it is outside. 3-1. What a big pitch this becomes for Monasterio. Chapman warming in the pen. Three balls, one strike. Two on, one out. Set and a step off from Weaver. Looking back at Durbin. Yankees lost today 4-1. If the Red Sox win, they get within two games of New York. Three balls and a strike to Mona. Weaver throws and Mona swings and misses. Elevated fastball. Sox with seven hits, Pirates with six. Check of the game score brought to you by VetGR for Pets, the official emergency vet group of the Red Sox Radio Network. Just at the top of the zone there, 3-2. Durbin at second, Duran at first. Not running the pitch is loop down the right field line, foul into the seats. Game attendance brought to you by Crispy Crunchy Chicken, the official fried chicken of the Red Sox. Get a location at crispycrunchy.com. A sellout tonight. PNC Park. 3-2. Monasterio waits. Weaver holds the pitch. Is swung and looped high and deep down the right field line. Foul. Out of play. This is yet another spectacular at-bat from Monasterio, who will has a knack for this kind of thing. He's a lot of pitches.
1: Second full count he's run today. Like I told you, a couple hard hit balls. Tough matchup right here.
0: Three and two. Two on, one out. In the top of the ninth inning, the pitch is swung and lined into left field. That is going to get into the gap. Mona, Mona, Mona. Durbin's scores. Duran behind him. Two-run double. And it's 3-0 Red Sox. The hit they've been dying for a week.
1: Well, the two pitches before that, that he fouled off, he got to Luke Weaver's best fastball, the four-seamer just above the zone, which gets a ton of swing and miss. He fouled those off. Weaver then goes to the changeup down in the zone, that put away pitch, and he was ready for it. That ball smoked in the left center gap to drive in two.
0: Well, what's so cool about that, Will, as Sogard's going to bat, listen to all these Red Sox fans. I mean, it is packed with Sox fans.
1: How good has Monasterio been the last month?
0: Unbelievable. Here's Sogard with Mona at second. Pitch is a fastball high. What's so cool about that is that Durbin has been such an igniter. He's been the guy who's picked everybody up. And in that case, Monasterio says, you know what, Caleb? Not a perfect bunt. I got you. And a two-run double. Awesome. Team baseball. 3-0 Red Sox with Chapman warming in the pen. 1-0 to Sogi as Weaver steps off. I sort of feel like this is the kind of game, no matter what, Chapman's pitching.
1: Oh, yeah. He hasn't thrown in 6 days since that game. He blew the lead against the A's there at Fenway.
0: I'd like to see the no matter what. See what Sogard can do. 1-0. Here's the pitch. And it's swung on a miss. That is a really good changeup, 1-1. In his previous 34 innings, Luke Weaver allowed one earned run, two tonight. And it's thanks to Abreu and Monasterio and some really quality at-bats in between. Incredible. One and one.
1: I might just start questioning, where do you fit Mona in when Trevor Story's back? He's playing some second base if you want Trevor to play short?
0: Yes, he has to be on the field.
1: He has to, right? You platoon him and Sogi.
0: 1-1. Pitch. Swing and a miss. High fastball. Monasterio tonight saw 24 pitches. 24. Grinding at bats.
1: And I don't even know if it's a platoon, right? Because he's hit righties as well. But we've said it before. Sogard is your perfect bench player on a good ball club.
0: 1-2. Here's the pitch. And it's low. I'm with you, man. There's nothing that can happen right now that makes me want Monasterio to not be in there every day.
1: Yeah. I mean, he's done it for over a month at this point, hitting 360, 370, big swings and big moments.
0: Yeah. Jemai Jones is out on deck. Sox have added to their lead with two runs. 3-0. 2-2 to Sogard. Pitch. Right there. For something else. On the inside corner, and they're two away.
1: That Kyle Harrison and Shane Drohan trade not looking too bad right now, getting Durbin and Monasterio. And obviously, Siegler played a big part in turning this thing around when he came up as well.
0: You're not kidding. It feels like a win-win for both sides, but the Red Sox will absolutely take what they got back. What a huge swing that was. Here's Jemai Jones. Right-handed hitter against Weaver. Pitch. This place got quiet in a hurry up and in. And, you know, Will, that was the hallmark of the 32-5 run. They got hits like that every single night. 1-0 to Jones. Here's the pitch. Jemai rips one into left field. That's going to get another run in. Monasterio rounds third. Jemai Jones pumps his fist at first. And it is 4-0 Red Sox.
1: Yeah, and against a righty, right, where he doesn't get a whole lot of at bats because he's that lefty killer because he has been in the past. Looking at Luke Weaver, who's been the best reliever in the game the last 2.5 months. Sox putting it on him.
0: Well, again, this is what it felt like for 6 weeks. These kind of knocks in huge spots.
1: The Sox have put up some serious runs in ninth innings over this last week. A lot of those games, it wasn't enough. Tonight, not the case.
0: Tonight, they had a lead. All right, now Sadon, who doubled his last time. Jones at first. 4-0 Red Sox. Weaver sets. He throws, and Sadon swings and misses. It was up and in with a cut fastball, 0-1. The Red Sox actually do have another arm going to the bullpen.
1: Looks like Moran.
0: You would have to figure that's only if Sadon does something crazy right here. 0-1, the pitch is fouled straight back. I mean, four-run game. You're dying to get out of this rut. Rain likely tomorrow. I would be surprised in a four-run game if we don't see Chapman.
1: Down with you. Considering he has it thrown, need to get him in a game, get a little work in.
0: Three runs in, 0-2 to Sadon. Set the pitch, and it is fouled back. He started to make a little more contact on these swings, which is a subtle little thing, but he keeps swinging at heaters above the zone.
1: Yeah, he's not seeing it out of the hand right now, and this is how he gets when he's not seeing the ball well. A lot of hitters don't swing much. They're passive. They get themselves in counts, not swinging at good pitches. That's not the case for Sadon. He swings at everything when he's not feeling right.
0: And again, an 0-2 count for him as Weaver steps off.
1: And he's still been getting his hits. You know, he had some several hits in that Toronto series, has the double today, but, yeah, it doesn't look like himself right now.
0: I would think Don Kelly's got to be thinking about this being Weaver's last hitter, too. He's thrown 25 pitches. Yeah. 0-2 to Sadon. Pitch is a check swing. Did he go? Yes, he did. Couldn't hold up, and Sadon is livid with himself, and he's just in full swing mode right now. However, Monasterio delivers the blow the Red Sox have been looking for the better part of a week. 4-0. Bottom nine next on the Shaw's and Star Market, WEEI Red Sox Radio Network.
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0: Hoping Chapman does not have any control problems. I mean, he's been his dominant self this season, and he's set such a high bar. But he has been a little wobblier than usual last few times against the Athletics last Sunday. Had the go-ahead run in the ninth inning. Got his fourth loss of the season, but here he is back. He pitched in 2024. How about Wilson Contreras, by the way, with his arm around Sadon taking the field? I love that kind of leadership. Because Sadon was so mad at himself. Here's Brian Reynolds batting right against Chapman. Cuban missile throws, and Reynolds takes up and in. This is such a hard game, Will. And what's crazy is, like 2 weeks ago, we're at Dodgers Stadium. He's hitting four home runs in three games. He's on top of the world. And he is, although he's a very soft-spoken, like, kind-hearted guy, he's a super competitor, Sadon. Want to know, the pitch is ripped on the ground to third, backhanded on one hop by Dermody. Plants, he throws to first in time, And there's one away. And you've played this game. It's a long, grinding season. He wants to be the best version of himself every night. That's just not possible. I love what Contreras just did.
1: Yeah, it's a humbling sport, right? When you're good, it doesn't last. When you're bad, it doesn't last. It's just constant ups and downs, and you can't emotionally ride that roller coaster. And he's going to get right back. He'll be back before we know it. It can happen in one game.
0: No doubt about it. Here's Esmerlin Valdez. 4-0 Red Sox. Chapman throws, and a pitch. This is just up and away, ball one. The Pirates in 2024, when he was here, won only 76 games. Chapman saved 14 of those. Pitched 68 times. The 1-0 is a strike on the inside corner, and it's 1-1.
1: It was really here where the mechanics started to change, really primarily in that 2024 season where he really loads his backside. That was the big change. And it helped a lot with his command.
0: One ball, one strike. Pitch is a strike on the outside corner. And it's 1-2.
1: Yeah, the fastball's just been at 95 for Chapman. Sometimes it's like this when he hasn't pitched in a few days. Like I said, it's been 6 days since the last time he took the mound.
0: Here's the 1-2. And it bounces in. Last year he was a cheat code, Will. Like every hitter it was 0-2. And he just blew people away.
1: And these games that he pitches in where it's not super close, right now it's 4-0, he doesn't exactly reach back and just let it eat until he gets guys on base.
0: Because you'd like him tomorrow, too.
1: Bingo. And you might not have Luke Weaver if you're the Pirates, considering all the pitches he threw.
0: 2-2. 4-0 Sox in the bottom of the ninth. The pitch is skied, foul on the first base side. Everything he does has been impressive to me. I mean, Chapman, the way he warms up, the way he can get hot quickly or not, the way in outings like this, he sort of understands the situation. I mean, he's going to the Hall of Fame.
1: Yep, no doubt.
0: It's been fun to watch him. 2-2 pitch is fouled off, and it'd be really fun to watch him in the ninth inning of playoff games. Like, is it that hard to sort of squint and think about game six at Dodgers Stadium with this guy on the mound in the ninth inning?
1: Even in the slightest.
0: How fun that would be. 2-2 to Valdez. Here's the pitch. And it is called a ball. Man, was that close.
1: There's
0: Chapman.
1: 99.
0: A little extra giddy up. He thought that was a strike. That sucks. I have one challenge remaining. 3-2. Pitch is swung on and missed. Might have been a called strike anyway. Beautiful slider. And the Red Sox are an out away.
1: Yeah, he's throwing a lot more off speed. It's almost like he's working on it in this game right now because the score is what it is. It's almost like a bullpen session.
0: Isn't that cool?
1: A slider, and not a good one. That hung up. He was trying to go down in the zone. It stayed up, but Valdez looking for the heater had no chance.
0: Check of the box score brought to you by the Mass State Lottery. Chapman facing Ronnie Simon, right-hander, and a pitch. Called a ball, but Adley does want to use their last challenge here.
2: Boston Wisconsin pitch.
1: Yeah, I think that's a strike. I think it's a good challenge. Right at the bottom.
0: It is.
2: Calls over current pitch and strike.
0: So the box score brought to you by the Mass State Lottery in Keno. It's a 5 and a home run. 0-1. Two down, bottom nine. 4-0 Red Sox. This game's been a little bit more like it. Chapman on the third base side throws. And Simon takes a ball down and in. That one clipped the dirt. So Adley wants a new bullet for Chapman. Clemente Bridge glistening off in the right center field distance. Picturesque as it can possibly be here in Pittsburgh. And not many have left. 4-0. The score is swinging a foul on a 1-1 fastball right back. And it's 1-2. And now listen to the Red Sox fans who've come to Pittsburgh. They're up all over the place here at PNC. A ball and two strikes. Here's the pitch, and it's line foul on the right field side. You know, one of the things, Will, that's so different now that the Red Sox have all these City Connect unis, it's not just red and white that is up. It's yellow and green all over the place.
1: Fenway green all over the place. You're right.
0: 1-2 from Chapman to Simon. Here's the pitch. It is swung on and missed. A stare and a win. A much needed win. The Red Sox shut out the Pirates 4-0. Not a save for Chapman, but a huge performance. A homer from Abreu. An enormous swing from Andrew Monasterio. A dominant start from Sonny Gray. And the Red Sox get back to their winning ways.
1: Just, you know, it was starting to look like one of those games that you've been watching over the last week. Not a lot of offense. Leaving guys in scoring position. No one getting that big hit. Obviously, Abreu hitting the homer early in this one made you feel good with Sonny going 7 shutout. He had his good stuff. And then, to your point, Andrew Monasterio just keeps going. He's been a big part of this.
0: That's the Red Sox 13th shutout win of the year. We're going to take a quick break and check in with a man who got the party started right after this in the Shaw's and Star Market WEI Red Sox Radio Network.
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0: win 4-0 over the Pirates. It's felt like a big one, and the man who got the party started is the king of Pittsburgh, Willier Abreu, who just loves hitting in this yard. What is it, Willier, about Pittsburgh and you? You must love seeing the ball here in this beautiful ballpark.
1: Yeah, I mean, this stadium is beautiful, so I like it a lot. So I like to play here. So I think we can see the ball very good here. There's a good light. So, you know, it's a really good stadium to hit. So I just try to, you know, take advantage of that.
2: Yo, Willie, the homer was fun, but I was most impressed with the double off of Weaver, right? He's got a good fastball at the top of the zone. His changeup is a really good pitch. He threw the second pitch changeup down in the dirt, and I was up here just saying, please sit changeup. He's going to throw another changeup right here. Were you looking for that pitch in that count? Because you were all over it.
1: Yeah, I mean, I was looking a little bit for that changeup because, you know, I've been facing him a couple times, and he always get me out with that changeup. So I was prepared for that changeup, just looking for it. He leave it over the plate, so just make a good contact.
0: As we know, big swings, loud contact, they come kind of in groups and bunches for you, Willier. What does it feel like for you? Are you not thinking at all? Is it so much more simple at the plate? What's it like to be once again, for like the 100th time this year, to be in one of those grooves again?
1: Yeah, I mean, I just, you know, try to make my adjustments, so try to be more stable with my body, try to eliminate my head movement, so, you know, I can see the ball a little better when I eliminate the movement of my head, so I'm in a better position to swing the ball.
2: Yeah.
1: To swing the bat, sorry.
2: And let's give some love to Andrew Monasterio. You know, this guy's been playing really good baseball. This team has had a revolving door at shortstop, at second base, and he's really stepped up over the last month and a half and playing good baseball. Another big swing from him tonight. What are you seeing?
1: Yeah. He's been really, really good, especially in those situations when he got men on scoring position. He's always doing his job. You know, he put the ball in play, tried to drive that run, so he's been really good doing

0: later in the game. They got some big business to do in this coming off season, Will. I mean, Peyton Tolley is an absolute ace. Willier Abreu needs to be a part of this thing for a lot of time to come. And, you know, I loved what he just said there about, you know, limiting movement. Keep my hands still, keep my head right there, because we've seen it. It's so hard to do. It's easy to diagnose. But when he's still, he is unbelievable to the baseball.
1: Well, you think about all the best Red Sox teams. They've always had a really good right fielder.
0: Yep.
1: That's such a tough place to play at Fenway Park. Obviously, Dewey, Mookie, Shane Victorino, Trot Nixon. I mean, all these players that takes a special player to play that position at Fenway Park for 81 games, hopefully more than that, going into the postseason. But Willier's the complete package. He runs well. He's the best right fielder in baseball. He's coming up with clutch swings. He's just really coming to his own as a star player.
0: He is a star. I mean, really, I think in some ways he's underrated throughout baseball. Well, just when you combine the defense, and yeah, he can go through cold spells, but who doesn't? When he's one of these dudes who, when he gets in a groove like this, he wins you games in clusters himself. That is such a valuable skill. The defense all the time is awesome, but he personally wins a lot of games for this club.
1: Yeah, and look, winning teams need those players that you can lean on. Yes, he's going to go through cold stretches. We've seen it where he goes through a week, barely touches the ball, a lot of swing and miss, but the defense, to your point, is always there. The base running is always there. This is a guy they got to lock up. This is a guy that needs to stay in a Red Sox uniform.
0: And you feel like they definitely will do that. You're listening to the Nissan Postgame Show. 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You know, we're going to talk about Sonny Gray in a minute. He had 7 strikeouts. The Arbella Insurance Foundation, dedicated to striking out cancer by supporting the Jimmy Fund. Sonny set the tone. Jimmy Fund is here to help strike out cancer. Arbella here for the Jimmy Fund and here for good. That was one of, to me, Will, I mean, the Pirates are not the Dodgers, but still, they've been swinging it. They scored 20 runs coming in their last 2 games, and it's different. Again, how many times have we said this year? Like, Sonny sometimes gives up 4 runs, but the offense is going, and he keeps them in games so that they can continue in and win later. This was different, and he needed to make huge pitches. The strikeout of Lau was enormous, maybe the pitch of the game. There's no maybe about that, but this is the definition of a veteran ace type, where no matter the situation, he finds a way to get it done.
1: Yeah, and I thought it was, look, he threw a couple cutters earlier in the game that actually got hit decently hard, and he didn't have great command of it. That's a pitch he normally throws 20% of the time. Today, he only threw 9 of them, right? Because he adapts as the game goes on. He knows what he has and what he doesn't. The sinker and the sweeper were phenomenal once again. He's just a veteran. You don't do this for 14-plus years if you can't get up for the big moments and the big games, and he had to be the stopper and get this thing back on the tracks, and he did the job tonight.
0: You know, what's cool is now it's a career high in wins for him, 15, and we're around him a lot, and he is just such a perfectionist, and he takes it so seriously. I mean, that's the cool thing to me. You've been around so many of the greats in Red Sox history, and I'm not trying to put Sonny in that category, but I'm saying, for a guy who's had this long career that should be honored in the proper way that he goes about his business, the way that he does his work, it's not a coincidence that it's like a fine wine. The older he gets, it just ages better. He was awesome again tonight.
1: He was. And who else better to be that vet for your pitching staff,
0: yeah,
1: right? Peyton Tolley. You got Bennett. I mean, these young guys that can feed off of that and learn and be a sponge around a guy who's been around that long, and he's really a thinker, right? An artist on the mound. He's not one of these guys that throws 98. He doesn't have the velocity. His fastball was at 91 most of the night. There's so much to learn for Peyton Tolley and these guys that are powerful pitchers but can learn to be pitchers and not just throwers in this league.
0: You can't tell me it's a coincidence that Peyton started to really master that curveball and threw it a lot more in his last start. Every double the Red Sox hit, we donate $50 to the American Diabetes Association, brought to you in part by the Mass Health Connector. 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Well, the Red Sox got a double from Yoshida, 2 from Abreu, 1 from Rafaela, and the biggest of all from Monasterio. If there's any downside tonight, they lose Yoshida, and that has a potential to be a really big loss.
1: Yeah, you wonder what that move's going to be. Is it Mickey Gaspard?

0: come in, fill up, be a left-handed bat off the bench. They can mix and match the DH spot. You could play Eli White and then have one of your outfielders get off his feet for a day. So there's different ways to go about it, at least until some of these guys and Trevor Story and Roman Anthony and these guys make their way back.
1: I mean, or you could just call up Frank Linarius. Not happening.
0: Not yet.
1: But he is on an unbelievable tear. Franklin is down at AAA, and that is super, super fun. Every four-bagger the Red Sox hit this season, Red Sox Radio Network donates $40 to Cars for Kids. 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And as you know, that's Cars with a K and the biggest swing of the game in a lot of ways. Williers set the tone into right field. We'll conclude the Nissan post-game show right after this. 4-0. Huge win for the Red Sox on the Shaw's and Star Market, WEEI Red Sox Radio Network. 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
10: 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But, you know, the Yankees, forever and ever, they have sort of absorbed the loss of Aaron Judge. Because they pitch really well. They got Schlittler and Rodon and Freed and all these guys. Many of them hurt, but they've pitched really well. Over time, over the long season, it catches up to you. And the Yankees now, in their last 27 innings, have scored two runs combined. They lose again to Toronto. Toronto's tied for the third wild card. They're starting to feel themselves a little bit, even without Vladdy. But now the Red Sox, it seems so difficult to imagine. I mean, look, there's 39 games left after tonight, so it's not impossible. But it feels like the Yankees and Red Sox are kind of on a collision course in the playoffs. And so it matters so much to leapfrog them and host that series at Fenway Park.
11: Yeah.
10: And with the games tonight, they're within two.
11: Yeah, you have that big series left. You go to New York after you go to Miami in a couple weeks. That's going to be a big series when it comes to that. It can make up a lot of ground if it's still there to be made up.
10: We always talk hitters, which we like to do, but to me, the Volvo player of the game, presented by Volvo Cars, is Sonny Gray. I mean, he was awesome in a way that you need your stopper, your ace to be. He was just spectacular. The official luxury vehicle of the Red Sox. 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I know we taught him well, but it's what you need from your dudes. And he gave them everything they could have needed tonight.
11: Oh, he was good. I mean, the two-seamer and the sweeper were filthy. He just hit his spots. He made big pitches when he needed to. Obviously, there in the fifth, couple hits, a walk, brings up Brandon Lau in a big spot. Their hottest hitter when he's playing anybody called the Boston Red Sox, right? That's the last guy you want to see. And he made a big 2-2 sweeper to get the strikeout there. That was the pitch of the game for me.
10: No doubt about it. 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Here it was as the Red Sox took the lead in the second. 1-0 pitch. Is driven high and deep into right field. He does go deep. Out of here to right, and it's 1-0 Red Sox. In the words of Tony Kornheiser, I believe I had that one.
11: You did. You said, I got a feeling. This is a Willier Abreu spot. Pow.
10: He is so awesome to watch, isn't he, Will? I mean, you've played with Ortiz and Napoli and Gomes and all these guys, Victorino, who come up just with enormous hits in big spots. But Willier has that gene. He does. And again, as we start talking about these standings and all the stuff that's going on, what's so fun to think about as the Red Sox think about Anthony, Story, and others coming back, Crochet and Houck, is how fun it can be for us as a fan base to watch people like Willier and Wilson and Sadon and Monasterio, for that matter, and others in the cauldron of the postseason. And I have no doubt that in the big spots, Willier is going to elevate his game even more.
11: Yeah, there's certain guys that just have it. They have the clutch factor. They like that moment. You can see it in their eye. You can see the look on their face when those moments arise throughout big parts of the ball game. And that's where the stars are made, right? The regular season's great. The big moments get you to the postseason. But when those guys get in the box in big spots in October, those are the moments that live forever in a fan base like Boston.
10: Yeah, like a 3-run homer off Cole sounds pretty good right now.
11: Yes, please.
10: He and Schlitter are both really good the last couple of days, by the way. The Yankees just are not hitting, so the Red Sox within two games of them. Well, the forecast looks horrendous tomorrow, but we're going to hold our breath, cross our fingers, and just hope that it's not another one of those nightmarish long days, because the Red Sox are scheduled to play at 1:35 Sandoval, and for now, they say they're going to start Paul Skeens. So, I mean, if we have a game, we hope we'll have a game. Otherwise, we're burning an off day later in the season. The Red Sox will see Paul Skeens, who's not been himself. That means the MassMutual Red Sox pregame show begins at 12:35. Talk to MassMutual today. Feel comfortable about tomorrow. Reagan Check was great here in the booth. So was Josh Bracken back at the flagship WEEI. Do it again tomorrow, partner.
11: See you here.
10: For Will Middlebrooks, Will Fleming. Thanks so much for listening. We'll talk to you tomorrow. We hope 4-0 Sox get a big win on the Shaw's and Star Market WEEI Red Sox Radio Network.

0: healthy and reviewing things, but at the same time, I'm still puzzled by it just feeling like every time that I get hit, you know, I find my way in there, which I'm at times I still try to wrap my head around, but that's all that I'm going to say about that situation. You know, I'm really happy with how the drive ended.
1: Now, John Harbaugh also added that he was a little bit surprised, but he understands the NFL tends to err on the side of caution. And with respect to concussions and all the controversy, I don't think anyone, player or coach, should be surprised. Plus, he was down for a few seconds, Justin, after he took the hit. Based on that imagery, I was not taken back as to them all of a sudden assisting him into the blue tent.
2: No, I wasn't surprised that he went to the blue tent at all. But if I'm a Giants fan, I'm just like, good grief. Like, can we keep this guy on his feet? If it's not him taking himself off his own feet, you don't ever want to see your quarterback get hit like that in a game, because he took a real hit. It's the type of hit that I think that if Jake Paul could ever find his way into an NFL game, he would get hit just like that, you know, just based off what he was saying. But you never, ever want to see your starting quarterback get hit like that. And you damn sure don't want to see that in mid-August, because he got pelted, and I wasn't so sure he was going to get up. So, I honestly, Lance, I was not surprised that he was taken to the blue tent, because that was a big hit, man. That was a huge hit.
1: Well, it was because a running back missed the assignment picking up the safety blitz, and those things are going to happen during the regular season as much as they do in the preseason. It's another reason why you can't coach scared, because you want to make sure that you have those things on film early rather than later, so God forbid your quarterback doesn't get hurt. But I think the, I guess, ironic part of it, which I'll label it, last season, Dart's issue was he wasn't sliding. He was extending plays. He was running. So they were teaching him and emphasizing, give up on a play. Live to see another down. Here he was in the pocket. His teammates actually left him out to dry, more so than his own decision making.
2: Yeah, I mean, I would hate to be that running back in film session the next time they're in practice. But, yeah, that hit wasn't on him. He didn't do anything wrong on that play. It's just his teammates let him down. But if you're Jackson Dart, you got to take this as a learning experience. Like, there's going to be a lot of eyes on you. You're playing in a huge market. You're playing for a huge team in the New York Giants. And you got to hope your running back picks up that block, because, trust me, you can't take – too many of those hits. You may be able to get up from it in August, but you won't be getting up from hits like that in late October, early November, heading into Thanksgiving and things like that. So I hope the Giants as a whole use this as a learning opportunity. You cannot allow your starting quarterback, who you hope to be a franchise quarterback, to get hit like that, because that wasn't his fault.
1: It's the cumulative effect of those hits. Mm-hmm. And it was one of their top running backs, by the way, Tyrone Tracy. So it's not like the Giants put him in with a third or a fourth string running back. Keep that in mind, just so that our audience who may not be following the Giants understands from a sense of perspective. If the Giants play the Vikings in the NFC Championship game, I would say that would surprise a lot of people. Aces links in the WNBA Finals? Not necessarily stunning. Did we get a glimpse and a preview tonight of what's yet to come? We'll answer that next on Game Night, ESPN Radio, and the all-new ESPN app.
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0: Hey, this is Rich Eisen. Coming up on Monday, we look back at the full preseason week number one and settle in on the four down series for the Philadelphia Eagles. And Major League Baseball races are heating up. 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
2: With SRN News, I'm Ron Taylor. Ukraine has launched hundreds of drones across Russia, marking one of Kyiv's largest aerial attacks of the war. Russia's Ministry of Defense reports that it destroyed 822 drones overnight, with 600 targeting the Russia capital. On Sunday, five people were killed in Russia's southwestern Rostov region, where three towns came under attack. Hurricane Lola has skirted Hawaii's Big Island without making landfall, and is expected to weaken after lashing the area with strong winds and drenching rain. The eye of the storm passed the island's southern tip without making landfall. Luigi Mangione has pleaded guilty to federal stalking charges in the killing of UnitedHealthcare CEO Brian Thompson. He admitted to following Thompson to an investor conference in 2024 and then shooting him on a New York City street. The 28-year-old Mangione acknowledged his actions Friday in a hastily scheduled hearing. This is SRN News.
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11: Good morning. It is 5 minutes past 6 a.m., 46 degrees under partly sunny skies. After the morning fog burns off, we do expect a partly sunny and dry day throughout, with high temperatures up around 80 degrees. We'll check the weather in full detail as part of this look at state and local news. Burlington police are investigating an incident involving three juveniles who allegedly attacked a man with a knife on the Burlington bike path at around 1:30 in the afternoon on Friday. That altercation began between the man who was riding a bicycle and the juveniles, two on electric motorcycles and one on an e-bike. During the incident, one juvenile reportedly attempted to stab the man, causing minor injuries and slashing his bike tire. Authorities have not yet released further details about the suspects, but have indicated that one may be a teenager. Police are urging anyone with information to contact them as that investigation continues. The residents of Hinesburg have been notified that Hinesburg's water supply is currently unavailable for an undetermined period. The announcement was made yesterday afternoon by Vermont Alerts and the town of Hinesburg. Officials have stated that further updates will be provided on the town's website and through the Front Porch Forum. Water shutoff is due to a break in a water line that they are currently repairing. If you need immediate assistance, Hinesburg residents can contact the town office at 802-482-3397. And yesterday, volunteers in Essex, Vermont, gathered to fill a truck with care packages, donations destined for U.S. troops overseas. Cliff Sequin, who founded Operation Adopt a Soldier in 2003 after his son deployed to Iraq, reported the organization has shipped over 140,000 packages since its inception. With ongoing conflicts, Cliff Sequin noted a surge in requests for packages, although they have decreased from around 600 soldiers to about 400 that are currently deployed. These care packages contain a variety of items, including food and health products aimed at boosting soldiers' morale. The organization is actively seeking donations, and any interested individuals can get involved through their website, which you can find with the organization Adopt a Soldier. We'll be back with a look at the weather after these words.
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0: around 5 to 10 miles per hour, and low temperatures in the lower 60s in the Upper Valley and Northeast Kingdom to the mid-60s in the Champlain Valley. For Radio Vermont, this is meteorologist Madeline Smith reporting from the Mount Washington Observatory.
1: Well, right now, partly sunny in central Vermont, and our current temperature is 46 degrees. Well, in sports news, the Vermont Lake Monsters bounced back in Game 2 of the Futures League Championship Series yesterday, shutting out the New Britain Bees 1-0 at New Britain Stadium, and that ties the best-of-three series one game apiece. Brian Richmond drove in the game's only run with a seventh-inning RBI single. The schedule for today, with the best-of-three series tied one apiece, is a home game for the Lake Monsters at Centennial Field at Delta Dental Diamond at Centennial Field. New Britain will be in town, and the game is at 1 o'clock this afternoon. The game's start time has been moved up to the early afternoon due to potential rain forecast for the evening. Right now, we have a Red Sox win last night, as I checked that. The Boston Red Sox defeating the Pittsburgh Pirates 4-0 last night, backed by a dominant 7-shutout inning gem from Sonny Gray to earn his career-best 15th win, alongside a home run from Willier Abreu and a 2-run double by Andrew Monasterio. 4-0 Red Sox, and today, the Pirates and the Sox conclude their series. We will have here on the radio the pregame show at 12:35 with the first pitch at 1:35, coming to you from PNC Park in Pittsburgh, and on the radio on WDEV, your radio voice of Boston Red Sox baseball. 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

0: Good morning and welcome into the Living Hope Wesleyan Sunday Radio Worship right here on the Friendly Pioneer, WDEV FM and AM. It is good to be back, and Lincoln, it's the third Sunday of the month, so welcome in, but thank you again for filling in for me last week.
1: Yeah, my pleasure. Glad to be here. How are you doing, Lee?
2: Terrific. Glad to have all of us back here for another great Sunday morning where we get the opportunity to give glory and praise to the Almighty God.
0: Oh, for sure. And Lee, you said last night you had to start a fire in your wood stove?
2: Well, I didn't have to, but it was a little chilly, so I threw a little bark and a little birch bark and a couple of scraps in there just to take some of the moisture out of the air.
0: Take that chill out for sure. Yeah. And Joel, thank you again for being on the board. Always good to see you. Trust you had a good week this past week.
3: Oh, indeed, yes.
0: And as we get started again, the Living Hope Wesleyan Sunday Radio Worship right here on WDEV. I did check in on you guys last week, but I did not feel prompted to turn it on right at 8, but I was happy to see the stream was going, WDEVradio.com, and just to hear all things that you had to say in the 10 minutes that I was able to listen, so that was good. But Lincoln, won't you open us in prayer?
1: Dear Heavenly Father, thank you

0: for your kindness to us, your goodness to us. Thank you that we are able to worship you, that you are a God who's worthy of worship, that when we worship you, we're not worshiping some evil God, but rather a God who is good. So God, please bless this time together. Please bless the next 2 hours and let us speak truth to the people listening. We love you and thank you. In Jesus' name, amen.
1: Amen.
2: Amen.
1: So yesterday we drove back from Michigan and we left at 4 in the morning. You would say, why would you leave so early? Well, we dropped our kids off, adult children, sons 24, daughters 22, off at their church at 3:30 because they are now in Jamaica on a missions trip.
0: Oh.
1: So this is their first ever short-term missions trip. We had planned a trip to Haiti, I think 2018, 2019, something like that, our local church, but unable to happen just because of the things going on in that country. And so we kind of thought we missed out on allowing our kids or providing an opportunity for our kids to go on a short-term trip. But through the local church in Grand Rapids, Michigan, I think they had about 25 young adults going. And it just so excited for them. And if you've ever been on a short-term trip, you know that it does bring perspective to what you have, what you complain about, to hopefully God's purpose for you. And we continue and ask you to pray for our kids. And the other pastor there, Pastor Torn, his two children are on that trip as well, so we just want to pray for them. But Lincoln, have you been on a short-term missions trip?
0: I've been on 3 short-term missions trips. Each one of them was a construction mission trip.
1: Yeah.
0: And so two of them were in Dominican Republic. One of them was to Guatemala. And the two to Dominican Republic, we... the first time we built a hospital clinic for a town that was very, very poor. In fact, driving through the town, there was cockfights happening, and you would have thought it was the rowdiest fair you'd ever seen. Mm. Like, streets away from where it was happening, there's just people walking towards it, and they were all... you know, dressed up like as if you were a couple blocks away from a fair here in Vermont. And so anyways, that was one of them. And then another time we helped build a sidewalk throughout a camp.
1: Oh, wow.
0: And it was like almost half a mile of sidewalk throughout this camp.
1: Oh, goodness.
0: And they had to have a rainy season and had a sidewalk that just got totally washed out. And so we actually extended it and made it bigger. And that was a few of my missions trips.
1: Yeah, my son's pretty excited because he's been building houses with a friend. And so the last part of the trip, they're going to the opposite side of the island that got hit by the hurricane last year, maybe, or whatever it was. And so they're going to do some building there. And then they're helping at an orphanage and doing some things at a school. And what I enjoy most, or I think a lot of churches have learned, not just to go in, drop in, and then leave, but they're working with an established local church there. They've already partnered. So anybody that makes a profession of faith or to grow in their faith, they're already connected. And then people being helped in the community, they can see, oh, the local church did that, not these rich Americans, but people that actually care and spend time with them day in and day out. So we're excited about that and excited about opportunities we have here just to minister and present the gospel. I was reminded of something my daughter shared with me a few weeks ago when she was home, and she's going for occupational therapy. And she said, Dad, you know, when people become a Christian, it's great and wonderful as it is. But so many times, she was saying, they still have that baggage or that background of what led them or kept them in bondage before salvation. And too often it's not just one prayer that can bring victory. So this is going to be directed at both of you. But Lincoln, I know as a pastor, it'd be so much easier to pray over somebody after they make a profession of faith and all of their baggage would be clean. I mean, in God's sight, it is clean. It's like you're a new creation, build on this new foundation. But for us, sometimes we just return to a default. For you, how do you counsel or walk with people to see that they are a new creation and build on that?
0: Well, I do believe it's a good question, but first, I do believe that there is an immediate change in their heart.
1: Yeah.
0: And so that is what really gives me encouragement, and I use that to kind of encourage them. So, like, let's say, for example, someone is a very angry person, and then they come to know Jesus. Well, all the reasons that they were angry before are still there. You know, if it was because they were abused when they were younger, right. If it's because they just never can get ahead and their car will break anytime they get $1,000 and they're never ever able to save money or whatever they're angry about, it's all still there. And so when they come to know Jesus, there's a change of their heart where all of a sudden, yes, they have all these problems. Yes, they have all this baggage. But now their heart has changed, yeah. Where now they say, oh, that is bad. I don't want to keep doing that.
1: Right.
0: And I think that's something that you grab a hold of to then encourage them to continue on. So to keep going with my anger, now my anger illustration, now when they get angry, they see it as bad quicker, and they confess it, and they turn from it quicker. They're still getting angry, but now they're able to identify and turn back to Jesus quicker and quicker. And eventually, over the course of years and leaning into Jesus, there will be a time where the anger doesn't come up, because Satan won't tempt you in the same way, because that actually drives you to Jesus quicker. You know, so like at first it's you get angry, maybe a couple hours later, God convicts you and you ask him for forgiveness and turn back to him. And then after a couple months of that, it only takes you an hour after to be convicted.
1: Right, right.
0: And then after that, then all of a sudden it's 20 seconds. It's like you get angry and all of a sudden you're convicted right then. And you say, oh, I got to turn this over to Jesus. Then it's before you get angry, you go, oh, this is something I would get angry about. Let me bring that to Jesus right now. And so that's what it's just this process where quicker and quicker you get at confessing and turning back to Jesus. And so some people, it took them 35, 40 years to finally confess their sins and turn to Jesus. And so why would we all of a sudden think that the switch has been flipped, and now all of a sudden they immediately stop sinning and turn to Jesus all the time?
1: I think so much is recognizing the voice of the Holy Spirit, then responding in obedience. Just as you said, we embrace conviction because we know God is going to make us better out of following his way, not our way. So that expression, Lee, if not for bad luck, there'd be no luck at all. You kind of describe that individual, Lincoln, of the person that every time they got a little extra money, their car broke down and they just felt like they could never get ahead. What is it about the Christian faith that when discouragement happens, you have learned, Lee, that, man, I can still trust God even though my specific situation probably is the same whether as a Christian or not? Have you learned just to fix your eyes on Jesus?
2: Well, I read the Bible fairly consistently, and there's all sorts of elements of what is in the faith that can be pulled out of the Word. Paul says to pray unceasingly, and that and Lincoln put a really good point on it about how you have these patterns that you established that were wreaking havoc in your life. You gave your life over to God. Those patterns are still there, but you start to create new patterns. And I've heard some people say that getting involved in Scripture is basically trading one addiction for another. Like you had a drug pattern. Now you were addicted to drugs. Now you're addicted to God.
1: Yeah, you have to replace it, right?
2: And that, I mean, on a certain level, that is applicable if you recognize that you're in trouble or if you're having thoughts about, boy, I'd really like to have a drink or sure. whatever it is, and then God will deliver you. But that idea of praying unceasingly
1: yeah.
2: means that is, it's not like, you know, and we get in that pattern of, well, I spent my hour at church. I'm good to go for the other 155 hours of the week. That's not what God had in mind. It's like, give me an hour, and then I'm, you know, 1 hour a week, and we're all set. It's building a relationship that endures and that is with you throughout the day, every day.
1: Yeah.
2: And when you... Sometimes when you move away from that, or if you stop considering, or if you're, you know, watching a movie or whatever else that is apart from it, the opportunity or some sort of thought will come in that will, you know, like those seeds of, you know, people get for depression or other thought patterns that will trouble people. You got to turn back.
1: Yeah.
2: And to create those, I think that's why Paul said pray unceasingly.
1: Right, right.
2: Is because when you move away, then something else comes in and, you know, God will lead you through the fire, but you got to stay with him.
1: Right.
2: And so that's part of what I've learned. But the word, and I, there's 1,000 verses in there that will work along the same lines to say, build on this relationship, and yes, there will still be those other things that trouble you from your previous life, but through forgiveness, I mean, there's no, if you fail, there's no need to fret necessarily about your failing as long as you turn back to God again.
1: Oh, certainly. And we do thank you for tuning in to the Living Hope Wesleyan Sunday Radio Worship right here on WDEV FM and AM. We are live 6 to 8 every Sunday morning. Thanks again, Lincoln, for filling in last week. As we continually on that thought, sometimes or most often, it is in the praying that we find the deliverance that we need. Or if you're caught in a temptation or a sin, if you could turn your eyes to Jesus, that old hymn, turn your eyes upon Jesus. Look full in his wonderful face, and the things of earth will grow strangely dim in the light of his glory and grace. But too often we try to deal with it ourselves, or we're like, well, let me just complete this temptation or this thought or this sin because God will forgive me later. But as we grow and we mature as a Christian, we realize, well, there's deliverance in the praying unceasingly. It's not in the forgiveness after. And I think such a great truth. And if you are struggling in this moment, turn your eyes upon Jesus and just look full in his wonderful face. Switching gears for a moment, Lincoln, is that our new broadcast t-shirt? Is that shirt describing us?
0: Yeah, the local misfits. So the local misfits is actually my slow pitch softball team.
1: Oh, okay.
0: And this shirt is just very, very comfortable. And if I'm going to be in a studio, might as well be comfortable.
1: Well,
0: so,
1: for sure. Yeah. I was reminded of, was it Rudolph, that even among misfits, an island of misfits, we're misfits. That's what Rudolph and the Dennis wannabe said. But
0: you know. Yeah, I do want everyone that's listening to know it is a tie-dye shirt that I'm wearing, and it says the local misfits on it. So, yes, that's, I want you to have that picture while you're at home.
1: Yeah, I didn't know if that explains us, the broadcast team, which probably couldn't.
2: And we are thankful for the restoration of the air conditioning unit here,
1: yes,
2: in the Radio,
1: well,
2: Vermont building. It was nice to... things were a little warm here for a stretch, but thanks to Bourne's Heating, we're back in the cool once
1: there
2: again.
1: There you go. Hey, since we're off topic for a moment, the Boston Red Sox 2-game win streak, like it seemed as though when I was gone they lost, but now that I'm back, is that causation?
2: Two out of three. They did drop on Friday night.
1: Yeah, they did.
2: They've gone win, loss, win over the last three, but that 5-game losing streak had me in a panic again.
1: Yeah, I know. They just get you excited enough to break your heart. But that's why we're talking about Jesus instead of sports today. I want us to look at Ephesians 1:15-23. Before I left, so 2 weeks ago, I shared from Philippians how Paul was writing to encourage the church. And Paul is writing to the church of Ephesus. If you are familiar, the town, city of Ephesus was like a wealthy city. There's a lot of commerce that took place. There's a lot of things that happened there. So Paul is writing how grateful he is. He's giving thanks or thanksgiving to the church and those that have supported him. But can anyone tell me, where is Paul as he's giving thanks to the church?
0: Prison.
1: There you go. He could have been prison or not prison. And so just when I started reading that again, Paul is giving thanks from prison. And as we said, sometimes your situation, your circumstance, you're like, oh God, just like let me sulk or be unhappy or be ungrateful. Like this situation is not pleasant. But Paul is giving thanks from prison to the church because they are supporting him. Paul obviously has learned to listen to the Holy Spirit and respond in obedience to him to get him focused on Jesus, even though his specific shackles are around his ankles. Pretty amazing just to think that he could write this from prison.
0: So the Bible nerd in me, there's four books in the Bible that Paul wrote from prison. Do you know them?
1: Colossians, Ephesians, Philippians.
0: So that's three.
1: Galatians.
0: Oh, nope. No.
2: Timothy?
0: Philemon is the other one.
1: Oh, and that's one chapter that I had to memorize when I was in high school.
0: Yeah.
1: I should have learned the context. So
0: there you go. Ephesians, Philippians, Colossians, Philemon. How I remember it is Ephesians, Philippians, Colossians. They're right in a row, so in the Bible. Then Philemon is the PH for that makes the S sound. And so Philippians and Philemon, and that's the four. I don't know. That makes sense in my mind. I just wanted to let you know I knew that right off the top of my head.
1: You are a pastor at Church of the Valley, 5:30 down there in Waitsfield, Sunday evenings. Pastor Lincoln, could you read Ephesians 1:15 through 23?
0: For this reason, ever since I heard about your faith in the Lord Jesus and your love for all the saints, I have not stopped giving thanks for you, remembering you in my prayers. I keep asking that the God of our Lord Jesus Christ, the glorious Father, may give you the spirit of wisdom and revelation so that you may know him better. I pray also that the eyes of your heart may be enlightened in order that you may know the hope to which he has called you, the riches of his glorious inheritance in the saints, and his incomparably great power for us who believe. That power is like the working of his mighty strength, which he exerted in Christ when he raised him from the dead and seated him at his right hand in the heavenly realms, far above all rule and authority, power and dominion, and every title that can be given, not only in the present age, but also in the one to come. And God placed all things under his feet and appointed him to be head over everything for the church, which is his body, the fullness of him who fills everything in every way.
1: All right, a lot to get to in there, but 15 begins with for this reason, for this reason. Lee, could you read Ephesians 1:13 through 14, 13 and 14, in the context of Paul goes on and 15 says, for this reason. Lee?
2: In him you also trusted after you heard the word of truth, the gospel of your salvation, in whom also, having believed, you were sealed with the Holy Spirit of promise, who is the guarantee of our inheritance until the redemption of the purchased possession to the praise of his glory.
1: So that phrase that you wrote, sealed, could you read that once more? Sealed?
2: You were sealed with the Holy Spirit of promise.
1: Pretty amazing to think that Paul, in writing to the church, is telling them that they are sealed with a promise, but he is writing what he is experiencing. And somebody said, preach what you already practice. Don't practice what you preach, because that means like, hey, I'm going to preach this, now I have to fall in line. But this is how I'm living according to God, and this is what Paul is writing to this church. Then he goes on in 15, for this reason, ever since I heard about your faith in the Lord Jesus and your love for all the saints. I find this fascinating because it's not just because of what you've done for me or what you've done for the church leaders, but he goes on to say what you have done for the saints. Lincoln, when you think about Paul just addressing and encouraging the church for what he's witnessed them do, not just for himself, but for all the saints in this verse, what do you hope your church learns from this passage?
0: Yeah, so I mean, there's probably 20 things that you could pull out of this passage. But I really, verse 18 really sticks out to me, where Paul says, I pray also that the eyes of your heart may be enlightened in order that you may know the hope to which he has called you. And that is either the second or third time he has talked about knowing God and drawing closer to him. And so I really like that, knowing God more. Sometimes when I pray, I say, I want to know you more, God, so I can love you more. Because God is lovable, and so the more you know him, the more you love him. And so it's really, God, please open our hearts. Let us know who you are through your scripture, so that we can then love you more. And I would emphasize that.
1: Lee, you read from a different translation that Lincoln did. We have the NIV. Could you read verses 22 and 23 of Ephesians 1?
2: And he put all things under the feet. Excuse me. And he put all things under his feet and gave him to be head over all things to the church, which is his body, the fullness of him who fills all in all.
1: Pretty amazing to think of the power that God has. And obviously, we as Christians, sometimes we take it not for granted, but we're like, yeah, of course, God's above everything. But for people that are going through desperate situations and they feel like they have to get control somehow or get their head above water, somebody explained it like you're drowning and then somebody throws you a baby to rescue as well. And you're like, you know, this is not a great situation. But just to trust that God is in charge is one of those things that we can just say, okay, God, I can find rest in knowing you're the one that's going to handle it. Because when he says, places everything under his feet. When you are at the end of work, I just assume you have a certain chair you go to. Maybe it's a lazy boy you recline. But when you put your feet up, are you stressed out when you put your feet up?
2: No, it's usually a moment of relaxation.
0: I am very relaxed once I finally sit down for the night.
1: Oh. Typically, when I put my feet up, I'm not worried. Sometimes I might be discouraged and I'm tired, but I just give up. It's like, okay, I'm just put my. There's nothing I can do. But the fact that God puts his feet up, it's more like, hey, I have it. It's under control. I know what I'm doing. And then that final verse, Lincoln, could you read verse 23?
0: Which is his body, the fullness of him who fills everything in every way.
1: And I think, Lee, you said all in all. Mm. And so there's so many issues where we could get discouraged, but we don't need to. Now, I will say that this last week I encountered a situation, and they were speaking of a boy, 12 years old. He went into what could be explained as a juvenile detention center because he did a felony. He was only supposed to be in there 2 years, but he's now 16 because he had no one to take him.
0: Ugh.
1: He was born in a crack house. He had been to, I think, 18 or 20 different foster homes until he was 12 years old.
0: Wow.
1: And the individual telling me this story had worked with him in this juvenile detention center. And when they were leaving, they said, you know what? I care about you as an individual, and I think there's promise in your life. And the kid now, 16, he's been in there since he was 12. He has nowhere to go. Nobody wants him because of his past and all that, even though he's free to go if there's an adult willing to take him. He said, but do you know what I've done? And the person, my friend, said, well, I know, but you still have value. And that was heartbreaking in so many different ways of like, I wish he would say the sinner's prayer and accept Jesus and turn his life over to God. But there's so much that's happened in his life that's just heartbreaking and causes heartache for those that are trying to give care for. And this is where I don't want to be jaded or cynical, but how can we, the church, the Big C Church, not Church of the Valley, not Living Hope Wesley, and perhaps there's a Christian within one of our churches that God would call, but how can we minister to people in such brokenness when they have not made a profession of faith, but they're like, don't you know what I've done? And based on scripture, we could say, yes. But God is saying he still loves you and he'll forgive you. And he is above all. He's in all. He's above everything. And he can give you true meaning. How would you respond to this, student?
2: Paul is the perfect example of this. I would probably start by telling the story about the one who was looking to annihilate the followers of Jesus Christ, to bind them, drag them away, lead them to death, and be rid of it once and for all, who was confronted by God and turned his life around to become the biggest advocating evangelist that the world has ever seen.
1: Yeah.
2: And that when you say, do you know what I've done, can say, could it be any worse than what this man had done,
1: yeah,
2: or what he had intended to do? So there's examples of the things you have done and what God has done in the face of those things to turn them around. So what you have done in a certain respect doesn't really matter, except to say that, as Paul wrote, all things work to the glory of God for those who are called to his
1: purpose. Yeah.
2: To his purpose. And that's where the idea of turning your life over and giving your faith to the highest power in the world can only work to your advantage.
1: Yeah.
2: And can help you to understand that, yes, horrible things may have been done to you, and you may have done horrible things yourself, but there is one who is above, who is capable of dealing with what you have done,
1: right,
2: and being, and is completely able to minimize what those things are, despite how big they may exist in your mind right,
1: yeah,
2: now.
1: Yeah. It's interesting. I just thought of it. My friend's church, they're doing this power hour or hour of power or whatever, and it sounds, who was it? There was like some famous Christian that had a TV broadcast, right? The hour of power or something. Anyway, so that was a joke. But what it is they are going to have mentors. So I'm listening to this because I was a director of mentoring for 9 years and we did this. They're having people within their church strategically meet with other people within the church, or shut-ins, or people hospital visits, for an hour a week, just to encourage them. And I was wondering, like, what would it take for the church, or with this student I'm referring to, if the church could meet with him for an hour, not just for, you know, 2 weeks, not just for 6 months, but for as long as he wants, they would make time to meet with him for at least 1 hour a week. And then thinking about this, like, we can give the biblical examples, and I'm not pushing back on you, Lee, because that's where the truth comes from, is the Word of God and Jesus and the power of the Holy Spirit. But who would take this individual to foster or to adopt? I've heard from a pastor, he said, not all Christians are called to foster, but there are many more that are called to foster then actually respond to that call, which was kind of convicting. It's like, wait, am I supposed to foster? I don't know. Maybe we'll see. But so many things need to take place for this student, not just to know the love of Jesus, but to know that they're loved by humans as well. So we always said if we ever did foster or adopt, we would want to have a child that was younger than our children, just because all of that. Lincoln, where do you fall on how would you reach somebody with such a broken background, but hopefully, and I know the Holy Spirit's working, but hopefully you will turn their life to God. How would they get acclimated into a local church?
0: Yeah, well, I think the first step is kind of what you were saying. One of my friends, he calls it the ministry of presence,
1: yeah,
0: where you actually show up. And this isn't just true of a 16-year-old with a very broken past. It's also true of the vast majority of adults, the vast majority of children. If you want them to be impacted by you, well, then you have to show up. You have to be there. Like, if they invite you to a party and you can never make it to anything the parties they invite you to or the games they invite you to, if they play sports, if you're never at any of those, well, guess what? They probably won't accept your invite to church because they'll be like, well, you don't show up for me. Why would I show up for you? I actually had a kind of a mentor. He was kind of a mentor of my friends, actually, but he talked with me a lot as well. And he actually would do this all the time. There was growing up, there was a local tech school, and he was in the trades, and he would constantly be befriending high school students. Sometimes he would have them work with him. Sometimes it would just be for a summer. Sometimes it was just he would, you know, invite five or six of them to the movies and pay for their ticket, and they'd watch a movie, yeah, and that was it. But he showed up, and to this day, there are people who are believers because of him just doing that. Right. And so I'd say start with the ministry of presence. And then I would say, secondly, not just showing up, but showing up consistently. So Paul is writing to Ephesus here, the believers in Ephesus, and the book of Acts actually records him hanging out with this church. And he was in Ephesus for 3 years. I think Acts 19 and 20 talk about how Paul was with them for 3 years. There's also, if you're interested, there's a couple great stories about what happened while Paul was in Ephesus. For example, there were seven sons of Sceva, and they were trying to cast out demons. And while attempting to cast out a demon, they said, in the power or in the name of the Lord Jesus Christ, whom Paul preaches, we say, get out. And the devil or the demons respond, Jesus we know, and Paul we've heard about, but we don't know who you are. And then the person who is demon-possessed actually beat up the seven sons of Sceva, and the Bible recounts that they ran out of that house naked and bleeding, and that's how badly they were beat up.
1: Right.
0: And then just a few verses later it says, and the word of the Lord grew in this way. And so sometimes when you show up to a place for 3 years, and the Bible tells us Paul was preaching daily in Ephesus, so in order for him to write to them that he prays that their eyes may be enlightened, that they may know Jesus better, that this happened, he's not praying to people he's never met and doesn't care about.
1: Right.
0: He is talking to people who he poured his heart out to for 3 years. And he still has this heart that he wants them to know Jesus better. And so I think it's that passion behind Paul that really kind of drives the relationship. That relationship with people was so important that, hey, he hung out with them for years preaching to them. And now he's in prison and they're on his mind. And I often think, as believers, maybe it's because we, you know, we go on Facebook and so we see hundreds of prayer requests and we see just tons of brokenness. And so when we see a homeless person on the street, we don't really feel bad for them because we've seen that hundreds of times before online. We've seen encampments online of more homeless people than that. And so our hearts really don't go out to them. And I think we need to remember that, yes, God is in the work of changing people's hearts, but we are his workers.
1: Yeah. It's, man, I think that expression or that saying that it's hard to be enemies with your friends.
0: Oh, yeah.
1: And I just think about our kids in Jamaica right now on their short-term missions trip. Pray for them and the team. But they're working with a local church that has been trying to minister to people in their community and now being able to do some disaster relief. The Holy Spirit, I believe, I feel, and you can prove by Scripture, he's going to connect the dots in those lives. That it's not just rich people coming down, because everybody in America is rich to this section of Jamaica that they're going to, at least in their mind. But it's, well, the church is providing this for me, not just a church, but they know the pastor's name, they know where their church is located. And too many times when we just try to drop in, there isn't the effect I believe that God would have if we know the people, we know their names, and we can sit with people during their time of grief. It's just amazing to think that sometimes those people that you think, well, they'll never come to Jesus, will get to know them. And there's a podcast I listened to a while ago, and it said that too often what we fear or what we don't understand, we become hostile towards. And I stopped. It's like, man, you have to pause. Like, no, I don't. But what I fear, what I don't understand, what is opposite of how I grew up or even what the Bible says. I was like, oh, they're so wrong. This is bad. It's like, well, get to know them and then allow the power of the Holy Spirit. Well, let's just see this. Read this. Ephesians 1, 22 and 23. This is from the NIV version. And God placed all things under his feet and appointed him to be head over everything for the church, which is his body, the fullness of him who fills everything in every way. In the King James or New King James, Lee read, all and in all. Just so good to know, and going back to the 16-year-old student, pray for him. I don't even know his name. I just know it's a very difficult situation. But as Lee said, the Holy Spirit can break through those prison walls and capture his heart and his soul, where he turns his eyes towards Jesus and Jesus begins that new creation, that new foundation. So he finds value and worth in knowing God's grace is there for him and has forgiven him.
2: The song says, though none go with me, still I will follow.
1: Right.
2: So it is important to have, you know, As an individual, you can say, all right, I'm going to follow Jesus.
1: Yeah.
2: And it doesn't take anybody around you to make that decision for yourself, but sometimes people need to see the Spirit working in someone else before they can recognize that there's any value to it.
1: Yeah.
2: Because it all is really very, what's the word? Esoteric, without actually seeing it applied practically in people's lives. Like if you're spiritually blind, it's hard to see what's going on in people who do walk with faith. But to make that commitment and then combine it with actually reading God's word, as it says in Isaiah, my word does not return void. And it does in it what I want it to do.
1: Right.
2: So if you want to understand God, I think it's two things. Put your faith in him and read the word with the understanding that it's all true. And with those things, it'll start to impart things on you and put things in you that can help you to better understand and deal with your own flaws as a sinner.
1: Yeah, and if you don't know where to read in the Bible, you don't understand the Bible, like, read with somebody, ask somebody that's been there, and you just look at Jesus' example where he spent 3 years with the disciples, teaching them over and over, eating with them, spending time with them, doing life with them over and over and over so they could follow his example. And what if God was calling us, Lincoln, as pastors, or you, Lee, as a, quote, lay person? What if God is saying, hey, call, just like Jesus called people to follow him, what if God was saying, call people to follow you as you follow the Lord? And for a while, I had a sermon series where it's like, we need to learn from, walk with, and invest in. Mm-hmm. So we too are learning from Jesus or learning from somebody that's been following Jesus, and we can walk with somebody during that. And then we're investing in somebody else. But the problem with that, and I say problem like in quotation marks, is it takes time. It is not efficient at all to spend an hour with one person 1 week for a year. It would be great if we could just have a crowd of 52 people. We speak one time. Hey, they got that everything I talked about in that one session. But life doesn't happen that way. So I would say that God revealed to me this break to slow down, do for one what you wish you could do for everyone, and trust that God's going to use you in that. Mm-hmm. And that's something that I've been learning this past week.
0: Yeah, and it goes along. Paul wrote in Romans, how then can they call on the one they have not believed in? And how can they believe in the one of whom they have not heard? And how can they hear without someone preaching to them? And how can anyone preach unless they are sent? As it is written, how beautiful are the feet of those who bring good news. And I just want to connect that with what you were saying, Pastor Jeff. And that is that people have to hear, but they're not necessarily going to hear you until they see you. They're not going to be able to listen to the gospel until they see the gospel played out in your life. And so if you're harsh to everyone around you at work, if you're mean, spirited, if you are just as anxious and depressed as the world, then what that is telling these people that are looking at you is that you have no clue about life either. But if you get to know them and you say, hey, I bring my depression, I bring my anxiety, I bring my anger, I bring it all to Jesus, and then they see Jesus slowly change your heart, well, then all of a sudden, they want to be part of that. And so, that's showing up is half the battle. You show up and show up consistently. It's inefficient, but it's worth it.
1: Yeah, if you show up with Jesus, all things are possible. We just learned. I do chuckle at that verse about how beautiful are the feet of them that bring good news. Have you seen my feet? But that's probably why I wear socks, even with sandals. But as we think of that, we just want to pray for all the pastors, the local churches and ministries. And for those that are wondering if they should attend, Jesus, we just pray for the church services that are taking place this weekend. We pray for the pastors and the leaders that they would have that integrity and faithfulness and forgiveness of you just to bring your word with the power of your Holy Spirit. And we pray for those that attend that they would recognize their need of you more and pray unceasingly and just trust that your way is the best way. We thank you, Father, and it's in your name, Jesus, we pray. Amen. And we do thank you for tuning in to the Living Hope Wesleyan Sunday Radio Worship. This has been the first hour. We are live 6 to 8 every Sunday. And then the podcast has the previous broadcast last week with Lincoln and Lee will be posted shortly this afternoon. Just check out Living Hope Wesleyan on Apple iTunes, Spotify, or YouTube Music.
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4: With SRN News, I'm Ron Taylor. Ukraine has launched hundreds of drones across Russia, marking one of Kyiv's largest aerial attacks of the war. Russia's Ministry of Defense reports that it destroyed 822 drones overnight, with 600 targeting the Russian capital. On Sunday, five people were killed in Russia's southwestern Rostov region, where three towns came under attack there. Hurricane Lola has skirted Hawaii's Big Island without making landfall and is expected to weaken after lashing the region with strong winds and drenching rain. The eye of the storm passed the island's southern tip, where it was expected to land, without making landfall. The National Hurricane Center says the powerful storm will weaken very soon. Luigi Mangione has pleaded guilty of federal stalking charges in the killing of UnitedHealthcare CEO Brian Thompson 2 years ago. The 28-year-old acknowledged his actions Friday at a hastily scheduled hearing in Manhattan. This is SRN News.
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6: I'm Major General Greg Knight, former Vermont Adjutant General for the stations of Radio Vermont. You're about to the 12th in our series about the Vermont Army National Guard 1st Battalion 172nd Armored Deployment to Iraq from June 2005 to June 2006, known as Task Force Sabre. Going home. June 2006. We were going home. Well, not directly home. Before we could board any helicopter flights out of Ramadi, we had to complete the relief in place and transfer of authority with the incoming units. The 1st Armored Division was replacing us in theater, part of the 2006 surge into Al Anbar province. Three battalions to replace our one, responsible for the same area of operations. More soldiers, Marines, Special Operations Forces, military equipment and resources coming in to truly establish and maintain operational control of Ramadi. We all knew, even with the surge, it was going to be a grim job for our incoming colleagues. Every one of our units and sections had a similar task: educate the incoming units and their soldiers on our operations for the past year, give them as much information, and share as many experiences as we could to ensure a smooth transfer of authority and relief in place, and hopefully provide enough situational awareness to keep their soldiers from being wounded or killed until they got their bearings in the area of operations. But you can only educate the willing. I spent 2 weeks dividing my time visiting three different battalion operations centers, sharing what we did and how we did it, while knowing every unit has their own way of running operations. I shared information on how I tracked the IED threat, how we ran battle drills, communication flow with higher headquarters, adjacent unit coordination, requesting artillery and air support, and what we found to be best practices, and perhaps most importantly, what not to do. We learned some incredibly painful and tragic lessons, and I shared them. What many of us found in trying to do the right thing by our colleagues was a dismissive, arrogant attitude with multiple examples of, "We got this. If I never hear that again in my life, it would be fine by me." Rather than listen to the soldiers who'd lived it for a year, gained experience, and built a system that worked in reducing the number of casualties, some units, and there were exceptions, went their own way in conducting operations. "We got this" cost the lives of soldiers. It was heartbreaking. Irrespective of what happened at the tactical level, history shows the surge worked, with the 1st Armored Division, at great cost, succeeding in establishing operational control over Al Anbar and Ramadi in particular. We completed the relief in place and loaded our gear into trucks that would haul us out of Ramadi. The next night, we were waiting in the darkness for the CH-47 Chinooks to come pick us up for the flight to Takadam Air Base, and then into C-17s for the flight out of Iraq to Kuwait, where a charter jet would fly us back to the U.S. I remember laying on my rucksack in the dark with the rest of our soldiers at the Camp Ramadi helicopter landing zone. I was thinking how ironic it would be for all of us to be lounging like lizards around the LZ to get fragged by a rocket in our last moment in Ramadi. Fortunately, my fatalistic vision didn't happen. The twin rotor Chinooks arrived, and we piled on with our gear. I ended up at the end of the bench seat, looking out of the loading ramp as we flew down the Euphrates, away from Ramadi. I could see the full moon reflected in the windscreen of the helicopter behind us, in the Euphrates and the city of Ramadi below us. I flipped Ramadi the bird as we left. Next month's episode is called Reintegration. 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
10: It's 8 minutes past 7 o'clock on a Sunday morning here at WDEV. We reported in our news that a water main break in Hinesburg resulted in the water turned off in that town. Well, just in right now from the town of Hinesburg, the water main break in Hinesburg has been fixed and water service has been restored to all areas. If you'd like more information, please call 802-871-0044. Looking at important sports news, the Vermont Lake Monsters bounced back in Game 2 of the Futures League Championship Series yesterday, shutting out the New Britain Bees 1-0 at New Britain Stadium to tie the best-of-three series 1-1. In Game 1 in Burlington, the Lake Monsters lost to New Britain 11-0. So the series tied, and Game 3 will be played this afternoon at the Delta Dental Diamond at Centennial Field in Burlington, and it will be played at 1 o'clock in the afternoon. The game start time had been moved up due to potential rain forecast in the evening. So that game to determine the championship will be at Centennial Field this afternoon, 1 o'clock, the New Britain Bees at the Vermont Lake Monsters. In our broadcast game here on WDEV yesterday, the Boston Red Sox defeated the Pittsburgh Pirates 4-0, backed by a dominant 7-shutout inning gem from Sonny Gray, earning his career-best 15th win. The game today will complete the series at Pittsburgh, and we will have that on the air here on Radio Vermont at 12:35 this afternoon, with the first pitch at 1:35 at PNC Park in Pittsburgh. Patrick Sandoval, with his 1-1 record, is scheduled to start for the Red Sox. And we will have a look at the weather forecast for today following these words.
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3: This is meteorologist Madeline Smith with an exclusive report for the stations of Radio Vermont. Some areas of dense fog out there this morning, mainly east of the Greens, as high pressure begins to shift out of the region today. Fog will clear out by mid-morning with skies starting mostly sunny, gradually becoming more cloudy as an area of low pressure approaches. We'll stay dry for much of the day, however, as rain holds off until tonight with light winds, except around the Champlain Valley with winds around 5 to 10 miles per hour. High temperatures today reaching into the upper 70s in the Upper Valley and Champlain Valley to the lower 70s in the Northeast Kingdom. Rain showers become more likely after sunset tonight with rain continuing into tomorrow morning. Rain could fall heavily at times after midnight tonight with forecasted rainfall totals around half an inch for most areas, with higher amounts possible in northern Vermont. Cloudy skies tonight with southerly winds around 5 to 10 miles per hour and low temperatures in the lower 60s in the Upper Valley and Northeast Kingdom to the mid-60s in the Champlain Valley. For Radio Vermont, this is meteorologist Madeline Smith reporting from the Mount Washington Observatory.
4: Right now in central Vermont, skies are mostly cloudy and currently 47 degrees.
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1: Yeah, the stream is up, and I know you can hear us throughout the United States and Canada. And beyond that, you know, I don't know how it works internationally.
0: Well, internationally, right? Because when I was in Michigan this past week, I tuned in for a little bit. And then when we were in Goderich, Ontario, the last time Lincoln filled in for me, I picked it up there. So it is on your listening device. And as you travel, we'd love to have you listen in or share with others that they could tune in to hear more about God's Word. We're going to get back into all things Paul in a little bit. But thank you again, Lincoln, filling in last week. I was in Michigan, as we mentioned in the first hour. My wife's family is in Michigan. Our kids are in Michigan. My daughter's in grad school at Western Michigan, but the Grand Rapids campus. My son's building houses with a friend out there. And they are currently on a missions trip with their church, the local church GR. So they call it TLC GR. But they're down in Jamaica this week doing a work and witness trip, doing some disaster relief on the island of Jamaica. And we just want to pray for them as they're working with Zeal Church down there. I believe it's in Kingston. I think that's the capital of Jamaica. But just so fortunate to be away for a week. I had a pretty nice week off, I have to admit. So on Monday night, we played pickleball with family. It's third time ever playing. I won't blame my partner, but we did not win until I changed partners. The first partner was my wife, so I have to. But after that, when we changed partners, I think she won and I won, so that was good. Tuesday, I golfed with a great friend, like awesome friend. Just spending time with him was just wonderful. Wednesday, we went to a single-A baseball game. It's the Grand Rapids, West Michigan Whitecaps. They are the single-A affiliate for the Detroit Tigers. Lee saw a picture of their stadium. I know the Vermont Lake Monsters is single-A, and I don't want to disparage them at all, and hopefully they win the series. I was happy that they won 1-0 last night, but it was amazing. They had 7,200 people, and it was half full.
2: Wow.
0: And it was remarkable. So that was a lot of fun. They won. Is it a walk-off if it's a sacrifice fly? It has to be a walk-off.
1: I think some folks might call it a runoff since you actually have to hustle home from third base.
0: That's right.
1: Yeah, same thing.
3: Well, I think the walk-off is referring to the team loses,
0: right?
3: And they are...
0: They're head in shame.
3: Yeah.
0: Right?
3: Yeah.
0: So. But at least this guy, he tagged up, as they say in baseball, in the 10th inning and came in to win. So for the win. So that was a lot of fun to be there. And then Thursday, we went to a Matt Carney concert. Somebody paid for us to go. And what's interesting about him, I had no idea who he was. My wife's like, oh, you know a couple of the songs. So driving out to Michigan, we listened to him a lot. But then she did some research on him. He is a Christian, but he's not a Christian artist, if that makes sense. So he just sings his music, but he does profess Jesus as his Lord and Savior. And it was so interesting just to... hear his testimony from before the concert, then to attend the concert, and it was great. And what I really noticed, and Joel would recognize this more, is like I go to concerts and people have like a great voice, but by the end of it, their voice is a little tired. But this guy, the last song was the same voice as the first song. You know what I mean? So like professional singers, they just have phenomenal voices. And Joel, I want to turn to you for a quick second, if you would, our musical expert and historian. Why do you think it is that some people just have that great voice throughout an hour and a half concert? Is it training or is it a gift? Or
4: well, I would say that, you know, there are some that obviously have that gift, for sure. But in the recording studios, you have the added benefit of time and taking, and doing multiple sessions.
0: Sure.
4: And everything. So everything sounds great. So you figure, well, this guy can do his greatest hits from start to finish, but he might burn out at a session.
0: Yeah.
4: After a few. But in concert, I've noticed, because I go to see a lot of veterans veteran performers, they've got people in the background that kind of can fill in for them. Frankie Valli of the Four Seasons with that high falsetto can't hit it the way he used to, so there's a guy in the background who kind of cranks up his microphone a bit and will handle it. So they pull it off, but yeah, those that have the gift always amaze me, and there are just a handful of those.
0: Yeah, it was wonderful, and to have that paid for us to go was a lot of fun. Whenever we go to live music or a concert, we always enjoy it. It's not anything like we ever think of, like, let's go to a concert, but it was so much fun. And his big song, Matt Carney, is Hey Mama, which I'm like, this sounds so familiar. So I asked my daughter, what is this song from? And it's from the movie Soul Surfer about Bethany Hamilton. She had her arm bit off by a shark, but strong Christian as well. And it was just kind of an interesting thing. So that was great. And then Friday night, we just spent it with some friends. Went out to dinner. They had this food truck. And when you think about, let's go out for dinner, like, we aren't wealthy, so yeah, food trucks. This was amazing. It's called Pacific Moon. It was like Hawaiian-inspired curry. It was just, it was amazing. And so I just ate a ton anyway. That was my vacation in a nutshell. And so thanks for filling in and just being there. And then last night, the Boston Red Sox won 4-0 against the Pirates. They have their finale, is it today?
1: 12:35 on the air here on WDEV from Pittsburgh.
0: But enough about me, enough about the Red Sox. Let's get back to why we're here.
1: One more note on the Red Sox.
0: Yeah.
1: we do have... I've got a pair of tickets for the Red Sox coming up next weekend.
3: And Pastor Lincoln? Jack.
1: Actually,
0: Jeff.
1: For the record, I have two pairs of tickets to give away.
0: We have one.
1: For next Sunday's game against the San Francisco Giants.
3: We're busy.
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0: All right, let's get this back on the tracks. And Living Hope Wesleyan Sunday Radio Worship, the previous broadcasts are uploaded to the church podcast. Just search Living Hope Wesleyan, Apple iTunes, Spotify, YouTube Music, where you guys were by yourself last week, and you were talking about animals in the Bible, is that right? I heard about Balaam's donkey. We don't use the King James Version just because it makes us laugh like little children. But Balaam's donkey. What else came up in that conversation about?
1: Well, there was the other animals, you mean?
0: Yeah, animals in the Bible.
1: Of course, the whale from the book of Jonah.
0: Big fish, yeah.
1: The dove that flew out and came back from Noah's Ark.
0: I thought you were going to say the dove that represented the Holy Spirit. You're saying, okay, Noah's Ark, all right. Yeah. Only the dove from Noah's Ark? You had so many animals to choose from.
3: And actually, now that we're talking about it, we also didn't do that she-bear that mauled the children. Was that Elisha or Elijah?
0: The bald one.
3: Yeah. Go on up, you baldy. That's a quote from that. Yeah.
0: Pretty wild. So thank you again for filling in. You guys can tune in to the podcast later this afternoon and hear that broadcast if you missed it. We continue to look at Ephesians as we did in the first hour. Paul is writing from prison, but he's giving thanks to the church, people that he had spent time with, he had invested in, he had cared for. And I just want to read verses 15 through 23 again. Lincoln, I'll have you jump in at some point. But beginning at Ephesians 1:15, for this reason, this is Paul writing, ever since I heard about your faith in the Lord Jesus and your love for all the saints, I have not stopped giving thanks for you, remembering you in my prayers. I keep asking that the God of our Lord Jesus Christ, the glorious Father, may give you the spirit of wisdom and revelation so that you may know him better. And as Lincoln mentioned in the first hour, there's probably 20 or more points you could make from this section of scripture. We're going to look at it at the Waterbury Fishing Game. That's where we're meeting this week, Living Hope Wesleyan. Verse 18, I pray also that the eyes of your heart may be enlightened in order that you may know the hope to which he has called you, the riches of his glorious inheritance in the saints, and in his incomparably great power for us who believe. That power is like the working of his mighty strength, which he exerted in Christ when he raised him from the dead and seated him at his right hand in the heavenly realms. Lincoln, could you read 21 through 23?
3: Far above all rule and authority, power and dominion, and every title that can be given, not only in the present age, but also in the one to come. And God placed all things under his feet, and appointed him to be head over everything for the church, which is his body, the fullness of him who fills everything in every way.
0: So, Lee, I will say, whenever I see the word wisdom in the Bible, I think of you, because what you shared about man's wisdom is foolishness, but God's wisdom is the right way. When you look at verse 17, I keep asking that the God of our Lord Jesus Christ, the glorious Father, may give you the spirit of wisdom and revelation so that you may know him better. Why does it seem some people just rely on their own experience instead of on God's wisdom?
1: Well, it's in many ways because people aren't aware of the spiritual world. Or if I can't see it, touch it, taste it, hear it, or smell it, what value could it have?
0: Yeah.
1: And we've talked a little bit about Hebrews 11 and the connection between faith and understanding. And that's kind of what Paul's leaning into here, is to receive the spirit of wisdom and revelation in the knowledge of him. And him is Jesus. So there is a spirit that will help you to gain understanding and to have the truth of Jesus revealed to you.
0: Yeah.
1: And Paul's praying for that. And in the next verse I like too, that in my New King James Version, it says, "The eyes of your understanding being enlightened, that you may know what is the hope of his calling." Which means that through this understanding, you're going to be, in essence, contacted by God and instructed to follow a certain path and to provide something in the body of the church that will do what God wants to be done.
0: Yeah.
1: And there's some folks that are wondering, who am I and why am I here? I talk to a lot of people that find their day-to-day work a drudgery, that, yeah, they get paid for it, but it's not particularly fulfilling, engaging, or, you know, even important to them, except for that it allows them to pay for whatever it is they can afford to have. And this is, Paul, when he speaks here, he's speaking about something that is far more tangible.
0: Right.
1: And he's talking about it, like Jesus's parable about the sowing of the seeds, where by engaging in his calling, that is the sowing of the seeds, by passing along the word, sharing the gospel, or, you know, fulfilling the duties of the church or the body that does share the word. And Jesus says, you know, the one who serves is going to be the greatest one. And I always often think about, you know, who cleans the bathrooms in the church? Or who washes the dishes after everybody's eaten after the meal? And those are very unsung positions in terms of, you know, even in our eyes, it's like, well, you know, but I bet God is looking upon those people that do those things and say, you know, really, that's my gal and that's my guy, who are, you know, it's one thing to stand up there on in front of everybody and deliver the message, which, you know, is an important task in its own right, but the people who are serving all in those ways that get no credit for it, I mean, those are really they're important things that need to be done. And when somebody comes into that church and says, boy, the bathrooms are clean and the rugs are all vacuumed and everything's all dusted and swiped out and it nice looking place.
0: I'll have to air a quick grievance. Somebody said, well, Jeff, that's what we pay you to do. I'm like, well, I'll do it. But anyway, I'm reminded a couple weeks ago at Ithiel Falls camp meeting. Just stop laughing, Lincoln. Was it you? Lincoln probably said it too. But a couple weeks ago at Ithiel Falls camp, Chad Seabright mentioned how so many people settle for the natural, the first dimension, I guess you would call it. But he said, like, the second and third dimensions that are mentioned in the Bible. And you'd have to listen to that sermon specifically. But he said the third dimension is, like, on earth as it is in heaven, the third dimension. But some people stop for a counterfeit, the second dimension, because they're seeking something supernatural. And that's why, whether it's a high, whether it's, well, a counterfeit, that they want their people are yearning, I believe, based on scripture, for what only God can give. But some people settle for the demonic and they say, wow, that's why there's such a increase in don't come at me. You can email Pastor Lincoln if you disagree. But with horror movies or with these things that entertain the demonic, because we were created to have a longing to return to our Creator. But so many times we settle for the second dimension, the counterfeit, instead of what God has for us in heaven. And I just think where it says wisdom and revelation, this is where we don't just settle for, well, only if I can see it, touch it, taste it, feel it, the five senses, or, well, I'm yearning for something, so I'm learning that drugs or whatever can open me up to something more. It's we need Jesus in what God can give to us and not settling for a counterfeit. And I think that's so important to understand. God's wisdom and revelation opens our eyes to see where He comes from and what He's thinking. His thoughts are not our thoughts. His ways are not our ways. They're far above, but we can learn what He wants and then just bring our lives into obedience with that.
3: Yeah, and this kind of concept of a counterfeit or a fake or a is something that's just here on earth and isn't of God, really hits home in this book of Ephesians, because Ephesus was the place where there was a temple of Artemis, who's also known as Diana. She was worshipped as a goddess of fertility, a goddess. Anyways, they made a huge temple for her in Ephesus, and this temple is actually known as one of the seven wonders of the ancient world. People would travel from all over to come there. And when we read that Paul is in Ephesus, we actually read that there was sorcery and witchcraft occurring. And then there's also lots of people would make their living off of the temple of Artemis. And so they would make these small, like, metal things that supposedly look like Artemis, and they would sell those. Right. And so much so that the silversmiths, when people started turning to Jesus while Paul was there in Ephesus, they freaked out because Paul was taking away all their business. Meanwhile, the witches and sorcerers actually burn their scrolls in Ephesus because they said, you know what, we will give away everything. Everything we were, everything we thought we'd be, we give it all away. We're not going to return to these scrolls, this way of life. We're turning completely all into Jesus. And meanwhile, the silversmiths are going, wait a minute, we need everybody to be worshiping Artemis so that we can keep making our living. And so the people that turned to Jesus were trusting Jesus that, hey, even their jobs aren't worth it. They want to just know Jesus and make Him known. Meanwhile, other people who didn't know Jesus were like, hey, we want nobody to worship Jesus so we can keep making money. And that's same thing can happen to each one of us, even in our lives. We'll see people who, hey, you know what? I'd love to go to church on Sunday, but You know, that's when football is. Or, oh, I'd love to go to church, but I like the overtime I get paid on Sunday. Or, oh, that's my boat day where I go out on a boat. And so they take those things over Jesus.
0: Yeah, it's not all about the money, money, money.
3: Nice.
0: It's certainly something that I was listening to a financial guy, really good practical advice, but he said, do you want to become independently wealthy? And I kind of laughed, like, even if I wanted to be, I never would be because of my vocation, but also probably my spending habits and, until they shut down Facebook Marketplace. But it was, well, what is a Christian's responsibility? And that's to honor God with your tithes and your offerings and give your life to service. Now, we want to be generous and we want to also provide for our families, but I don't know if we need to be independently wealthy to do what we want to do, but it's how can God give us wisdom in how we handle our resources, but not to be chasing the paycheck, the overtime, the vacation, keeping up with the Joneses, the next best thing. And this is, well, why Scripture over and over says all we need is found in Jesus, because he fills everything in every way. He is all in all. He's in all. And that's such a great reminder of, wow, it would be nice to have this or that, but I'm so grateful for God's promise that he'll provide everything that I need. I just want to look briefly at chapter 2, verse 1. Paul writing, continuing with the Ephesians. He says, as for you, you were dead in your transgressions and sins, in which you used to live when you followed the ways of this world. And I pause because it says, you were dead in your transgressions and sins. And how I grew up, I thought they're the same thing. The difference, I'll tell you, transgressions is knowing what is sin and still choosing to do it. And a sin is missing the mark. Sin's archer, if you don't hit the bullseye, you just miss a mark. Like, that's the connotation of what a sin is. But a transgression is, you know it's wrong, but you also justify, God will forgive me. If I'm like really repentant, if I'm really serious, like, you know, God will forgive me. So I'm going to do it anyway.
3: Yeah, like when you're driving down the road, you see the speed limit sign, you're like, 45 will be okay in this 35 mile per hour zone. Then there's a cop, and you go, oh, is this a transgression or a sin?
0: It's brakes work.
3: Well, it's, yeah. And then you pray, God, hopefully that police was looking down. Cop car was looking down while I passed him.
0: It's so funny you mention that, because when I was nursery and youth pastor for 4 years, they definitely were teetotalers, and I always said, you know, as a Christian, I don't think you should drink, especially underage drinking, because you obey the laws of the land. The laws of the land, laws of the land, obey the laws of the land. And then I got 3 speeding tickets in 4 months. And then it resonated, obey the laws of the land. What I'm a youth pastor telling the youth group over and over, obey the laws of the land. And then it was like, it was conviction of, okay, Jeff, practice. Oh, preach what you practice. And so once I learned that, I felt like I had more credibility telling those students, like, underage drinking is not good and it goes against the laws of the land, so obey. And so sometimes we justify things and it's like, well, it's not that big of a deal, but what if it is? What if we are really called to obey everything God calls us to do according to Scripture? Understanding it's not by our grit or willpower, but it's based on, man, I'm just going to surrender to what Jesus wants and be content being hidden with Christ in God, as Colossians 3:3 says. Lee, any thoughts of wisdom or insight for us?
1: Well, it is, I think, one of the most challenging parts of feeling like you have gained a calling from God is the understanding that there may be some sort of economic hardship. Like, you already have a level of comfort, and then you've been called on to do something where I might have to give up this job, or, you know, sell the business, or whatever it is that generates revenue. Sometimes, you know, if you're called to something, you may have to give up something that you've relied heavily on You know, that's part of what taking the leap of faith, right, as it were,
0: right,
1: that even though, you know, I'm fairly comfortable where I am, and a lot of people are, you know, really pleased when they're comfortable.
0: Yeah.
1: And getting a calling from God is apt very often to put you in some uncomfortable positions.
0: Yeah.
3: This has reminded me of a revival in 1904 in Wales, where they had a lot of coal miners, and a coal miner had went to one of those tent meeting places, came to know Jesus, went back to the coal mine, started preaching to all his coworkers, and in droves and droves, they turned to Jesus. In fact, it was such a turn, such a revival, that bars shut down because they didn't have enough business for selling alcohol to people, because they didn't need to relieve themselves of all the stress because they had Jesus now, and so they could bring it right to him. And so that was one part. My favorite part of this story, though, is the coal mining company, actually all their work started going down. They started not being as efficient, and they were trying to figure out why. And it was because the donkeys and mules that were pulling all of the carts were slowing down and disobeying, because all of the workers who had turned their hearts to Jesus were calmer and not as angry.
0: Hmm.
3: And the mules and donkeys were not used to listening to someone talking calmly to them. They were used to someone cussing and screaming and yelling and whipping at them. Mm. And since everyone's hearts had turned softer, they actually had to bring in people to retrain the mules and donkeys so that they could listen. So I just love that.
0: And I think John Wesley was during that era as well. And they talked also about gambling took a big hit, because instead of finding that high or that whatever chemical rush, they found it in Jesus. And that's something that people will say, well, that's too good to be true. Well, yeah, if we believe in a God that created everything, if we believe in a God that raised his son from the dead, if there's no evidence that Jesus is still buried, then you can believe that is a God worth following, serving, and surrendering to. And this is what we talk about here on the Living Hope Wesleyan Sunday Radio Worship. It's not to convict us, unless the Holy Spirit convicts, but it's to remind us of the power that God offers us, the power to, well, in chapter 2 of Ephesians, it says this, "For it is by grace you have been saved through faith, and this not from yourselves, it is the gift of God, not by works, so that no one can boast, for we are God's workmanship, we are God's masterpiece, created in Christ Jesus to do good works, which God prepared in advance for us to do." So I do think about those that have been gifted with a high intellect or a business mind and this acumen so that they can make money. It's not so you can make money to become comfortable. It's that you can use the gifts that God created you with to be generous and bring attention to who gave you that talent, that gift, and to bring attention to who God is. And that's why I am grateful, and I will say it, the owner of this radio station, extremely gifted businessman, but the fact that he has turned his heart towards Jesus, he has a mindset of, yes, I want to be successful in business, but even more, I want God to say, well done, good and faithful servant. And so don't hide the gifts that God's given you, but use those gifts so that God can be glorified and lifted up.
3: Hmm. And I think that's why it's important, Ephesians 1, verse 18 that we read, "I pray also that the eyes of your heart may be enlightened." I think that's important because sometimes we know Jesus, but we're not sure what to do about it. Right. And so God opening our hearts to all the brokenness in the world, there's a lot we could do. And so we pray to God, God, show us where you want us to fill the gap. Show us what you want us to do. Show us where we fit into this life so that we're impacting people for Jesus and not just getting a paycheck or not just paying the bills.
0: Yeah, I have a friend that he's like, I was so scared that God was going to call me to be a pastor because then I'd be poor, but also that I have a business mind. And it made me laugh because God created you with that business mind. So most likely he's going to use you in the business world, which he has. He's actually a professor now. And it's just amazing because he's like, I just want to follow God. But man, he's going to call me to be a pastor. It's like, no, he created you with talents and gifts to use for him. So if you're listening and you're like, well, I can never talk in front of people. Or man, I have a hard time praying in public. Well, just learn to pray to God, and if he opens that door, great, but be useful to where God's created you with that niche, because, well, we're the body of Christ made up of many different parts, and so represent the part that God created you with and are.
1: In Romans, Paul talks about some of the gifts of the church that you referred to, and one of them is giving. And so if you are given the gift of giving, that means you probably have the talent for generating what it is you need to give.
0: Yeah, yeah.
1: So that for somebody who is wealthier, there is the opportunity to give, and that is, Paul refers to it as a gift from God, as the opportunity to give some of what you have. And, of course, it says it's better to give than to receive.
0: Right.
1: So that's an important part, and many churches are functioning or are able to better expand what they offer through the gifts of particular benefactors who have more than they need. And what do I do with all this extra money? Well, give it away is always an option.
3: Yeah, and in the different passages which list spiritual gifts, a lot of them don't cost you anything. So there is giving, and a lot of them don't take an incredible amount of talent. Another spiritual gift is the gift of encouragement, and that can be to pastors, but it can also be to other people in the church, that when you show up, you light up a room, you encourage people that maybe they didn't know how they were going to go the next week following Jesus, and then they have a conversation with you, and they leave just totally encouraged, totally believing in Jesus, totally ready to take on the world because of what you have offered them by being a gift, by using your gift of encouragement. But there's quite a bit of gifts, and toes make for terrible ears, and so if we're the body of Christ and we're called to be an ear, then be an ear. But if you're a toe, don't try crawling up the body and sitting where the ear goes.
0: Yeah, somebody said that what you give to God, you'll never lose. And I do think it's important to know where the local church is spending the money, what your ministry is doing with that financial resource. But it is true, what you give to God, you'll never lose. I just finished or reading this book, Levi Lusco, Blessed Are the Spiraling. And in it, he says that so many people look for what they can accumulate. But he cited this source that when your parents die, on average, how many hours do you think it takes to clean out everything that your parents accumulated? On average, when your parents die, how many hours does it take to get rid of everything that they accumulated?
3: I would say 15 hours is my guess.
1: Well, I'll say about 50.
0: 300 hours is on average what a family would spend closing everything out of what their parents had accumulated. And he said in this book, Blessed Are the Spiraling, Levi Lusco, I forget the source, I wish I had what he cited, but it's so often we accumulate, but it's just going to put pressure, a burden on people just to get rid of it, instead of what can we give to God through the local church or a Christian ministry that could have kingdom impact for all of eternity. And that certainly is a I mean, I'm a buyer and seller. Maybe that's a fuller trait. Like my uncle, the joke is nothing was sentimental to him. He'd get something, but if he could make $5, he'd flip it. And so I'm not quite that bad, but it's why am I getting things to accumulate? And I'm like, so I can sell it and make money. For what? For more stuff? It's like, this is not that attitude of gratitude where we are being generous for what God's provided, not for us, but for others. And I just thought, 300 hours becomes a burden on someone when we were just accumulating stuff to give us that dopamine hit or to make us happy for a moment.
3: Hmm. I'm still, that 300 hours is crazy. I am like flabbergasted.
0: I'll find the source and I'll send it to you. Yeah. I'll post it on
3: Facebook. No. I believe you because I'm also thinking, wow, I'm glad I have 7 siblings. I'll come and do my, like, I'll do 15 hours. That's the most I'm doing. They have to pick up the 285 hours beyond that.
0: So, of course, I love my dad. My dad's the absolute best, and he is Old Man Mountain, and he'll turn 90 on November 29th. He still works on firewood an hour a day. Thank you, my dad, mom, and cousin. They cut some of our firewood when we were gone just to be a blessing for us, and it was awesome.
1: I see the pile in the driveway's been whittled down.
0: It's a little bit better, yeah. But in his garage, he has 4 riding lawnmowers. 4. How many of those riding lawnmowers could you get on and mow the lawn? One. I was like, Dad. He's like, yeah, but one has a good engine. It just won't run. It's like, okay, well, what about the other? And, well, that just needs a little bit of work. Well, what about the third one or the fourth one? He's like, well, you can get it going. It just won't, you know, you can't do much with it. It's like, well, Dad, why do you have those? It's like, well, somebody could use it sometime in the future. It's like, okay, there's part of those 300 hours that I anticipate going through one day. But so often we accumulate things that we don't need. But for whatever reason, it does give us that little shot of happiness. And I think God was saying, be more generous so you can be more grateful and understand that, this is where it comes from for me, where I got that illustration. Ephesians 2, verse 3, I think it's 3 and 4. All of us also lived among them at one time, gratifying the cravings of our sinful nature and following its desires and thoughts. Is it a sin for my dad to have 4 lawnmowers with only one working? I would say no. I don't think that's a sin. But there's a craving, the lust of the flesh, the lust of the eyes, the pride of life that we all struggle with, that we think if we get, if we obtain, if we're seen as having a title or power, and these cravings take us away from what God is calling us to.
1: I think the idea of 4 lawnmowers is probably rooted in the hope that there's somebody out there who's got some knowledge and the skill. Like, I am not one of those people that innately knows when something is broken how to fix it. And I have a great amount of respect for those who do. Some, you know those people, though. They can kind of look at something and, well, we'll tinker around with it a little bit. You know, my neighbor and his son are terrific at, you know, I've called him, I said, my 4-wheeler, blah, blah, blah, can you come over and, you know, an hour and a half or 2 hours in the garage, and all of a sudden it's up and running and doing everything that it wanted to do. And all I could have done is taken things apart and not known how to put them back together. So that I think that there's a kind of a message of hope in having those things that don't operate. You can't fix it yourself, but you know, in the proper circumstance, somebody could come by, see it, identify the problem, fix it, and get it rolling again. So it's not a piece of machinery that is completely without the chance of operational redemption.
0: Yeah, my dad grew up at the tail end of the Great Depression. He remembers the government sending them a yellow capsule that you would break into the butter, because it wasn't real butter, to make it look like real butter.
1: Oh.
0: And it's too good to throw away. And I go back to that thought of that hour, power, hour, whatever it is. If we connected people, either within church or in our community, to mentor that we could learn from, walk with, invest in. And they might have that knowledge to say, hey, I'm going to help you fix that, or I have that mechanical mind, which I do not. What I need somebody to come into my house and look through all my junk that I say is worth money and just start posting stuff to sell. And if we had people that would engage in our everyday lives, I think it would be a benefit.
1: In a way, too, we're also like pieces of broken machinery that need a little bit of help. Yes. And, you know, a couple things here and there. And, you know, somebody with the knowledge that knows how to fix us can help to make us operational again.
0: Yeah.
1: And I think there's a biblical message in there somewhere.
0: Well, there certainly is. And I think if we would allow ourselves to say we are broken, even though you might have a passionate, strong, incredible heart for God, but if you don't have, that would be the engine, if you don't have any tires, you aren't going to do much. But you need those people that can speak into your life and be responsive, whether to the Holy Spirit or another Christian that God's using, so we can be useful.
3: Yeah, you were dead in your trespasses and sins, and now you are made alive in Christ. So just like those lawnmowers can be brought back to life, Jesus died on the cross for your sins, took your penalty, rose from the dead 3 days later, and offers you this eternal life. Because God loves you, He cares for you, and He wants you to know Him, because that's what you were made for. Thank you so much for tuning in to the Living Hope Wesleyan Sunday Radio Worship.
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5: Breaking news this hour from townhall.com. I'm Michael Harrington. Critics of the Trump administration are facing strong pushback. Correspondent Willie Nelson has the latest.
6: Conservatives are refuting claims that the Trump administration is falling short, pointing to a series of major wins. They say the border has been secured, wall construction has restarted, and mass deportations are underway. Supporters are also highlighting the elimination of DEI programs, rising military recruitment, and cuts to left-wing NGO funding. On the economy, they note lower inflation and stronger retirement accounts, along with a tougher stance against Iran and terrorist groups. Willie Nelson, Washington.
5: A red state AG's warning about financial discrimination against an ammunition maker pays off. Correspondent Ron Taylor explains.
7: West Virginia Attorney General J.B. 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Following warning letters under the state's FIND Act, the companies pledged not to discriminate against lawful firearm businesses, with Bill.com entering a business relationship with the ammo maker. Ron Taylor reporting.
5: Indiana authorities say at least 5 people have died in storms across the state this past week as first responders worked to rescue more people yesterday from rising waters in neighborhoods along the White River in Indianapolis. The state has been hammered over the past week by heavy rains resulting in rivers cresting and setting new records. Governor Mike Braun confirmed yesterday that President Trump intends to approve a request for federal aid. Ukraine has launched hundreds of drones across Russia this weekend, killing at least 6 people in one of Kiev's largest aerial attacks of the war. The Ukrainians have increased their attacks on Russia this year, targeting military industries and energy facilities. Russia's Ministry of Defense admits that there was a big attack, and they destroyed more than 800 of the drones. More on these stories at townhall.com.
8: Larry Elder here. 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We hear from people every single day whose lives have changed, and we'd like you to hear a few of their stories. 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
5: Rescue teams in eastern Indonesia have recovered four more bodies after a magnitude 7.7 earthquake struck the day before, bringing the death toll to 51. Thousands have been displaced. The U.S. Geological Survey says the powerful quake hit the Flores region at a depth of 6 miles yesterday. Residents fled in panic as tsunami warnings were issued and then later lifted. At least 235 aftershocks followed. Rescuers are digging through debris, focusing on three regencies that were inaccessible after the quake. Taliban rulers have celebrated the fifth anniversary of their return to power in Afghanistan. They claim to have brought stability and ended decades of conflict. However, a top UN official warns of a grave human rights crisis, especially for women and girls. The Taliban seized power on the 15th of August, 2021, after U.S. and NATO troops withdrew from the country. News and analysis at townhall.com. I'm Michael Harrington. Well, here's something to think about.
9: Pest experts say bed bug infestations are increasing, and this time of year, they're at their worst. Expert Eric Braun says bed bugs not only hide in mattresses, but furniture, clothing, and even shoes. And if you spot bed bugs in your luggage,
10: I would leave it outside, I'd unpack outside, I'd take all my clothing and put it directly in a dryer, and I'd dry it on high for about 20 to 30 minutes. Heat will kill all stages of bed bugs in your clothing.
9: Braun says if they're already in your home, leave it up to the professionals because they can be very difficult to get rid of. I'm Donna Water.
5: Bill DeLynn thought the Picasso print that was stolen from his Milwaukee gallery in 2018 was gone forever, but then the police called, asked him to take a look at an artwork that a local landlord found when cleaning out a vacant apartment. Sure enough, the etching Torero, one of 30 known to have existed signed by Picasso, was right there. More on these stories at townhall.com.
11: I'm Major General Greg Knight, former Vermont Adjutant General for the stations of Radio Vermont. You're about to the 12th in our series about the Vermont Army National Guard 1st Battalion 172nd Armored Deployment to Iraq from June 2005 to June 2006, known as Task Force Sabre. Going home. June 2006. We were going home. Well, not directly home. Before we could board any helicopter flights out of Ramadi, we had to complete the relief in place and transfer of authority with the incoming units. The 1st Armored Division was replacing us in theater, part of the 2006 surge into Al-Anbar province. Three battalions to replace our one, responsible for the same area of operations. More soldiers, Marines, Special Operations Forces, military equipment and resources coming in to truly establish and maintain operational control of Ramadi. We all knew, even with the surge, it was going to be a grim job for our incoming colleagues. Every one of our units and sections had a similar task: educate the incoming units and their soldiers on our operations for the past year, give them as much information, and share as many experiences as we could to ensure a smooth transfer of authority and relief in place, and hopefully provide enough situational awareness to keep their soldiers from being wounded or killed until they got their bearings in the area of operations. But you can only educate the willing. I spent 2 weeks dividing my time visiting three different battalion operations centers, sharing what we did and how we did it, while knowing every unit has their own way of running operations. I shared information on how I tracked the IED threat, how we ran battle drills, communication flow with higher headquarters, adjacent unit coordination, requesting artillery and air support, and what we found to be best practices, and perhaps most importantly, what not to do. We learned some incredibly painful and tragic lessons, and I shared them. What many of us found in trying to do the right thing by our colleagues was a dismissive, arrogant attitude with multiple examples of, "We got this. If I never hear that again in my life, it would be fine by me." Rather than listen to the soldiers who'd lived it for a year, gained experience and built a system that worked in reducing the number of casualties, some units, and there were exceptions, went their own way in conducting operations. "We got this" cost the lives of soldiers. It was heartbreaking. Irrespective of what happened at the tactical level, history shows the surge worked, with the 1st Armored Division, at great cost, succeeding in establishing operational control over Al-Anbar and Ramadi in particular. We completed the relief in place and loaded our gear into trucks that would haul us out of Ramadi. The next night, we were waiting in the darkness for the CH-47 Chinooks to come pick us up for the flight to Takadum Air Base, and then into C-17s for the flight out of Iraq to Kuwait, where a charter jet would fly us back to the U.S. I remember laying on my rucksack in the dark with the rest of our soldiers at the Camp Ramadi helicopter landing zone. I was thinking how ironic it would be for all of us to be lounging like lizards around the LZ to get fragged by a rocket in our last moment in Ramadi. Fortunately, my fatalistic vision didn't happen. The twin-rotor Chinooks arrived, and we piled on with our gear. I ended up at the end of the bench seat, looking out of the loading ramp as we flew down the Euphrates, away from Ramadi. I could see the full moon reflected in the windscreen of the helicopter behind us, in the Euphrates and the city of Ramadi below us. I flipped Ramadi the bird as we left. Next month's episode is called Reintegration. This is Major General Greg Knight for the stations of Radio Vermont.
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13: Welcome to The Flatline with your host, Rick Hughes. 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
14: Good morning and welcome to The Flatline. I'm your host, Rick Hughes, and for the next few minutes, please stick around. It won't be long, just about 30 minutes of motivation, some inspiration, a whole lot of education, and no manipulation, because we don't con you. We're not trying to raise money. We're not trying to sell you anything. We're not trying to ask you to join anything. We just want to ask you to listen up. Listen as I try to verify and identify the plan of God for your life. So good morning and welcome to another episode of The Flatline. We have a lot of new stations that are joining us this morning. Miami, Washington, D.C., Chicago, Ann Arbor, Michigan, Detroit, Pensacola. Welcome to all of you that may be hearing us in those locations. Last week I talked to you about why your prayers might not be answered. And several people requested copies of that message. So I want you to know that we do have a large bookmark that lists all of the reasons prayers may go unanswered. If you'd like to have one of those bookmarks, and it's free, just simply write to me at P.O. Box 100 in the city of Cropwell, Alabama, 35054, or call 800-831-0718, and we'll send you your copy of Why Your Prayers Perhaps Might Go Unanswered. So I'm sure, like me, you're witnessing the cultural erosion taking a place in our great nation. You can see this through societal influence as well as moral degeneracy being accepted and even ignored by special interest groups. Progressive ideology will endorse such current trends as long as it serves their need for political power. But in the decline of a nation, the spiritual life is always compromised and ignored in search of a more inclusive society. In 2 Timothy chapter 3, the Apostle Paul prophesied the increase in the depravity of men that would accelerate in the last days. Notice the term last days. I'll discuss that in a minute, but right now I want to focus on the term Paul used to describe those last days. He called them perilous times, perilous times. The Greek word, as it was originally written in the New Testament, was kapelos kairos. And that stands for a descriptive adjective

every nation in the entire world. Because this prophetic phrase that Paul mentioned to Timothy did not apply just to him. The Apostle Paul wrote about cultural erosion coming to in the days ahead that Timothy would face during his ministry in Ephesus as pastor. But that same warning should be heeded by pastors today. So let's take a look at what he told Timothy about the cultural erosion that was coming in the last days. I'm reading from 2 Timothy chapter 3, verses 1 through 5. Here's what it says. Know this, understand this, know this, that in the last days perilous times shall come. Perilous times, I already told you what it means. It means times that are hard to bear, times that be full of danger. So he goes on to say in verse 2, for men shall be lovers of their own selves, covetous, boasters, proud, blasphemers, disobedient to parents, unthankful, unholy, without natural affection, truth breakers, false accusers, incontinent, fierce, despisers of those that are good, traitors, heady, high-minded, lovers of pleasure more than lovers of God, having a form of godliness but denying the power thereof, from such turn away. Wow, that's quite a list. We're going to look at each one of those words this morning and see if we can identify what they mean. The question to be asked is, first of all, is what's he referring to when he says the last days? The best we can figure out or speculate what Paul was referring to is a warning given to Timothy, and it dealt with what he would be facing in the days ahead of his ministry. But these last days that we're talking about are characterized by cultural erosion, including moral and personal degeneracy, depravity, even debauchery. So we can assume that as satanic propaganda infiltrates the world's population, this pattern will be a worldwide pattern. And if we look at our current client nation, the United States of America, we are the client nation, meaning we are God's representative to this world at this time, then we can see the unfolding of these personal flaws taking hold. Not only in private life, but politically as well. So let's break these down and take a look at them individually and see what they mean. First, the fundamental flaw that surfaces in the end times is complete self-absorption. Complete self-absorption, what does that mean? Well, self-centered individuals will stop at nothing to satisfy their lust for attention or their lust for power. So this is obviously a lover of self. Paul called them lovers of self. In the last days, the lovers of self will show up. Well, okay, lovers of self, what about that? It's obviously the individual who's intent on his own selfish interests. This degenerate thinking can be expressed by the individual who follows his sin nature patterns, his sin nature trends, or his lust patterns, we call it. It might be sex lust. It could be power lust. It could be approbation lust, lust for attention. It could be alcohol lust. It could be any other lust pattern. But whatever it is, in the latter days, this type individual is out to please himself regardless of what other people may think about him. He has unrealistic self-image. It's formed in the arrogant thinking of his own mentality. That unrealistic self-image leads to unrealistic expectations from other people. And when this type individual fails to achieve the desired goal that he or she wants, they become frustrated and full of self-pity. So it's going to increase as times get short towards the end, meaning when Christ returns, lovers of self will increase. Self-centered individuals, degenerate thinking, following their own lust patterns and not caring what happens. The second trend Paul describes, not only does he talk about lovers of self, but he talks about covetous, C-O-V-E-T-O-U-S, covetous. The Greek word for that means money-loving people are lovers of money. And obviously, it's apparent to all of us that self-lovers need money to finance their dream and their desires. So they're covet about money, people's money. They'll do anything they can to get your money, to take your money, so they can fulfill their own selfish needs. So this will increase in latter days.
more.

0: more, you'll see more and more of it. Very covetous people. The trait of these individuals is in the frantic search for happiness. And you know, it's amazing how many people think money is the key to happiness. Isn't it amazing? Greed is a trend that lovers of money possess. For example, an individual might justify cheating on their taxes because they think the government is taxing him unfairly. I could give you countless examples of individuals who made large sums of money, and yet they were still unhappy people. Someone once asked Elvis, after he made all the money, if he was happy. He made a fantastic fortune in music, a very kind person, giving a lot of money away. But his reply was this, "No, I am very lonely." In the final days before Jesus Christ our Lord returns, many people will steal and many will kill for money and for power. This lust pattern has destroyed many individuals, much to the delight of Satan, the father of lies. I've seen it happen where these people have stolen from friends, stolen from organizations, set up Ponzi schemes, and things like that. And today, the scam artists are hard at work trying to steal your money if they can. The third trait that he mentioned, he said, in the last days, there will be what? Lovers of their own self, covetous boasters. Boasters. The Greek word actually means to be a pretender or an imposter or a wandering vagabond. I was amazed at what this word actually means and where it came from. The word was actually used to describe a stock character in a Greek comedy, such as a person that was a clown or a fraud who had an inflated sense of self-worth. This person often engaged in self-deception. Most of the times, it would be an actor who was portrayed in the medical profession. And these types of individuals will increase in the last days. Boasters. There's hardly a day that goes by that you and I are not warned about some new scam being pulled on unsuspecting individuals, especially with the internet and the emails that bombard your account every day. You got to be very careful about that. Most of those scammers are con artists, and they're charming, but beware. Desperate times will bring desperate individuals who will think nothing of stealing every nickel you have. The most despicable of these is the religious con artist who promotes prosperity and health if you will give them some seed money. So look out for the boasters, the pretenders. The next personality trait that Paul talked about was proud. Proud people. Proud people means arrogant or disdainful as opposed to humble people. The word is used for an individual who shows himself to be more important than other people. This type of person is puffed up with a high opinion of himself, and he regards other people with contempt. The word is usually translated pride, pride, as in Mark chapter 7, where Jesus said these words about a person like this. Matter of fact, Jesus is going to list a lot of the sin nature trends that, like Paul did. Jesus said, what comes out of a man, this comes out of your sin nature pattern, your sin nature trends, what comes out of a man that defiles a man. It's what comes out of the man that defiles the man. Verse 21, Mark 7. For from within, out of the heart, that's your mentality, that's your thinking part of your soul. Out of the heart of man proceeds evil thoughts. There it is, what I just said, thinking. Evil thoughts, adultery, fornication, murder, theft, covetousness, as our word we talked about, wickedness, deceit, lewdness, an evil eye, blasphemy, pride. There's your word, pride. Same word used in my passage that we're reading from. Foolishness. All these evil things come from within. That's your sin nature. And defile a man. All of these things that the Lord Jesus Christ mentioned and things that Paul are talking about are fruits of an unrestrained sinful nature. So in the last days, there will be unrestrained pride, unrestrained arrogance. And even today, we see it increasing, especially with these self-deceived people are given a platform. If you give a person a platform who's self-deceived and arrogant, and give him power, it's amazing what they'll do once they get into politics. And there's more of this coming, I assure you. The next personality trait that Paul warns Timothy to be on the lookout for is the blasphemer. The blasphemer, who is that? Well, the Greek word blasphemos means this. As we move further and further along towards the end of time, this particular sin, the blasphemy, is displayed in greater amounts. Mounts' New Testament dictionary says this sin is a willful, deliberate, and conscious effort to slap God in the face. In the first century, blasphemy in the Jewish world was still a capital offense and punishable by death. This is exactly why the Jewish leaders demanded that Jesus Christ be put to death. They accused him of blasphemy when he forgave the sins of individuals, because by doing so, he was claiming authority that they regarded as belonging only to God. Of course, Jesus Christ was God. They didn't see that. But in Mark 2:7, here's what they said. Why does this fellow talk like that? He's blaspheming. Who can forgive sins but God alone? So today we understand blasphemy to be the willful, conscious, and intentional rejection of the gift of salvation. And that's blasphemy against the Holy Spirit. And it's the only sin, listen carefully, it is the only sin that cannot be forgiven. When the Holy Spirit convicts someone of their need to be saved, if they reject that, if they walk away from that, if they ignore that, then they cannot be saved because they won't ever come to the Lord Jesus Christ. You know, here's what you don't understand. You don't just wake up one day and decide yourself you want to be saved. It's no accident that you're listening to this radio program. It's no accident that what you heard in church last week. And that may be God speaking to you, trying to get you to accept Christ. When you walk away from that, when you say no to that, when you say, I'm not willing to give up this lifestyle. And by the way, you don't have to give up a lifestyle to get saved. All you have to do is to believe in the Lord Jesus Christ and receive him as your Savior. So you have to understand this. When someone intentionally rejects the gospel, let's say in the old days of the big giant crusades that Billy Graham would hold in many cities and the big people coming forward, there were always people there that should have went forward and wouldn't go forward, saying, no, I'm not going to do it, not at this time. I'll wait and do it later. You don't make that decision. When the Holy Spirit convicts you and convinces you, that's the day to do it. So if he's speaking to you today and you put it off, he may never speak to you again. And so that's called blaspheming the Holy Spirit. That's rejecting the convicting power of the Holy Spirit. As we near the end of times, which culminate with 7 years of tribulation and the imminent return of the Lord Jesus Christ, there will be millions and millions of people who will knowingly and willfully reject the message of salvation. Already today, I see influencers making content for their YouTube channel, for their Facebook account or their Instagram account, and they go on college campuses and they ask kids this question. I see it all the time. Who is Jesus Christ? And in return, those they ask, most of them, 99% of them, have no idea. Heck, most of the ones who are questioned don't even know who Billy Graham was. But you can bet they all know the name of each one of the Kardashians, that's for sure. So try asking a stranger if he believes that Jesus is the Savior of the world. And you may be shocked at their response of what they tell you. Paul's next prediction, and after blasphemy, is disobedient to parents. Disobedient to parents. This rejection of parental authority is what causes a nation to go into decline. You see, every child that is born with a sinful nature, which exhibits anti-authority trends. One of the problems in the end times will be the children turning against their parents. In Matthew 10:21, now brother will deliver up brother to death, father his child, children will rise up against their parents and cause them to be put to death. There's a quote from the Lord Jesus Christ concerning the end times. So one of the first things that a parent like you and I must teach is respect for authority. If you don't teach your child, your grandchildren, respect for authority, and they grow up rejecting authority, and they're uncontrolled, out of discipline. So the second thing you must teach your kids not only is respect for authority, but is to make them aware that God does in fact exist. They may be too young to actually accept Christ as their Savior, but they can learn that God exists. You can bring them into what's called God consciousness. And that's the first step on the road to them becoming believers in the Lord Jesus Christ. Anyone who gets saved has to make two decisions. First of all, at God consciousness, he has to believe there is a God. If he rejects that there's a God, then why give him the gospel? He won't believe that either. But if he does believe there is a God, then he might believe that Christ is the Son of God. And that's why you have to make two decisions. So Paul goes on to describe this type of behavior as disobedient to parents. And then he goes on to talk about unthankful. Not only are they disobedient to parents, but they're unthankful. What does that mean, unthankful? It means ungrateful. It means thankless. It means no gratitude and no appreciation. And you know what that does? That leads an individual to feel undervalued or unappreciated. This type of attitude is totally self-centered, and these types will feel no mercy for anyone who assists them. Think about the workforce, and think about the workers who are used and discarded. You know, you see it before. Here's your watch. Thank you for 45 years of faithfully working. Now you need to retire and move out of the way so we can hire a younger person that'll work in your place for less money, and they'll be using what you discovered and put into place. Some people experience what I call the toxic boss syndrome, which makes their job a walking nightmare, waking nightmare. For the believer, there is a problem-solving device that we have in the flat line of our soul that helps us handle this ungrateful type individual. And that's the impersonal love that we get as a result of being Christians. Impersonal love is part of the virtue package of love. We have personal love for God the Father, and we have impersonal love for others. Maybe you've never heard that term described before. But it's possible when the Bible says to love your neighbor as you love yourself. What if your neighbor's a jerk? What if your neighbor's a weirdo? Does that mean you're supposed to go over there and hug their neck and cry and say, I love you, brother? No, that's not what it means. Impersonal love means you treat people the same way God treated you. For God so loved the world. Well, at that point of your life, you were a jerk too. You had not accepted Christ. You were a sinful individual, and God still loved you. And you can use that same type of love in your life to love your neighbor, your friends that don't know Christ. Don't take it personal. Don't get mad at them. You just love them, forgive them, keep a relaxed mental attitude, and let them see the Lord Jesus Christ shining through you. That's a tremendous problem-solving device. But you can't even have it if you don't have personal love for God the Father to start with. Because the Bible says we love him because he first loved us. So personal love for God the Father is the key to having impersonal love for other individuals. It's all part of the flight line on your soul, those 10 unique problem-solving devices that make up the flight line in the Christian's life. That's what this show is about, teaching you those problem-solving devices. I'm not mentioning all 10 of them yet, but I hope you'll learn them. If you don't know what they are, if you'll write to me at Rick Hughes Ministries, P.O. Box 100, in the city of Cropwell, Alabama, 35054, I will send you the book Christian Problem Solving, and it will list all 10 of these problem-solving devices that we call the flight line to your soul. And by the way, my pastor is where this information came from. I didn't come up with it. He taught it years ago to me, and I have his word to go ahead and teach it to you. So I'm teaching the things that he taught me, reteaching them to teach them to you. The flight line. Faith rest is another main resistant force on the flight line of your soul. Standing on the promises of God is what faith rest is about. There are thousands of promises in the Bible, and as you learn them and live by them, you can do away with fear. You know, problems knock, faith answered, fear left. Fear knocked, faith answered, and fear left. You don't have to be afraid of anything. As Moses told the people of Egypt, the Jews of Egypt that came out of Egypt when they stood in front of the Red Sea and they thought they were going to die, he said, be still, wait on the Lord. Watch what God's about to do. If you are a child of God, you don't have anything to fear. All you have to do is claim one of those promises. No weapon that is formed against you shall prosper, Isaiah 56:7. And you can stand there and rest and relax and let the Lord handle it. The next type of destructive behavior that will increase as time grows short is unholy. I'll read it to you again. For men shall be lovers of their own self, covetous, boasters, proud, blasphemers, disobedient to parents, unthankful, unholy. What in the world does that mean, unholy? Well, it means impious, which means they have no piety. It means wicked. It means they lack respect, especially respect for God. They have no reverence for God. Now, in our country, the United States of America, Sunday morning youth sports, activities such as soccer practice, basketball practice, etc., it has replaced traditional Sunday morning church service or church attendance, especially in the large metropolitan cities. You know, Satan has devised many, many ways to keep future generations from being exposed to biblical instruction. And unbelieving parents see no problem at all with such activities that I'm mentioning, thus lacking respect for God and His Son, our Lord Jesus Christ. We must let our children know there is a God. We must let our children know that it is the number one priority in your life to have some piety. In Deuteronomy 11:16-19, an Old Testament passage, but the same principle can apply to our generation. Here's what it says. Be careful or you will be enticed to turn away and worship other gods and bow down to them. Then the Lord's anger will burn against you and he will shut up the heavens so that it will not rain and the ground will yield no produce and you would soon perish from the good land the Lord is giving you. So fix these words of mine in your hearts and in your minds. Tie them as symbols on your hands and bind them on your foreheads. Teach them to your children, talking about them when you sit at home and when you walk along the side of the road and when you lie down and when you get up. Nothing's more important than you teaching your children the Word of God and introducing them to the Savior, the Lord Jesus Christ. I'm going to have to come back next week and continue this because there's so much more to deal with. These are just a few of those fruits that we're talking about. Lovers of self, covetous, boasters, proud, blasphemers, disobedient to parents, unthankful, unholy. Wow, it's coming. As times come to an end, and it's going to happen sooner or later, you will see this increase get greater and greater. I hope you're listening. I hope you're paying attention. And I hope you're learning something. If I can help you, don't hesitate to contact me at 800-831-0718. Until then, this is your host, Rick Hughes, saying thank you for listening to The Floodline.
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2: Good morning and welcome to Vermont Viewpoint here at WDEV in Waterbury, Vermont. I am your host, Brad Ferlin. Happy to be here on this beautiful summer Monday. It might rain a little bit, but we'll see. I was talking with Lee earlier. Our fifth annual Substance Use Addiction Summit was on Friday. We had several thousand people come through the door. We had some amazing speakers, a few of the Commissioner of Health, Commissioner of Corrections, and on and on, just really a message of hope, and it was just a very successful event. So we're grateful to all the sponsors and everybody who helped make it work. And I'm also noting that I started on Vermont Viewpoint 4 years ago. It seems like time flies fast. It was this week 4 years ago. I jumped into the booth and been able to do this show every Monday ever since. I did some Tuesdays for a while. But I'm incredibly grateful for this opportunity, I have to say, to be able to do local radio and have guests of the political guests, the musicians, the writers, the recovery, and on and on and on. And also just to be able to take a deeper dive with my guests about what their journey is and how they go from here to there, and how, like with our Substance Use Addiction Summit, there is hope when people get together and they do things and they share their experience and they're open about things. And so I'm really grateful for my guests, and I'm also, of course, grateful for you, the listeners. We can't do radio without you. We've got a great show today. We're going to be talking shortly with Senator Scott Beck. He and some other senators unveiled at a press conference last week something called Vermont Promise. And I attended in the press corps the event, and we'll talk all about that. Elliot Greenblatt joins me from AARP Fraud Watch at 10 for our monthly segment. And then Molly Gray is going to join me at 10:30 to talk about her candidacy for lieutenant governor and what her initiatives are. But with that, I want to go to the phone lines and welcome Senator Scott Beck to the show. Good morning.
3: Good morning, Brad. Thanks for having me on.
2: Yeah, great to have you. We do a little bit of background before we get into this initiative that you started. Senator in the Caledonia District, living in St. Johnsbury, with a lot of hats along the way, and still wearing a lot. Can you tell us a little bit about those?
3: Oh, well, sure. I started after school. I went in the Navy, naval aviation, flew jets for about almost nine years, and then came back to St. Johnsbury. I work at St. Johnsbury Academy. I'm a social studies teacher, teach a lot of U.S. history, did some coaching, lived in the dorm program for a bit, and then I guess in 2014 ran for the House of Representatives, served 10 years in the House, and just finished in my first term in the Senate. My wife and I live in St. Johnsbury. We own the local independent bookstore in St. Johnsbury as a business, and we have six children, all remain in the state of Vermont.
2: The bookstore Boxcar and Caboose, I love that name, independent bookstore. And it seems like your hats of journey, being a history professor, you were part of the St. Johnsbury Chamber of Commerce, your military service, House of Representatives, and then now first-term senator looking to do a repeat. It's really given you sort of this broad-based perspective of things that Vermonters probably need.
3: Yeah, I think so. It's not actually how I, intended it to be, but I think, being in education for this long and working with young kids for this long and seeing, you know, being a part of this $2.5 billion system has given me some perspectives, I think, that probably add to the legislative conversation. And just being a business owner, I think, is just for anybody that's ever owned a business, especially, they're all different. Mine's retail, so I interact with the public a lot. It just really gives you a really broad understanding of how things work in this state and the economy and what keeps it going.
2: And going to Montpelier is, it's a commitment. And you mentioned you started in the House and then moved to the Senate, but way back when, what was the motivation? When did, at the dinner table with your wife, how did you broach that you might want to run for the House of Representatives and then on to the Senate?
3: Well, I think people had asked me to do it for a long time, and I'd always just kind of brushed it aside. I had other, my children were young at that time, and I had other things that I needed to get done. And then, you know, I think I just started to see the, you know, in the 2012-14, I just started to see that the direction that the state was starting to go in, and I decided I couldn't sit on the sidelines any longer, and so I decided at that point to get involved.
2: So I attended the press conference last week in Montpelier. You and several of your Senate colleagues and others were there. The press was there, CAX, and our old friend Pat Bradley, who I hadn't, radio person who I hadn't really seen for a while. It was great to see her, and the Digger were there, and we listened, and I think I mentioned to you after, it was one of the most, and I'll say this objectively, it was one of the most charismatic speeches that you gave that was really put out a sense of hope and direction. Did you get feedback like that from others?
3: I did. I had a lot of people afterwards thank me for what I said and how I said it and the focus that the Vermont Promise has in putting it together. It took, you know, 3 or 4 months of a lot of work to really fine-tune it and craft it. So it was gratifying. People, I think, they enjoyed being there. They enjoyed being a part of it, and they appreciated the message.
2: So we're going to talk about sort of the premise of Vermont Promise and then get into the details. I think we'll take a short break because there's a lot to unpack there, and then we'll come back and start talking more about it. This is Brad Ferlin, Vermont Viewpoint, here at WDEV in Waterbury, Vermont.
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2: Good morning and welcome back. This is Brad Ferlin, your host of Vermont Viewpoint here at WDEV in Waterbury, Vermont. We are talking with Senator Scott Beck of Caledonia District. He's out of St. Johnsbury. And there was a press conference last week where Senator Beck and others presented something called Vermont Promise. And I see 7 sort of headings of initiative. But before we get into the detail of that, can you give our listeners a sense of what and why Vermont Promise? What are you trying to achieve?
3: Yeah, thanks. So what happened was, at the end of April and May, as the session was winding down, Vermont Senate Republicans held three strategic meetings in the evenings after the legislature had shut down. We got pizzas and sat around the table. And basically what we put together was, through a lot of conversation, was that we would like to be the majority party in Montpelier. We have 30-plus years of Democratic majority control, and I think we can see what we get after 30 years of control by Democrats. And we thought that it was our time. It's time for Republicans to have the majority and to start, shaping the agenda and establishing the priorities. And so, which led to a conversation of, okay, if we're going to tell Vermonters that we should be the majority party, we owe it to Vermonters to tell them what we would do. Like, what would we do if we were the majority party? And so we focused on seven areas which we thought needed significant change in the state of Vermont. Those are the seven that you just referenced there. And then most importantly, we went into detail as to what that means. I mean, it's easy for a politician to say, I support affordability, or I support health care. But we thought that Vermonters deserve more detail than just bullet lines. And so we went through a process of deciding which, what bills would we put into play and pass and to try to make Vermonters' lives better.
9: So getting into the weeds a little bit, but putting a bill into play, if you have the majority, it means you have the Senate pro tem as a Republican leader, which means that bills can come out of committee. And I've heard that over the last several years as I interview different people, that they've tried to do things, but it didn't make the real world. So this will be different, you're saying.
3: That's true. I mean, the majority in a legislature, the majority always gets what they want. And so the majority the last 30 years has been the Democrat Party, Vermont Senate Democrats, and they have set the priorities, they have set the agenda, they have decided which bills move and which bills don't move and what those bills look like. And while Republicans have had, some say on the edges and on the margins to try to shape those bills, they are largely the work of the majority. And our position is that if Vermont elects a Republican Senate majority, then there will be a lot of different priorities and different bills will come off the wall and the policy will look dramatically different than what has happened the last 30 years.
9: So it's an interesting 30 years of Democrat majority is a long time. It's probably longer than some listeners' lifetime. And we are we're a funny state, aren't we, Senator? We've got a Republican governor, but we've got Democrat-controlled House and Senate for 30 years, like you said. We can have Senate districts with a Republican and a Democrat representing the people. So what does that say? You made gains in 2024 with six new senators. Was that a sort of a bellwether that maybe your messaging was catching on?
3: Well, I think so. I think, what it really indicates is that in 2024, that Vermonters really wanted change. And they looked at the direction the state's going, the bills that are getting passed out of Montpelier, and the costs of those bills and the impacts on people's lives of those bills. And they decided that there needed to be change. And having 13 Republican senators, we were certainly able to accomplish a lot more than the previous biennium. The previous biennium, property taxes went up by 24%. This biennium, they went up 4%, which is still too much, but it's a step towards tax relief. We were able to secure income tax relief for families, for Social Security recipients, military retirees. We were able to repeal Act 181, the road rule, and Tier 3. These all occurred because we had an increased number of Republicans in the Senate and in the House. And our argument to Vermonters is that we need to take the next step. And the next step is going to require a Republican majority in the Senate, and I think in the House, too, would be a good thing. And we're ready to lead, and we have an actual plan here with specific items that we think will be good for Vermonters.
9: And the I want to go to 181. That was when the Democrats had a supermajority. Governor Scott vetoed some or all of 181, and it was going to carry forth. But you, like you said, you gained some seats, took away the supermajority, and did Democrats suddenly sort of change their mind and see the goodness of your messaging, or was it, and you don't speak for them, but it's a political year. Was that a big factor?
3: Well, I mean, it was a lot going into that. I mean, when Senate Bill 325 was first inserted in the Senate, of course, it's an S bill, and when it left, we were able to secure in the Senate at that time were delays. The majority would not repeal. In fact, people just stood up and grandstanded in the Senate that Republicans were being political, and so we weathered that storm, sent it over to the House, and we knew that there was a group that was forming up, which became the Act 181 group, and our hope was that by the time that bill came back to the Senate, we would have the votes to repeal because of the pressure that they were starting to exert. In hindsight, we were correct. We were off on the timing, though, that pressure ramped up fast enough that it actually got repealed in the S-325 in the House. And so when it came back to us, it was we were confirming the House's position. I thought what was really interesting was that some of the people, Democratic senators that accused Republicans of political grandstanding, changed their votes when the bill came back through. So I think it was pretty clear who was being political there and who was not. If the supermajority had still been in place, we'd still have the road rule in Tier 3. I'm sure of that. And luckily, we had some more seats and a grassroots group that really, really helped us out.
9: So we'll get into the seven tenets of Vermont Promise, but I want to continue what you're trying to do here, because I've been talking with guests for 4 years, and I see on campaign brochures, you know, bring back more families, and we're for affordability, and we love, you know, education reform and all that stuff. And, you know, year after year, the ball doesn't move. So this is what you're doing, is you're going to have legislative bills on the seven tenets that we'll talk about that you'll bring out of committee, bring to the floor, and try to make laws on.
3: That's correct, yes. And in fact, one constitutional amendment. Yeah.
9: And so,
3: being very specific.
9: Yeah, so Vermonters who have voted for Democrats their whole life, who their parents and their grandparents and their great-grandparents, what I'm hearing you ask them is, give us 2 years. You can judge us by our promises made, promises kept. If it doesn't go the way you think it should have, or we didn't accomplish stuff, and maybe it's going to take more than 2 years, but, you know, you can change it around, but give us a chance.
3: Yeah, I mean, we're all about accountability. We put this down on paper. We say this is what we will do, and we will do it. In 2028 or 2030, voters can hold us accountable. That's the way the system works.
9: So sometimes on the show I talk about Paul Revere riding through the towns. Are you going to be taking this on the road and talking to various parts of Vermont, and how's that going to work?
3: Well, we may do a little bit of that, but what we're really hoping is that, so this is a, this campaign, VermontPromise.com, has been organized by Vermont Senate Republicans. And so our hope and how we're working is that our senators will be taking this on the road, and our Republican House candidates will be taking this on the road, and our county committees will, you know, help get the word out. It really is not something that one person can do, and so they're going to help us spread the word. We're going to have a marketing campaign and ad campaign to make Vermonters aware of this and give them a place that they can go and find more detail, and let them know that this, you know, these aren't just buzzwords. There's actual, you know, detail here as far as what we would do.
9: And so do you coordinate, at least communicate to the governor's office about these initiatives and how you'll move forward and how it may, how he may move forward as well?
3: I do. I mean, I communicate with the governor's office all the time. And, you know, this was not necessarily a coordinated effort with the administration to put this together. But, I mean, I don't think there's anything in here the governor would disagree with. I mean, these are issues that Republicans have believed in for a very long time. And I don't think for somebody that is familiar with people that want government to be more efficient, more accountable, with more economic growth and more affordability for families and more public safety, and, you know, roads and bridges that are in good condition, I don't think there will be any surprises in here to anybody.
9: And I don't obviously speak for the governor, but I'm gathering that he may have been happy when you gained seats and there was no longer a supermajority and his veto actually would mean something.
3: Oh, I think that's definitely true. And the governor and the lieutenant governor on Facebook, they have acknowledged this campaign and that they're supportive and that I wouldn't say they're in lockstep, they definitely appreciate where this what Vermont Promise is trying to accomplish.
9: We are talking with Senator Scott Beck. He's with Caledonia District out of St. Johnsbury. He's been in the Navy. He's been a teacher at St. Johnsbury Academy. He is, and runs a business with his wife in St. Johnsbury as well, an independent bookstore. We're going to talk more about Vermont Promise and get into the seven tenets. This is Brad Ferland, Vermont Viewpoint, here at WDEV in Waterbury, Vermont.

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1: Breaking news this hour from townhall.com. I'm Michael Harrington. The White House reports some countries are routing exports through third nations to avoid U.S. tariffs. Correspondent Bob Agnew explains.
2: The report says China has responded to 2018 tariffs by sending goods to other countries for packaging and assembly. White House Trade Advisor Peter Navarro says China launders exports through more than 40 countries, causing tax revenue losses of $19 to $26 billion each year. China's leader Xi Jinping is scheduled to visit Washington in September. Bob Agnew reporting.
1: The Trump administration is launching a new strategy to tackle homelessness, arguing that treating addiction and mental illness must come before simply providing housing. Correspondent Ron Taylor.
3: HUD Secretary Scott Turner says years of housing-first policies have fallen short, pointing to statistics showing 75% of homeless Americans struggling with drug addiction and 78% suffer from mental illness. Turner says housing remains important, but housing alone is not enough. The new treatment-first toolkit, unveiled by HUD and HHS, aims to expand recovery services and connect homeless individuals with addiction and mental health treatment. HHS Secretary Robert F. Kennedy Jr. says lasting recovery starts with effective care, not leaving people trapped in addiction and homelessness. Ron Taylor reporting.
1: Luigi Mangione has pleaded guilty to federal stalking charges in the killing of UnitedHealthcare CEO Brian Thompson. He admitted to following Thompson to an investor conference in 2024 and shooting him on a New York City street. He could face life in prison. Reddit will join the S&P 500 this week, giving the wide-ranging online forum a boost in prestige and investments. The company will join the benchmark index as of Tuesday. The move comes weeks after Reddit posted strong financial results for the second quarter. More on these stories at townhall.com.
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1: Hurricane Lala has skirted Hawaii's Big Island without making landfall and is expected to weaken after lashing the region with strong winds and drenching rain. The eye of the storm passed the island's southern tip without making landfall. The National Hurricane Center says the powerful storm is expected to weaken now. Its maximum sustained winds increased to 75 miles per hour, but the Hurricane Center reported making it a Category 1 hurricane. The Big Island is Hawaii's largest and has a population of over 200,000 people. Police in Virginia have arrested a 19-year-old in connection with a shooting Saturday that left five people injured. No one died, though one victim sustained critical injuries. Chesterfield County Police say Cameron Harris of Henrico County, Virginia, was arrested. They found him hiding in a closet on campus Saturday afternoon. Authorities say he was not a student at the university. Eight felony warrants are out for his arrest. News and analysis at townhall.com. I'm Michael Harrington. Some lions and tigers begin a long-awaited rescue.
5: 30 lions and tigers from a closed Argentine zoo are starting a new life at wildlife sanctuaries in South Africa and the United States. The animals were rescued from the former Luján Zoo northwest of Buenos Aires after years of uncertainty. Four Paws, an international animal welfare group, is overseeing the transfer, calling it one of the largest relocations of captive big cats. The animals will live in expansive enclosures at the sanctuaries. Some cats needed sedation for transport on Friday. The zoo was shut down in 2020 over safety and welfare concerns. Keith Peters reporting.
1: Fans gathered Saturday in a Welsh village to bid farewell to singer Bonnie Tyler as her coffin was brought home. The Grammy-nominated star, known for Total Eclipse of the Heart, passed away last month in Portugal at the age of 75. Locals and fans from the UK and beyond lined the streets of Mumbles near Swansea. More on these stories at townhall.com.
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11: Good morning and welcome back. This is Brad Froling, your host of Vermont Viewpoint here at WDEV in Waterbury, Vermont. Mentioned earlier, this is 4 years this week that I've been doing this show, and I love having that privilege to interview people and talk about important issues. And we are talking with Senator Scott Beck of St. Johnsbury and Caledonia District about important issues. And so, Senator Beck, the hope is for the Vermont promise is to bring forth initiatives, which we'll talk about shortly, that are boots on the ground action items to improve Vermonters' lives. There is a Lieutenant Governor's race going on as well with three contenders, and one of them will be on with me later in the show, Molly Gray. But will the Lieutenant Governor's role be more important in 2027 if you get real close, 15-15, or if you're 16-14, what's the significance of that?
12: Well, I think the closer the mix of senators, the more important the lieutenant governor is, because they become the tiebreaker. And certainly in a 15-15 scenario, I'd like to think that we could put forth legislation that it's not always 15-15, that we could attract some Democrats to come on over and support policies that are going to be good for Vermonters. But yeah, in the end, if it's a 15-15, lieutenant governor does become a much more watch figure.
11: So Vermont Promise, let's take the shovel out and start uncovering some dirt here. You want to walk through sort of the seven and highlight what that means?
12: Sure. I mean, I can just go through them really. So the seven bullets, and of course, there's much more detail at VermontPromise.com, but provide tax relief for Vermonters, affordable health care and insurance, make housing more affordable, revitalize rural Vermont, fully fund roads and bridges, eliminate costly energy mandates and reduce carbon emissions, and the last one is make communities safe and increase accountability. In more detail, tax relief. So, if we're in control of the Senate, we're going to put forth a budget that has $250 million of income tax relief. Right now, Vermont has 900 unfilled positions that are paid for every year. We have an ADEC Plus payment of $30 million that we really don't get anything for. We have boards that are very expensive that could probably be made less expensive by rolling them into other agencies and departments. For example, the Cannabis Control Board could be rolled into DLL or Ag. Does the Green Mountain Care Board need to have its own $9 million budget? There are a lot of places that we can go to get that income tax relief. And I just want to remind everybody that in the last 9 years of government in the state of Vermont had only grown at the rate of inflation, we'd be spending $2 billion less than we are right now. So saying you're going to trim $250 million relative to $2 billion, I don't think is a huge, huge ask. And we're also going to we're going to move the property tax credit over to the general fund and pay for it over there. We'd pay a lot less for it, and we'd give $134 million of property tax relief. We're already spending $105 million in the Ed fund or in the general fund to push down taxes. Property tax credit over there would only cost $71. So we could help the general fund and we could help property taxpayers. We are fully behind Governor Scott's healthcare EO order. We need to get more competition in the state of Vermont, more insurers, more insurance plans. And that's going to require a shift because for the last at least 20 years almost, Vermont policy has all been towards establishing a universal healthcare system, even though Governor Shumlin pulled the plug on that in 2014. And so these are very real, you know, concrete things that we will do. We will pass a budget with income tax relief. We will move the property tax credit over to the general fund and save property taxpayers $134 million. We will get more insurance plans and insurers in Vermont, much like the other 48 states in the country have done. And so these are very, very concrete. That's a lot right there, and maybe you have some questions about those, Brad, and then we can move on to some of the other areas.
13: Well, it strikes me from what you just said, like attracting more insurance carriers in that. If you achieve a majority and start signaling this out to the world, you get your semaphore flags, does that give some confidence to the outside world that they can come in and do business in Vermont?
12: Yes. I mean, we know that people have reached out to insurers. You know, New Hampshire has, I think, 12 insurers and 42 different plans that New Hampshire residents can pick from. Vermont has about 1.5 insurers, and I believe we have 4 plans that people can pick from. And people have reached out to those insurers over New Hampshire and said, hey, if we went down the same road that the 48 other states did, which is basically they followed the Affordable Care Act, would you guys like to come to Vermont? And the answer is yes, they would. What they are very wary of is the system Vermont has right now, where there's not very much competition, which means very high prices and they and a lot of regulation, and they don't want to operate in that environment.
13: So I'm really liking what I'm hearing, and hopefully listeners are too.

0: I will just say, from working in the substance use addiction world, and that housing is a big deal to attract people, to give them security, and Vermont housing costs are out of control. How are you going to impact that?
1: Well, we need to double down. The administration has put forward 802 homes and CHIP, and which is a tax infrastructure financing program. And those are real. We need to double down on those because those don't cost Vermonters money. Okay, it doesn't cost money, but it does make the cost of housing less expensive. So that's a win-win. I mean, we're in this Vermont Housing Improvement Program and mobile housing, you know, VHIP and MHIP, and we need to understand that those cost money. I mean, the Vermont public dollars have to go into that. And so we really need to focus on 802 homes and CHIP, which are really meant to get the cost of housing down, instead of focus on programs that are basically subsidizing housing. And we need to pass the regulation, and these were on the wall, Senate bills were from Republicans that didn't get any traction. We need to allow people to build more parcels, or build more homes on a parcel, and reduce the regulatory barriers. Some people estimate that the regulatory barriers are in cost a home builder up to 30%. Of the cost of a home. And so, you know, we have to free that up. And I'm not talking about no regulation, but we've got to put some regulatory barriers in there that are not as expensive and are more realistic, and so that we can get the cost of housing down.
0: And so someone may have sung, "We don't pave paradise, put in a parking lot." Are you giving some credence to sort of the local process in Vermont that really looks at this so it doesn't have to extend out to Act 250 in such a grand way?
1: Yeah, I think that we do need to, you know, in areas where there is zoning and capacity to take the place of Act 250, we really need to allow that to happen. But Act 250 isn't the only regulatory barriers out there. The floodland, I mean, we talk to people all over the state of Vermont, it almost seems like the entire state has turned into a flood, and we need to do some thoughtful work there to make sure that our true floodlands are protected, but we need to be realistic. I mean, not everything that is being called a floodland is really that. It's, a lot of times they're just a puddle next to a road. You know?
0: Yeah,
1: and we're classifying everything, and it's really giving a lot of people a lot of problems.
0: We are talking with Senator Scott Beck. He's out of the Caledonia District, living in St. Johnsbury. We're talking about Vermont Promise, an initiative that several or all of the Vermont Republican senators put forth last week at a press conference in Montpelier. We're going to talk more about the tenants that are involved in this and sort of the promise that these senators are making to Vermonters about what sounds like issues.
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1: Good morning. Welcome back. This is Brad Ferlin, Vermont Viewpoint, here at WDEV on Mondays. We're talking with Senator Scott Beck about an initiative called Vermont Promise, which has seven tenets of action items that the Republican senators hope to gain a majority in Vermont, in the Senate, and put their money where their mouth is, kind of thing. And I'm going to go to the phone lines and welcome our good friend Chris from Waterbury. Good morning, Chris.
2: Good morning, Brad, and good morning to you, Senator Beck. Can you hear me?
3: Morning. Good morning. Yeah, I can. Good morning, Chris.
2: Okay. Brad, I think you know as well, and the senator does too, that I've been bellowing here for some time. I'm like a broken record when it comes to my claim that the state's, you know, approaching the bankruptcy phase in our economy when it comes to state government. It sounds like the senator's starting to put some initiatives in place to work back from that, and I'm glad to hear it. I just caught this program when I was coming down here to get some parts, and I'd love to know more about it. I really want to understand if how much of it's smoke and mirrors versus actual, you know, cuts and reductions and changes in efficiency and whatnot. And then I'll jump to the housing issue. I just met with our housing task force chair here in Waterbury for over 2 hours here a week ago, and we had a good conversation. The narrative that we desperately need more housing, I'm still trying to figure that one out. I'm doing a project right now. I know that the state has gone through an experimental process of improving infrastructure in some of these mobile home parks throughout the state, upgrading them infrastructure, and then providing homes to qualified buyers. From what I understand, who I was talking to one of those providers of those units, he said right to my face, there's no housing shortage. He said that program still hasn't, as to his knowledge, hasn't sold only about half of what they've provided. And he said if you thought there was a real housing shortage, that people would be standing in line waiting for those. My sister-in-law, I actually turned her on to it, and she got approved and actually owns one of those units now. But to make my point, I guess Vermont government and even our municipalities need to get out of the subsidizing of homes. We need to let the developers do that. We need to let it grow organically. Trying to force feed this is only hurting the taxpayers because you're taking the money from them to buy down these units so that other people can afford to buy them. And that just, you know, it doesn't make sense. So I'll stop there, and I'm glad to hear that the Republicans are putting some initiatives forward. I did meet with Amanda Juneau for 2 hours. We had a great discussion, and there was some information there that I gathered from her and she gathered from me about what I believe the state needs in order to get us back on the track. So I appreciate your conversation.
1: Well, thanks for the call, Chris. And Senator Beck, give us some confidence about lack of smoke and mirrors.
3: Well, yeah, I mean, if you go to VermontPromise.com, I think you'll see a lot of specifics, but I think Chris has a good point here, and that is, and I said that earlier in the broadcast, you know, 802 Homes and CHIP, those two programs, those are focused on getting the cost of housing down. And that is the biggest problem, to in a lot of cases, to to build new homes, if a developer wants to do that, you can't build them for a price that people can afford or they can borrow for. And he is correct. You know, VHIP and MHIP, I mean, those were a lot of ARPA money to solve a crisis. But Vermont can't afford long term to subsidize every unit at the tune of $30,000 or $40,000. I mean, that's not a long term strategy. That's crisis management. And as soon as we can get the cost of housing down, we don't need those anymore. I mean, I've said this, you know, out there many times, that if a developer can figure out how to build a, this is how it used to be. If a developer can build a house for less than what somebody can afford to pay for it, then problem solved. The developers will solve the problem.
1: Yeah.
3: You know, what we're in is a situation where it costs the developer more to build a house than what somebody can afford or what somebody can borrow for. That is the problem. And so that's why 802 Homes and CHIP, I think, are where we really need to focus our long-term efforts on, because they get the cost of housing down.
1: So we're going to run out of time as always. We got about 5-6 minutes. Revitalize rural Vermont. That's sort of a big statement, but I don't know exactly what that means.
3: Yeah, well, what we need to do, I mean, this has really been highlighted. I mean, we need to bring back the manufacturing and investment tax credit. We need to get some of these processors back into the rural areas of the state, dairy, forestry, whatnot, to, you know, to make chips. And because those are, I mean, not everybody in a rural area can farm. And so we need to get that tax credit back, and we need to start doing that. We're not competitive right now with New York. We need to get some of these processors back into rural Vermont. The other thing I think that is, we just, you know, this lesson of Act 181 is, you know, we need to really rely on rural areas in the state. Instead of relying on the VNRC and Vermont Conservation Voters and VPIRG to make decisions about rural areas, and that's what's been happening around the state, we will not let that happen. These decisions are going to, in rural areas, are going to be at the table. They are going to be part of the planning. They're not going to be an asterisk at the end. We will change that. That will be a very marked change in how policy is made in Vermont. No more special interest groups making decisions for rural areas. And the other thing we really need to focus on, and this flows into fully funding roads and bridges, is that our rural areas are very dependent on transportation infrastructure. They drive more. It's what connects towns. It's what connects farms and to the transportation network. And we really need to focus on that.
1: Yeah, I'm loving what you just said about you know, manufacturing and all of that. And I worked with Husky Injection Molding like decades ago when they were coming to Vermont. And if you drive by on Route 7 in Milton and you look for a Husky, you may not even see it. Yet it's a major manufacturing facility in a rural area. So we have the models. We can do this, and we can do it with environmental applications that are not onerous to Vermont's landscape. Are these the things you're thinking about?
3: Yeah, I mean, in rural areas, I mean, we know that, you know, that they need employers. I mean, we have a lot of towns that there is no major employer. And I mean, I'm talking about, you know, something with 25, 50 people. And so we need to build a regulatory framework and an energy cost structure so that these companies, they look at Vermont as an opportunity instead of it's too hard to do business there. You know, these manufacturers in agriculture are so important because they actually bring money into the state. You know, a lot of businesses that are, you know, they're just recirculating what's in the economy. But, you know, agriculture is huge. They bring in billions of dollars that come into the state. And we can't let that sector decay. And we have to, you know, attract more Huskies and more Weidmans to come in here and employ people that will live in rural areas of the state and add to the vitality of these communities. It's very difficult to have a thriving community when you have population decay. And it's really hard to avoid population decay if you don't have employers to employ people.
1: So when you put on your brochure, attract more families to Vermont, you're actually giving them a job and a house in rural Vermont and maybe a view of a beautiful lake or something.
3: Yeah, people want to live in Vermont. Vermont's a wonderful, wonderful place. The quality of life, the pace of life, the beauty. But yeah, you have to be able to pay your bills. You have to have a job, and you have to have a house that you can afford. And right now, too many are struggling with a house that they can afford, given the employment that they can find.
1: So I'm going to skip over the costly energy mandates and carbon emissions for now, because I'm really interested in make communities safe and increase accountability. Can you help us with that?
3: Yeah, I mean, Vermont Senate Republicans, we will support and pass the constitutional amendment in 2027 to address bail reform. And just so your listening audience knows, the Senate can only introduce an amendment every other biennium. And last biennium we couldn't, this biennium we can. And what's happening is part of this, the public safety things that are going on in the state of Vermont, is that judges have a really tough time holding on to people that are repeat offenders or dangerous offenders because the underlying constitution is very restrictive. And so we want judges that, and I think there's discretion here. Where does it make sense and where does it not? But if you have a serial offender that's stealing from store after store after store or home after home, right now, because of our bail laws that flow out of that constitution, it's very difficult for them to hang on to them. And basically, the only two reasons they can hang on to them are if the person's deemed a flight risk or if the crime that they're charged with is punishable up to life in prison. But everything in between, they don't have much, they can't really hold on to these people while they're awaiting trial. And so we would support a constitutional amendment to tighten that up. We'd also support repealing of the Vermont's Raise the Age laws, which have, we want juveniles to have the possibility of recovery and to fix their lives. But to extend that up into the, 19 and 20, and, what we're seeing a lot of times is that this is, the drug dealers, they send in their 19 and 20-year-olds.
1: Yeah.
3: Hartford and Springfield, because they know that they're going to get treated. They're going to get favorable treatment.
1: Jump in here. We've run out of time, yeah. Senator Beck. Thank you so much. And we will have Commissioner Murad in to talk about the law enforcement stuff. Really appreciate it. People can find VermontPromise.com to learn more about the initiative. And I want to thank you, Senator Beck.
3: Okay. Thank you, Brad.
1: This is Vermont Viewpoint, Brad Ferlin here at WDEV in Waterbury, Vermont.
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1: Good morning, and welcome back to Vermont Viewpoint. I'm your host, Brad Ferlin, here at WDEV in Waterbury, Vermont, celebrating my fourth birthday on hosting this program. And my next guest has been with me every month since I started for the last 4 years. Welcome, Elliot Greenblatt, AARP Fraud Watch.
8: Happy birthday to you.
1: Thank you. Time flies.
8: I'm excited. And I can provide you with a really good deal if you want that.
1: Yes. Well, you provide, you save Vermonters uncountable amounts of money because you help them not get scammed. And that's amazing service that you provide. So we thank you.
8: Thank you. I thank WDEV for its commitment to helping people in the state detect and protect themselves against scams.
1: So let's jump right into it, and then we'll get to how they reach you as we continue in the show.
8: Sure.
1: But what's current right now? What do people have to be really aware of?
8: Well, we've got a number of things that have resurfaced. And some of them we haven't seen for a while in any volume. But, for example, we've noticed an uptick in veterans benefits scams. And the way these look generally is you get a communication, and it could be an email, a text, it could be a phone call from an organization telling you that you can latch into some benefits that you may not be aware of. Now, how do they know that you're a veteran? Well, that information is out there. It's out there because of data breaches. It's out there because of what people say in the public. So the result is there's nothing about us that's private, and we need to proceed with that. So what veterans are seeing now is these requests or these offers to provide them with more benefits, and quite often there is a dollar sign attached to it. This is a benefit that you can use. It only will cost you X amount of dollars, and take advantage of this while it's still available. The important hint here is that veterans' benefits are guaranteed, and there's no charge for them. So if somebody's offering you a veteran's benefit and saying there's a fee attached, it's a scam, pure and simple.
1: Yeah, and it's really preys on vulnerable who, you know, think they need some help. But so that's a good heads up. What's next?
8: Next is health insurance. We're seeing a rise in calls primarily to provide you with alternative health insurance. And as you know, on the 1st of January this year, the terms for insurance in Vermont changed dramatically, and some of our providers dropped out of the insurance market altogether, and others just dropped their Advantage plans. So what these folks are doing is they're calling and they're saying, did you know that there's this new benefit available to you? All you have to do is tell me what is your age. If you get that call, know that it's automatically a scam. It's illegal to market these plans by direct phone call, and particularly if you haven't given permission to be marketed at. The other thing is if it's a robocall. then it's definitely illegal. Again, you have to provide people with direct permission, and it needs to be documented that they can contact you. If you don't do that, it's an illegal call. So beware of that. Also, there's a good way to tell whether it's a robocall, and that is ask an off-the-wall question while the person's talking. And if they don't stop talking, it's a good hint that it's likely a robocall, regardless of how nice the person sounds. You know, these people are professionals. They use professional actors and actresses to make the calls. So try not to be, pulled in by this, because it's very easy. The person has a nice personality. Hi, this is Marcia, and I'm calling you to tell you about this great benefit. And Marcia doesn't initially tell you who she's calling for, what the name of her company is. If you get a live person, start asking questions. They'll either hang up on you or they'll give you evasive answers. And the third hint to do on these scams, whether it's health insurance or other types, just hang up. As soon as you discover that, this is not something you want to deal with, hang up. Don't say anything in your normal voice, because that can be recorded, cloned by AI, and then used against you. So you want to stay away from getting involved in long conversations when you believe there's a scammer involved. And you may like talking to these people, but they're a lot smarter than we are, and they know what they're looking for. And it's any little piece of information they can grab from you.
1: Scary.
8: Next item, QR codes. We see them all the time. You take your cell phone, take a picture of that little box, and you can download all sorts of things. The problem that we're seeing is that some of these QR codes have been altered. It's not the ones that you would receive in a mailing from a company that you trust. But, for instance, if you're walking by a bulletin board and there's a QR code and an offer, it's very likely that somebody can paste a fraudulent QR code onto that sign. So when you're connecting, you want to be very careful. Also, when you log into any website, like taking the QR code, it already is telling the person who's getting the message where you live, what kind of computer you use, how up to date that computer is, and they already know your phone number. So you need to be really careful on those. And then, as usual, we're seeing an uptick in internet search scams. A lot of the searches that people do on generic search engines like Gmail, Hotmail, those end up allowing people to buy the position that their company shows up on the search. So what I always do is I look beyond the first five or six. Some of the more advanced search sites will say something to the effect that sponsored site. So you know that somebody's paying to get some visibility. But those are the things we're seeing kind of building over the past couple months.
1: Boy, there's a whole lot there, and it's pretty scary when we're encouraged to use QR codes. It makes it easy, and all of a sudden it becomes a risk to us. So it's really beware, beware, beware, right?
8: Yeah, and these are things that are very common today. I know a lot of people steer away from them because they don't understand them, don't really understand the technology. But for the most part, they're safe. It's that 1 in 100 that isn't safe that you get caught on, and you never know.
1: We are talking with our good friend Elliot Greenblatt, AARP Fraud Watch. He's been a monthly segment with me for the last 4 years. And if you want to join the conversation, you have something you want to talk about that you are wondering if it's a scam, or if you've seen a scam and you want to share it with our listeners, give us a call at 802-244-1777. We're going to take a short break, and we'll be back with Elliot. This is Brad Ferlin, Vermont Viewpoint, here at WDEV in Waterbury, Vermont.
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0: Good morning. Welcome back. This is Brad Frillin, your host of Vermont Viewpoint here at WDEV in Waterbury, Vermont. We were talking with Senator Scott Beck earlier about Vermont Promise, and you can find that at their website. Interesting, sort of the promises made, promises kept approach to state government, and it sounds very intriguing, to say the least. We're talking right now with our good friend Elliot Greenblatt from AARP Fraud Watch. If you want to join the conversation, 802-244-1777. So, Elliot, we're coming into fall. We say that with a little remorse, but what is the season bringing in the scam world?
1: Well, first of all, I'm not having any remorse. I want to see it go away as far as it can in terms of summer. 90 degrees is not my optimum temperature. So
0: there's something for everybody then.
1: No.
0: Yeah.
1: Well, there are a number of things that are seasonal. And, you know, I tell folks who ask me when I'm doing public presentations, you know, what should I be doing, you know, to know what's coming down the road? I said the easiest thing to do is look at the calendar. If you kind of look at it with a skeptical eye and say something's coming up, like, a holiday, Thanksgiving, know that there will be scams around Thanksgiving. If you know that, you know, this is a time when people are winterizing their home, know that that's where the scams will start to appear. Right now, I think everybody's thinking back to school or back to college, and there are some really critical things for folks to be aware of. Kids are being targeted. All that information that is out there about you is also out there about everybody, and that includes K-12 kids, college kids. Colleges are particularly vulnerable, because for the most part, the kids going into college are already digitally savvy. They know computers, they know tablets, they know the internet, and sometimes that can give you a little bit of overconfidence. For example, college students are going to be looking for things like financial aid and the FAFSA aid system. They're also going to be looking for housing and may want to change. If you're in a dorm, you may want to move to off-campus housing, and criminals know that as well. They know that the nature of college students and high school students, and they prey upon them. So be on the lookout for it. Make sure that if you're doing something online, or your kid or grandkid is, that they are aware of these things, because they may not be. They may see a great deal for, you know, getting an apartment offline. All you have to do is make a deposit after we've checked you out, and you make the deposit, and you've never seen the person offering the housing. You're simply doing this online. That's pretty dangerous as far as I'm concerned.
0: And it could be big money, too, right? A deposit and security deposit and all of that.
1: Well, if you're looking for housing off campus, let's say in the Burlington area or Chittenden County, it can be really expensive. And that's true of any major city in the world. So you want to be doubly cautious when you get that opportunity. You know, you get a random email or text message where you see something in the most dangerous place, which is social media. So be aware. You know, these criminals are good at what they do. They know what you want. You want housing, they'll provide it, sort of. Another thing that I try to remind students of, in particular college students and incoming freshmen, is that there's a major industry out there in romance scamming and in sextortion. Those are plaguing college campuses all over the country. And the result of that is that we see a lot of kids getting themselves in trouble, not so much, you know, for doing something illegal, but they're doing something that's just natural to that college age. You know, dating, Yeah. So if you get that offer and it seems to be too good to be true, or you get a job offer online and it looks too good to be true, step back, think for a minute, and parents, again, tell your kids this is something that's happening. It can result in serious damage to their ability to, for example, get a job in the future, maybe even get a loan, maybe even purchase a large item. And, you know, we see this happening more and more with sextortion, where somebody builds a relationship online, and then the person says, how about sending me some pictures? And whether you send compromising pictures or just normal pictures, those can be adjusted with artificial intelligence. So before you build a relationship, get as much information. Try to see the person. Now, if you're a college student and communicating with somebody in California, that may not be the easiest thing to do, but it's one way to move on. I'm going to move ahead to the next part of this, and that is for homeowners, winterization. The Vermont Attorney General's office has issued some alerts about shoddy or incomplete home winterization or fix-up projects. We tend to look to those things before the winter weather sets in, and you know, a lot of contractors currently are very busy simply because that's the case. And my suggestion here, check out before you end up paying anything. If somebody wants money in advance, step back. Know what they're going to use the money and how much money. If they want full payment, just walk away from the deal. So it's not worth paying.
0: Elliot, we're going to jump to the phone lines, and then we only have about 4 minutes left, but Catherine from Moortown.
2: Okay.
0: Good morning, Catherine. Welcome.
3: Good morning. This is a little bit of nonsense, but this is pretty serious business. They're always calling me for the benefits that the state has mailed out that I can get. And you do have Medicare A and B. No, I don't. I'm 35.
0: Good.
3: And I'm only 90.
1: Well, that's one way to do it. But, you know, the reality of that young lady or young man being out there, it's a robocall, and they're waiting for just one of two answers, yes or no. So as soon as you answer, they say, well, I'm going to put my supervisor on the line, and now you're going to talk to a live person. It's illegal to promote Medicare or Medicaid-related services or programs. Purely
3: well,
1: illegal.
3: Listening to you, we know that.
0: Catherine, you're too savvy for them now.
3: Well, well, that's because I listen to DEV.
0: Well, we're glad about that.
1: Thank you.
0: Yeah, thank you. So, Elliot, we've got about 3 minutes left to jump into a couple important ones, seasonal bargains and holiday shopping. And
1: I always wonder when to start talking about holiday shopping because it seems to start on December 26th.
0: Yeah.
1: And it goes to midnight December 25th. And the only thing that, you know, is, again, piece of logic is that if you're doing online shopping and you see phenomenal deals, you're seeing end-of-season bargains, and we're seeing a lot of them now. In the summer, all our summer merchandise is on sale. Really beware. And if you go into a website and you see something that looks fantastic, check out the address on that line, the URL line, and see if it's accurate. I came across an L.L. Bean notice for it was a 90% discount on sale items. And the site was a perfect clone of the L.L. Bean website. Mm. There was one small thing that would catch, you know, you into a trap, and that was that L.L. Bean was spelled L-L-B-A-E-N.
0: Mm. They were smart, but not too smart.
1: Yeah, you see that thing up on, you see that, you know, that web page pop up, and it says 90%. You focus on the 90%.
0: Yeah.
1: You need to focus on who's sending it or who's hosting it. If it says L.L. Bean and it's B-E-A-N, you're on the right website if it's llbean.com. But if it's L-L-B-A-E-N, you're somewhere else. So holiday shopping, seasonal shopping, anytime you see bargains that look too good to be true, step away before you find yourself paying for something that doesn't exist.
0: About a minute left, but how do they reach you, Elliot?
1: Best way to reach me is to email me. And my email address is egreenblott@aarp.org. egreenblott@aarp.org. Or you can call AARP Vermont, and that number is 866-237-7845.
0: And there's no question that shouldn't be asked if you're worried about something. And you can reach Elliot, and he's been doing this for a long time, and he knows the answers. Elliot, thank you so much.
1: I've been doing this for 12 years.
0: Yeah, well, that's a long time. And thank you, Catherine from Moortown. We always love hearing from you. We're taking a short break. Coming up, Molly Gray, candidate for lieutenant governor. She's held the position, and she'd like to hold it again. This is Brad Ferlin, Vermont Viewpoint, here at WDEV in Waterbury, Vermont.
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5: 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Oh.

Overlooking the Atlantic from our studios here in Halifax, Nova Scotia, this is the People's Gospel Hour. I'm William Steves, and it's a wonderful day to worship God. This month, we will hear a series of messages from the book of Jeremiah, preached by Pastor Perry F. Rockwood, who is now at home with the Lord. Let's pray. Dear Lord God, the heavens declare your glory, and creation demonstrates your abundant majesty. Thank you for the beauty and splendor of your creation. We pray you would be exalted on earth, even as you already are in heaven, and it's in Jesus' name I pray. Amen. We are blessed to have each of you tune in with us. Today's scripture reading passage will be Joshua 1:1-9.

Our letter today comes from a pastor in Kenya. It says, I praise God for your ministry. Prophecy for Today is truly a much-needed Christian voice here in East Africa. We are happy to be able to support your ministry, and we trust God will continue to bless you. Our scripture reading for today is Joshua 1:1-9. Now after the death of Moses, the servant of the Lord, it came to pass that the Lord spake unto Joshua, the son of Nun, Moses' minister, saying, Moses, my servant, is dead. Now therefore arise, go over this Jordan, thou and all this people, unto the land which I do give to them, even to the children of Israel. Every place that the sole of your foot shall tread upon, that have I given unto you, as I said unto Moses, from the wilderness and this Lebanon, even unto the great river, the river Euphrates, all the land of the Hittites, and unto the great sea toward the going down of the sun, shall be your coast. There shall not any man be able to stand before thee all the days of thy life. As I was with Moses, so I will be with thee. I will not fail thee, nor forsake thee. Be strong and of a good courage, for unto this people shalt thou divide for an inheritance the land, which I swear unto their fathers to give them. Only be thou strong and very courageous, that thou mayest observe to do according to all the law, which Moses my servant commanded thee. Turn not from it to the right hand or to the left, that thou mayest prosper whithersoever thou goest. This book of the law shall not depart out of thy mouth, but thou shalt meditate therein day and night, that thou mayest observe to do according to all that is written therein. For then thou shalt make thy way prosperous, and then thou shalt have good success. Have not I commanded thee? Be strong and of a good courage. Be not afraid, neither be thou dismayed, for the Lord thy God is with thee, whithersoever thou goest. May God bless the reading of his word.

And now it's time for a reading from our Sunday scrapbook. This month, we are considering some hymn texts from some of our well-beloved hymns. Today's text is Holy, Holy, Holy by Reginald Heber. Holy, holy, holy, Lord God Almighty, early in the morning our song shall rise to thee. Holy, holy, holy, merciful and mighty, God in three persons, blessed Trinity. Holy, holy, holy, all the saints adore thee, casting down their golden crowns around the glassy sea, cherubim and seraphim falling down before thee, which wert and are and evermore shall be. Holy, holy, holy, though the darkness hide thee, though the eye of sinful man thy glory may not see, only thou art holy, there is none beside thee, perfect in power, in love, and in purity. Holy, holy, holy, Lord God Almighty, all thy works shall praise thy name in earth and sky and sea. Holy, holy, holy, merciful and mighty, God in three persons, blessed Trinity. Our Almighty God is worthy of worship. God is holy, God is splendid, God is worthy. Seraphim and angels and redeemed saints in heaven are constantly singing his praises, and we here on earth are likewise called to worship him continually.

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I'm William Steves. 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Our mailing address is The People's Gospel Hour, Post Office Box 1660, Halifax, Nova Scotia, Canada, B3J3A1. And our United States address is The People's Gospel Hour, Post Office Box 55862, Boston, Massachusetts, 02205. And now, after ministry and music, the message from Pastor Perry F. Rockwood, who is at home with the Lord.

for that wonderful name, Jesus. We know that there's none other name given under heaven among men whereby we must be saved. And we're just praising thee today for that name, which is so important to us and so precious to us today. And I thank thee today for Jesus. I thank thee today for Calvary's cross. I thank thee for that precious blood that was shed for the remission of our sins. I thank thee today for thy love. I thank thee for the gospel. I thank thee for the word of God. I thank thee for the working and power of the Holy Spirit. And I thank thee today for the joy of being together around our radios. I pray for those who are not well, those who are aged, those mourning the loss of loved ones, those who are lonely. I pray today for homes and marriages. Oh, Father, and I know it is not God's will that that marriage and home break up. I pray for the many who are living in adultery and fornication today, many who are living common law marriages. Father, I just pray today that God, by his Holy Spirit, might bring a spirit of conviction of sin and repentance unto salvation. I pray today that thou wilt raise up a spirit of righteousness throughout the land. Lord, how we need revival. Oh, the coldness, oh, the lukewarmness, even in our own hearts as believers today. Father, revive us again. Fill our hearts with thy love. Anoint us with thy Holy Spirit. Oh, Father, I pray for our broadcast going out on this station, our broadcast going out on stations in other lands. I pray for Russia and China, Japan, Korea, the Philippines, Indonesia, Israel, all over the Middle East, Iran, Iraq, Lebanon, Syria, Egypt, Africa, India, Europe, England, Scotland, Ireland, Bermuda, Panama, and the Caribbean area. Oh, I pray for souls. I pray for blessing. And I pray for support. In Jesus' name, amen. We're studying the book of Jeremiah. And we come today to chapter 49. And chapter 49 deals with the nations surrounding Israel. Verse 1, concerning the Ammonites, thus saith the Lord, hath Israel no sons? Hath he no heir? Why then doth their king inherit Gad, and his people dwell in his cities? The Ammonites descended from the younger daughter of Lot. They were a wicked people. From the first they were the enemies of Israel, even though Moses sought to placate them and directed the people to distress them not, Deuteronomy 2. They had taken advantage of the captivity of Israel to enrich themselves and to occupy the territory near their own land. Therefore, down in verse 2, therefore, behold, the days come, saith the Lord, that I will cause an alarm of war to be heard in Rabbah of the Ammonites, and it shall be a desolate heap, and her daughters shall be burned with fire. Then shall Israel be heir unto them that were his heirs, saith the Lord. God tells them that the power of the Ammonites would soon be broken, and Israel made once more to occupy the cities that had been taken from them. This has already had a partial fulfillment even in our day. It will have a more complete fulfillment in the millennial period, when Israel shall dwell in her own land in final peace and safety. The Edomites, the descendants of Esau, were the most outspoken enemy of Israel. God's judgment is pronounced upon them in verses 15 and 16. Notice carefully, for lo, I will make thee small among the heathen and despised among men. Thy terribleness has deceived thee, and the pride of thine heart. O thou that dwellest in the clefts of the rock, that holdest the height of the hill, though thou shouldst make thy nest as high as the eagle, I will bring thee down from thence, saith the Lord. Here we find Edom fortified against God's power. Their boastful spirit can be attributed only to deception and delusion. They built their houses in the cleft of the rock, thinking they were safe, just as sinners today build their own securities to bolster their self-esteem. They make their nests so high as the eagles and think they shall escape death, and that which follows, judgment and hell. They leave money in their wills to charity and the church and cling to their humanism to satisfy themselves. They convince themselves that there's no penalty for sin or that there's no hereafter in hell. Beloved, there's only one rock where the soul may hide, and that is the rock of ages, even the Lord Jesus Christ, rock of ages, cleft for me, let me hide.

myself and thee. Damascus, the capital of Syria, was also to be destroyed. Notice verse 24. Damascus is wax feeble, and turneth herself to flee, and fear hath seized on her. Anguish and sorrows have taken her as a woman in travail. It is now too late to escape. The conqueror is at the door. The city was to be burned, and the palaces of Ben-Hadad, Israel's old enemy, destroyed. Notice verses 25, 26, and 27. Then there is the prophecy concerning Kedar and Hazor, fierce Arabian tribes whose father was Ishmael, Abraham's firstborn by Hagar. As outlined in Galatians 4:30, they picture those who are born after the flesh, seek to obtain a place of blessing through legal works, only to find out that the son of the bondwoman shall not be heir with the son of the free woman. The final prediction is to Elam, which was east of South Babylon. Her overthrow is foretold, as well as her restoration in the latter days. The Elamites were among the first to hear and accept the gospel. Yes, their presence at Pentecost shows they were preserved by God and were among the representatives of the Gentile world to whom the gospel of Christ was proclaimed. We now come to chapters 50 and 51. Throughout the book, Babylon has been the instrument of God's judgment. But Babylon, too, had provoked God's anger. And in this powerful prophecy, Jeremiah utters the divine judgment upon her. In chapter 50, verse 9, God says that Babylon shall be conquered by the Medo-Persians. Notice verse 13, because of the wrath of the Lord, it shall not be inhabited, but it shall be wholly desolate. Every one that goeth by Babylon shall be astonished and hiss at all her plagues. Visitors to that land today will see nothing but the ruins of that ancient civilization. In chapter 51, the doom of Babylon is seen as the occasion for Israel to come out of her. This is the same command as that given to believers in Revelation 18, verse 4, to flee Babylon and all ecclesiastical evil. The golden cup mentioned in Jeremiah 51, 7 is also mentioned in Revelation 17, 4, where we have the whore church under Antichrist with her evil abominations. The Lord appeals to his people to come out of Babylon because her destruction is certain and because God is going to have the last say. Now notice verse 50, let Jerusalem come into her mind. This is an appeal to the Jews to turn all their longings Zionward as soon as Cyrus opens Babylon for them to escape. They were entreated not to forget the holy city where they had worshipped God in his temple. They would keep them from settling down in the land of their captivity. They were always far too ready to mingle with other nations and to forget that God had separated them to be a people unto himself forever. This admonition would also raise in their hearts a longing to get back to their wonderful city. Let Jerusalem come into your mind. Earnestly desire to come back to it. Cut yourself loose from the things that bind you to that heathen land and to this world itself, and let your ties to Jerusalem become stronger every day. This is exactly what the captives did, for we read in Psalm 137, by the rivers of Babylon, there we sat down, yea, we wept when we remembered Zion. We hanged our harps upon the willows in the midst thereof. For there they that carried us away captive required of us a song, and they that wasted us required of us mirth, saying, sing us one of the songs of Zion. How shall we sing the Lord's song in a strange land? If I forget thee, O Jerusalem, let my right hand forget her cunning. Those who are saved must remember the spiritual Jerusalem, the city which hath foundations, whose builder and maker is God, Hebrews 11:10. This world is not our home. Our citizenship is in heaven. A certain man went to visit a millionaire. This rich man showed him his million-dollar home, his many cars, his large flower garden, and his collection of birds.
Then with a face filled with despair, the rich man said, "Is there anything in the world that will satisfy a man?" His visitor, who was a Christian, replied, "Yes. Yield your life to the Lord Jesus Christ. He can fully satisfy." Friend, you can have everything that this old world offers, but without Christ, you can never be permanently satisfied. Dr. John G. Patton and his young wife went to be missionaries among a group of cannibals. They looked forward to a happy life together, but God willed otherwise. Mrs. Patton died after only a few months' service in those faraway South Sea Islands. With his own hands, Dr. Patton prepared a grave and buried his loved one. As he turned away from the grave, he heard the shouts of the cannibals and had to flee for his life. Later on, he said, "If it had not been for Jesus, I would have gone mad." Let Jerusalem come into your mind. One day, if you are saved, you will be there. Let Jerusalem come into your mind because Jesus is there. A little girl who was dying was happy that she was going to heaven. One who stood by said, "But my dear, what makes you wish so for heaven?" Her reply was, "Because Jesus is there." The friend then said, "But suppose Jesus would decide to go out of heaven?" "Then I will go with him," replied the child, "for he has prayed that those whom his Father has given him may be with him where he is." And that is truly the reality of every born-again Christian. Someone may say, "Well, I may go to hell for a season, but afterwards I shall be taken out and allowed to enter heaven." My dear friend, even if that were possible, and it is not, but even if it were, how foolish is the reasoning? God has provided a straight way to heaven. Why would you want to go there by way of hell? Come now and just think through this whole matter of your relationship to God. The Bible says, "Neither is there salvation in any other, for there is none other name under heaven given among men whereby we must be saved." Friends, every one of us are dead in trespasses and sins, lost to God, lost to heaven, and oh, until we're born again by the Spirit of God, we'll never reach heaven. We have to be born again. Jesus said to Nicodemus, "Ye must be born again. And except a man be born again, he cannot see. And except a man be born again, he cannot enter into the kingdom of God. Marvel not that I said unto thee, ye must be born again." Oh, how wonderful it is to come just as we are sinners, just as I am without one plea, but that thy blood was shed for me, and that thou bidst me come to thee. O Lamb of God, I come, I come. And I pray that many of you will come today, just as you are, sinners, on the way to hell, and believe that Jesus paid your sin debt on Calvary's cross, that he died for you and rose again, and shed his blood for the remission of your sins, that whosoever shall call upon the name of the Lord shall be saved. I'd love to send you my booklet, How to Be Saved and Know It. How to Be Saved and Know It.

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8: 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We are presented by Progressive Insurance. Lindsay, let's span the wide world of sports, the storylines you may have missed throughout the course of the weekend, beginning on the baseball diamond, where Joshua Baez, cue up that music up in Bristol, hit 3 home runs in his first 3 major league at-bats. He is the first player in MLB history to do so as the Cardinals cruise past the Cubs in a rivalry matchup, a rivalry showdown on Saturday, 8-4. The 23-year-old left fielder was called up from Memphis AAA earlier in the day. He hit the first pitch he saw into the Wrigley Field bleachers and then homered on the next 2 at-bats. Where does this rank for you, Lindsay, in terms of craziest debuts in all of sports?
9: This was incredible. I didn't obviously catch this action live watching SportsCenter last night. Saw home run 2, 3. And then all of a sudden you're like, is he going to get 4? Like the intrigue. And then you realize, wait, 3 is a pretty great accomplishment too. And as I'm sitting here thinking of the best performance you see in the first or maybe the last game came to mind, I thought of Kobe 61 in his final game. I mean, to have this kind of performance in your debut is incredible. I can only imagine what Joshua Baez was feeling in that moment. But to me, it ranks up there with Kobe.

0: and six games up on Toronto, who is a half game out of the third wild card spot, but six back of the Red Sox right now, as are the Orioles and also the Tigers as well. So, again, the Sox are in a good spot. Yes, 2-6 over their last eight games, but still a lot of reason to be optimistic about where this team is going. Let's get today's pitching matchup brought to you by Town Fair Tire. For the best prices on tires, nobody beats Town Fair Tire. Nobody. And the Red Sox are rolling out left-hander Patrick Sandoval in the finale. Now, on the other side, Paul Skeens was slated to pitch this game for Pittsburgh initially, but Pirates manager Don Kelly announced yesterday that Skeens will now start Wednesday, and part of this decision came because it comes after 4 days in which Paul Skeens threw 65 pitches against the Marlins and once again struggled with his velocity. He averaged a career low 95.7 miles per hour on his fastball. The numbers for him recently have not been great, so instead of facing the Pirates ace and facing him at a point in which he could have been at his peak, which we've seen in years past of Paul Skeens, he's not pitching well. So they pushed him back. Instead, it is a bullpen game for Pittsburgh, and it's the ready Lake Bacher who gets the ball. He's 1-2 with a 3.97 ERA across 41 outings and four starts this year between the Pirates and the Marlins. This will be his fourth appearance with the Pirates. He was acquired at the trade deadline for three players, and he has a 5.14 ERA thus far with Pittsburgh through three outings. As for Sandoval, he's 1-1 with a 3.30 ERA across six starts, and he looks to rebound from his first loss in a Sox uniform after giving up four runs, two earned, across six innings in Toronto on Tuesday. Now, today's transactions are brought to you by Kalshi. Trade on real-world events with federally regulated prediction market. Load the Kalshi app today. A lot going on in the Red Sox world. Masataka Yoshida, he has been placed on the injured list with a left hamstring strain. We expected that after he had to leave yesterday's game, but this was a little bit unexpected as the Red Sox have now placed right-hander Justin Slayton on the 15-day injured list, retroactive to August 13th. With right elbow inflammation. So two guys hitting the IL, two important guys. We know how good that bullpen has been for the Red Sox this entire season, but specifically in this run in which they've been able to turn around their season. But Masataka Yoshida, he'd been really productive in the lineup recently as well. He's now on the IL. So Mickey Gasper ends up taking Yoshida's spot on the position player side. And then Raymond Burgos, he is recalled up from AAA Worcester as well, taking over the bullpen spot that is now vacated because of Justin Slayton being on the injured list. Not to mention Trevor Story also begins his rehab assignment today with the Woo Sox as they continue their series against the Buffalo Bisons today. Speaking of Worcester, a lot of hot names down there, one of which is a guy that was a hot name on the prospect circuit in 2024. We know his story at this point. It's Christian Campbell who I'm talking about. Of course, was on the Red Sox opening day roster a season ago, had a great first month and then struggled. He's been in Worcester ever since. He comes into action today with a six-game hitting streak, hitting .429 over this span, and he now has hits in 20 of his last 23 games going back to July 8th, a .387 average over that mark. He's been swinging it well, and because of that, he gets the star in today's two-minute grill with Rob Bradford, and of course, brought to you by McFarland Energy, and it's presented by McFarland Energy, the region's most dependable provider of home heating oil, including BioHeat, as well as expert HVAC services at McFarlandEnergy.com. So here's Christian Campbell talking with Bradfo about experiencing success once again on the baseball diamond.
1: It's like stuff I know I can do. I've done it before. 24 or even in April of last year. So I'm not really surprised. It's just a matter of time with Paul coming back around.
2: And like having the success, this is motivating. Like the,
1: yeah.
2: I mean,
1: yeah, to motivate yourself to get out here and do this every day.
2: Yeah.
1: Get better every day, try to figure out ways to improve. I've always done that, so I can't really be mad at myself about that.
2: And again, I mean, listen, now you went through this fast, right? It was a blur. But if you take a step back, like, you're still one step away from the major leagues, okay? Mm-hmm. You're one step away from the major leagues. You're doing well. That step is going to be taken, like, sooner than later. Mm-hmm. I mean, that's through all the chaos of the last year, that's where, you know, I don't know if you feel that way. Like, you're not that far away is what I'm saying.
1: No, definitely not, no.
2: And you feel that more than in a long time anyway.
1: I'm definitely not that far away. I mean, I've been there. it's good to develop and figure some things out and to find something that works. So whenever you have another opportunity to go up there and showcase your skills, then hopefully you'll be better the second time around. So that's really where I'm at with it. I try not to think too hard about any of that stuff, to be honest. I just focus on where I'm at right now.
2: Yeah.
1: I know right now, I'm batting six hole today.
2: 10 toes down.
1: Yeah, I'm batting six hole today, playing left field tonight against the Blue Jays.
2: Look at it this way. You're not talking about this. We're just here. We're pumping you up. Like, I'm the hype man for your game tonight.
1: Yeah.
2: And by the way, you reach full most capacity. You can't get any bigger.
1: I can get bigger.
2: You are? tell me how much bigger and stronger you are. Give me some numbers.
1: That's what I'm saying. I don't really know.
2: You don't look at numbers?
1: No. I'm all based on how I feel, yeah. What I feel like doing, what I want to do. It's all based on that. If something's consistently working, then I'll stick to that. But I'm not into because I work out hard.
2: Yeah, every day.
1: Yeah, it depends. I'm not the type of guy to be like, I'm going to lift this today. I don't know when I'm going to lift when I go in there. If I lift more, then that's great. If I don't, then that's fine. I just go with the flow and I work hard. And when I work hard, good things happen. And when it comes to working out and getting bigger and stronger.
2: Yeah.
1: But numbers wise, working out, I don't really know.
2: Well, here's the only number that you should know, which is me saying you look jacked.
1: Thank you.
2: Yeah.
1: I'm better than last year. I think that's the biggest improvement. Last year, I was a lot thinner towards the end of the year. This year, I've been able to maintain my weight. I think that's a good improvement. And something that I'm proud of this year is I'm finishing this season stronger than I was last year. Mm. So I'm learning how to work with my body and gauge it throughout a long season. And this is my second or third season doing that. And this season is definitely the best I've done with it so far.
0: All right, so that's Christian Campbell talking with our very own Rob Bradford. By the way, he's back in the lineup for the Woo Sox, who have Trevor Story on a rehab stint. You can watch the Red Sox pregame show on Twitch. Just follow WEEI. 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And coming up in about 15 minutes, we will hear Will Fleming's sit-down interview with Red Sox manager Chad Tracy. And Chad Tracy on WEEI is brought to you by your New England Ford dealers. 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It's the rubber match of a three-game set. I'm Joe Wild. 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
0: Hey, And this is the MassMutual pregame show. 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Feel comfortable about tomorrow as the Sox look to get 10 games over 500 and win the series against the Pirates. Final game of a three-game set. Pittsburgh 60-65. The Red Sox 66-57. And joining us now from PNC Park is the one and only Will Middlebrooks. He has the call with Will Fleming. And, Will, it's been first time, long time. Great to catch up with you today. I want to just check in. I know you've experienced the dog days of summer, gotten beyond that as a player. How are we doing on the broadcast front?
4: Well, Wild Thing, thanks for having me, man. Good to talk to you again. Yeah, the dog days are a real thing. You're seeing that right now with some of these bullpen arms. You see some of the position players that are kind of grinding right now through some things, and that's every team. It's not just the Red Sox. And, you know, I think when you look at the standings, obviously the wild card race is crazy in the American League with all the teams in the mix for that last spot. But the Sox have had a slow go here the last week plus. You know, they go 2-6 and they only lose one game in the standings. So that's great. But then again, they had that 9-game win streak and they only gained one game, you know? So it's just, it's you know, you give some and you get some. But yeah, they're grinding through it right now. They got a good group, and I think the coaching staff is on it, you know, given days when guys need it, with Contreras today, and hopefully you can just keep avoiding injuries like you saw with Massa yesterday.
0: Yeah, Massa and Justin Slayton hit the IL, Will, and it's Mickey Gasper and Raymond Burgos who take their respective spots. What did you make of the decision to bring up those two guys specifically to take over those two spots on the active roster?
4: Yeah, I think for the time being, before you get Roman and IKF and Trevor Story back, it's just kind of a stopgap where, you know, you have two lefties, or you have a lefty and Mickey that can give you a good at bat. He's been banging in Triple A's and swinging the bat well. Then you have the righty option, obviously, in Jamai Jones, or two guys off the bench in big spots late in games. You know you get good at bats, and obviously Jamai is really good against lefties. But also it gives you the opportunity, like today, to get Rutschman in there DH and let Wong catch, you know, and then you don't have to worry about if, you know, if Wong takes a ball off his hand or his foot or something behind the plate, which can happen with catchers. You don't lose that DH spot. You have another guy that can catch if you need that. So, as far as Burgos goes, I mean, he's not going to be a leverage arm. This is a guy that every bullpen needs, especially in this part in the season, whether you're winning by a lot or losing by a lot. You need guys to cover innings just to save your main arms because, as we talked about already, it's that point in the season where things are popping up and guys are playing with stuff.
0: And now the infield situation, Will, to me gets really interesting. You know, you have these roster moves, but Trevor Story, he now begins his rehab assignment today with the Woo Sox, and all the while, Andrew Monasterio continues to swing it. You guys were talking about it at the end of the broadcast last night. You know, how are you, in your mind, making sense of the infield situation once you get Story back, and of course IKF is working his way back, but you have guys like Nick Sogard and, you know, Anthony Siegler that have been a big part of the winning ways of this Red Sox season?
4: Yeah, I think at this point Siegler is probably the odd man out once the guys get back, just because I feel like Nick Sogard is the perfect bench player for any successful Major League Baseball team. He can play multiple positions, he's going to give you good at bats, he can hit from both sides of the plate and be successful at it. And as far as positionally it goes, I would expect Trevor to play short and you move Mona over to second base. Neither one of those guys grayed out super high defensively at shortstop, but to your point, you got to have Mona's bat in there the way he's been swinging it, not just against lefties but righties as well as an everyday player. So I think Mona slides over most likely, and then obviously who knows what happens as the season goes on. Do you see Franklin Arias and not do you not? Does Mona slow down? And if you do see Franklin, if injuries happen, for whatever reason, you have to make that play and bring him up. I could see him playing short and Trevor playing second. Trevor's played there before and been a good second baseman. You know, obviously he's had his arm issues in the past. He's had a big-time elbow surgery with that internal brace. And, you know, his arm's not the same as it used to be. So I think he could still be really athletic and serviceable at second base if they end up going that route. So I think when they come back, though, you see Trevor at short and then they can move Mona around.
0: Yeah, we'll see how it all shakes out. Will, I can't believe I'm even asking you this question, but would you have preferred the Sox to have faced Paul Skeens? Paul Skeens today instead of this bullpen game. And I only ask this because, as you know, Paul Skeens' velocity has dipped and he hasn't been good recently.
4: Yeah, it has. I mean, the last couple of years, he's averaged 98, 99. He's been about 96, you know, and you start digging into the metrics and his arm angle's gone up. He's not throwing as many pitches, 98 or above. His command's not the same. You know, he's thrown a lot of innings over the last couple of years. You know, you got a rookie year, you got a Cy Young the last two. He's covered a lot of time. This could just be part of that, you know, the, you know, evolution of him as a pitcher, right? Where, you know, he's still young. I still feel like when I watch him and the velocity's ticked down a little bit and the command's not as good, I just feel like maybe he's fighting some physically, because you don't forget how to pitch, right? I mean, this is a guy who won a Cy Young, right? Let's not take that away from him. I think he's just going through something right now. So obviously they push him back, they get a day off, and then they'll go another day, and then he'll get to go on Wednesday. So I think just trying to give him rest, and it just goes along with what we're saying about the Red Sox. It's that point in the season where guys who've covered a lot of innings and played a lot of games, they're feeling it right now. And it's been weird to watch him go the last 10, 11 starts and look up and realize he's got a 5-plus ERA over those days. Some things just don't feel right. But, yeah, that is weird to hear you ask. Yeah, would you rather have a bullpen day or Paul Skeens? You say bullpen day, of course. I think I still lean that way just because the Sox haven't really handled really high-velocity starting pitchers well early in games. They haven't had success against it over the last week, so maybe this will be the route to score some runs early.
0: Yeah, it felt like the most shock jock question maybe I've ever asked you. But let's end on a positive here, and that's Willy Abreu. He's tied a career high now with 22 home runs. He goes deep yesterday, and Will, as you know, he has just been on an absolute heater here in the month of August. I'm curious, as somebody that has seen him throughout his entire big league career, what's impressed you the most about what you've seen from him here in his third full season in the big leagues?
4: Well, the first big portion of the season was how he's handling velocity up in the zone and how he's hitting left-handers, right? Because those were the two things that ate him up over the last couple of years and really kept him from reaching that, like, star player, you know, and he's inching towards that. And I think what surprised me the most over this month of August, he's played 13 games in August. His batting average against right-handed pitching, which he struggled for a majority of the season, over 100 games, he hit like 200 against righties. The last 13 in the month of August, he's hitting .432. He's only struck out twice. That's a K rate of like 4% compared to 24-25%, which it was against righties the rest of the season. His walks are way up. Obviously, the power's there. So he's making adjustments on the fly in the season, and that's hard to do in the middle of the season, like working on a certain part of your game as you grind out a season. You're an everyday player. Obviously, we know the defender and the base runner he is. So just seeing him make those adjustments here late in the season when they really need him and there hadn't been a whole lot of offense has been really cool to watch.
0: Yeah, it really has been. He's back in the lineup, and he's in the 3 spot playing in right field. We'll see what he can do here in the finale against the Pirates. Will, great to talk with you again. Be back on the airwaves with you again. Have a great call with Will Fleming.
4: Thanks, Joe.
0: All right, coming up next, you will hear Will Fleming's sit-down interview with Red Sox manager Chad Tracy. That conversation is presented by your New England Ford dealers. Again, Boston goes for the series win against the Pirates, and the Sox, 9 games above .500, 66-57 coming into action today, holding down the second wild card spot, only 2 games back of the slumping New York Yankees. I'm Joe Wild. This is the Mass Mutual pregame show. 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
8: I'm Major General Greg Knight, former Vermont Adjutant General for the stations of Radio Vermont. You're about to the 12th in our series about the Vermont Army National Guard 1st Battalion 172nd Armored Deployment to Iraq from June 2005 to June 2006, known as Task Force Sabre. Going home. June 2006. We were going home. Well, not directly home. Before we could board any helicopter flights out of Ramadi, we had to complete the relief in place and transfer of authority with the incoming units. The 1st Armored Division was replacing us in theater, part of the 2006 surge into Al-Anbar Province. 3 battalions to replace our 1, responsible for the same area of operations. More soldiers, Marines, Special Operations Forces, military equipment and resources coming in to truly establish and maintain operational control of Ramadi. We all knew, even with the surge, it was going to be a grim job for our incoming colleagues. Every one of our units and sections had a similar task: educate the incoming units and their soldiers on our operations for the past year, give them as much information, and share as many experiences as we could to ensure a smooth transfer of authority and relief in place, and hopefully provide enough situational awareness to keep their soldiers from being wounded or killed until they got their bearings in the area of operations. But you can only educate the willing. I spent 2 weeks dividing my time visiting 3 different battalion operations centers, sharing what we did and how we did it, while knowing every unit has their own way of running operations. I shared information on how I tracked the IED threat, how we ran battle drills, communication flow with higher headquarters, adjacent unit coordination, requesting artillery and air support, and what we found to be best practices. And perhaps most importantly, what not to do. We learned some incredibly painful and tragic lessons, and I shared them. What many of us found in trying to do the right thing by our colleagues was a dismissive, arrogant attitude with multiple examples of, we got this. If I never hear that again in my life, it would be fine by me. Rather than listen to the soldiers who'd lived it for a year, gained experience, and built a system that worked in reducing the number of casualties, some units, and there were exceptions, went their own way in conducting operations. We got this cost the lives of soldiers. It was heartbreaking. Irrespective of what happened at the tactical level, history shows the surge worked, with the 1st Armored Division, at great cost, succeeding in establishing operational control over Al Anbar and Ramadi in particular. We completed the relief in place and loaded our gear into trucks that would haul us out of Ramadi. The next night, we were waiting in the darkness for the CH-47 Chinooks to come pick us up for the flight to Takadam Air Base, and then into C-17s for the flight out of Iraq to Kuwait, where a charter jet would fly us back to the U.S. I remember laying on my rucksack in the dark with the rest of our soldiers at the Camp Ramadi helicopter landing zone. I was thinking how ironic it would be for all of us to be lounging like lizards around the LZ to get fragged by a rocket in our last moment in Ramadi. Fortunately, my fatalistic vision didn't happen. The twin-rotor Chinooks arrived, and we piled on with our gear. I ended up at the end of the bench seat, looking out of the loading ramp as we flew down the Euphrates, away from Ramadi. I could see the full moon reflected in the windscreen of the helicopter behind us, in the Euphrates and the city of Ramadi below us. I flipped Ramadi the bird as we left. Next month's episode is called Reintegration. This is Major General Greg Knight for the stations of Radio Vermont.
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0: Sox complete a 7-game road trip today. Of course, they played in Toronto first, now in Pittsburgh. They've lost 4 of the 6 games that they've played so far, but they did win yesterday. And before this trip, Boston had won 15 of its last 16 on the road, and the Dodgers are the only team with a better road record right now than the Red Sox, who are 37-26 on the road. The Dodgers just a slight bit better at 37-25. So we'll see if the Sox can take the rubber match today. Before every game, we interview Red Sox manager Chad Tracy, and Chad Tracy on WEEI is brought to you by your New England Ford dealers. Ford puts quality first, and now they're the first in quality for the official vehicle of Major League Baseball and that dirty water. And here is Chad Tracy with our very own Will Fleming.
13: Finale in Pittsburgh with the manager Chad Tracy, and not all wins are created equal. That felt like a very important ball game for your club to get last night. It was close till the very end. You lose a big piece out of your lineup. We'll get into that in a minute. But just big picture, you had to feel very relieved with the effort at the end last night.
14: That's a good word, relieved, you know, because we had a number of opportunities in that game. We did not. Fundamentally, we are so good at playing fundamental baseball. And through that stretch, that month and a half stretch, like so good at executing. We were not as good at that last night. We had a handful of chances with runners at third, runners at second, third, less than two outs, one out, no outs, to make that a bigger lead early. And that happens sometimes, but Mona erases that with a big swing. Sometimes a few non-executions get erased with one big hit. He provided that, which was huge. And then we were able to close it out and get a win, which a win's a win.
13: You know, what's so crazy about what Mona's been doing lately is it's not just big hits, because he's had a ton of those and he's slugged and he's been hitting forever, but the quality and length of at-bats. I mean, I think he saw like 25 pitches yesterday in his plate appearances. How important has that been, not only for him to grind out these at-bats, but put more pressure on the opposing pitchers?
14: Yeah, the grind of the at-bats, you're dead on. You get to a point during an at-bat when you do that and you kind of unload your arsenal and you don't get a miss anywhere. And you get far enough into an AB, we were kind of like, where do I go here? I tried this, I tried that, I tried that. He was able to spoil all those offerings. It's a really, really quality at bat and has been for quite a while now. And against both left and right, as I've said a lot of times, and he's gotten a number of big hits for us. But last night's was as big as they come.
13: Speaking of great at bats, we talked about it 2 days ago. Massa, kind of under the radar, how great he's been. I know you must have kind of gasped when you saw him pull up between first and second, and it does not sound great for Yoshida right now.
14: No, he's obviously got a hamstring strain there, and we're going to – that was obvious. Like you said, I saw him go into second. I was like, that didn't look good. No. There's a strain. They'll get some imaging. We get home back to Boston and kind of get a clear picture of the severity, but he's on the IL. He's going to be down for a bit. We'll miss him. It's been a very quality left-handed at-bat against righties DH spot for us. He's been on base. He's gotten big hits. So, like, obviously, we'll miss that. But we have to pick up the pieces and go. There's a lot of teams dealing with that right now. So you just got to keep pushing. It's that time of year, and find a way to survive without him.
13: And you have to put Slayton on the injured list too. So even more thin, Whitlock and Slayton, too. Your huge pieces are down. With other guys still kind of dealing with aches and pains, you're gonna have a lot to juggle these next couple weeks, aren't you?
14: Yeah, there's a balancing act to it this time of year, where you're trying very, very hard to win games you can, but you're also trying very, very hard to thread the needle between that and, like, how do I do this in a fashion that keeps those other guys online that are so important to our team, you know, and not overdo it with anybody, because it's the second half of August. This is the true dog days of getting through a season where the aches and pains show up and everybody can kind of see the finish line until you hit September when the adrenaline kicks, you know. But there's going to be some juggling on matching up and getting people in the right spots and doing everything we can to win games.
13: We were just talking to Andrew Bailey, and you guys have it all mapped out really for the next 10, 12 days or so about how you're going to try to manage your starters too, and that will involve some combination of openers and other things to give the Bennetts of the world a little extra rest here.
14: Yeah, I mean, the kids are, though, you know, looking at the kids, and particularly JB, you know, at the innings load, managing it, and it's not necessarily like, you know, you can add extra days. If you do that two starts in a row, that equates to one start, right? So you know you're going to need that. Like, we'll probably have some of that inserted in here against the D-backs where you get some length. But that's, you know, when you have guys like Gamby and Bayo, that's where they help out. And you try to get that young man, JB, lined up as best you can to give him maximum rest and get him all the way through the finish line.
13: Sonny was sunny again last night. He told Andrew that he was kind of grinding on the mound. It didn't look a lot like it, although the strikeout of Lau with the bases loaded, that's the pitch of the game, isn't it?
14: Yeah, it's the game. I feel like, you know, because at that point we had some opportunities that we had squandered, and then they load the bases, and you got that hitter, that particular hitter at the plate, and mound visit, talked through it, and just a complete pitch execution clinic right there as far as, like, what he did to get out of that inning. Gives us two more after that, keeps him off the board on a day where we had to, because we were having trouble scoring. And you can't say, we've said enough. I can't say enough good things about what that guy's meant to our rotation.
13: You've told us so many times you almost have to, like, hog tie Wilson Contreras to get him to take a day off. Yeah. How'd you convince him that today's a good day for one?
14: No, I think more so his communication on, you know, like he's been feeling good, but like if, you know, we know the hamstring like lingers and there's really good days, and if there's days where it gets a little tight, and I've been, you know, very, very clear with him on communicating if you feel like that you need a day so we keep him healthy for the long haul, that we have him all the way through the end and we don't have anything pop up. So day game after night game, quick turnaround. If that thing's there a little bit from last night, it just felt like that's the thing to do.
13: Big couple days coming at Fenway. We get the Jimmy Fund Monday, Tuesday. Should be really an amazing couple of days. Speaking of amazing, history made in Major League Baseball. The kid from Brookline yesterday in his first three at-bats hits homers in his first three at Wrigley Field. Can you imagine the history that was made in that sequence there?
14: Yeah, not for nothing. He went down and got a slider in the fourth at-bat. I was watching it live, and he lined it, and then that ball comes off the bat on the center field cam. I was like, I think he hit that out. It was hit very hard for a line out to left field, but I don't think you can have four better at-bats to start your career than that. I think, did he hit one to all fields? I think left, center, right.
13: Yep.
14: So he showcased everything. Good for him, man. Like, that's cool.
13: And Trevor, we just saw him arrive at Polar Park. He gets in there, and that has to be exciting for you that he starts his return.
14: Yeah, we got one guy out. You know, we got two more to get out. But, like, you know, today was the start of a run of guys getting out and healthy and getting back on their feet. So happy to see that. I shot him a text this morning, wish him luck, stay healthy, you know, take it seriously, take your time. And so we got one out. We got to get the other two out. But now we're in follow closely mode with what our guys are doing, not only here, but what we have going on out at the affiliates with getting guys healthy.
13: And lastly, just back to this pitching conversation, you are a little thin out there. Sandoval's on the mound today, and you keep pushing him, extending his ability to go deep. Is he even further a full go than before?
14: Yeah, I mean, obviously, if you get into a winnable game, you're going to have to do what you got to do. But he's stretched out now at this point. Fully stretched out, and then obviously Burgos coming in at least for the time being helps with length in our pen, you know, to make sure we're in a good spot to, you know, hopefully keep Bayo and the best we can, if we can keep Bayo and Gamboa online for the Arizona series leading into the off day. So we got enough coverage down there in either scenario, whether it's a up game that we're tight game that we need to win, or a game that's big lead, but whatever, we got coverage in all directions. But again, yeah, like we said before, just making sure we manage that pen to keep people healthy.
13: Win a series. Happy flight, Chad. Thanks,
14: Will.
0: All right, so that's Chad Tracy talking with our very own Will Fleming. You just heard Trace talk about Raymond Burgos. He's made two appearances with the Sox, six total innings combined over the two appearances of two-run ball. And then Mickey Gasper, he takes over Masataka Yoshida's spot after Yoshida was placed on the IL today. And Gasper in 34 big league games this year, hitting .243 with a .305 on base percentage and a .308 slugging percentage. You can watch the Red Sox pregame show on Twitch. Just follow WEEI. 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Coming up next, we will get you today's starting lineups, the lock of the game, and a Subaru of New England scoreboard update. Sox versus Pirates coming our way from Pittsburgh this afternoon. I'm Joe Wild. This is the Mass Mutual pregame show. 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
2: And this is the Mass Mutual pregame show. Talk to Mass Mutual today. Feel comfortable about tomorrow. Joe Weil with you inside the WEEI Red Sox studios. It is the Sox versus the Pirates. Of course, Pittsburgh won game one of this series on Friday. Sox with a bounce back 4-0 win in yesterday's game. And Boston looks to avoid losing three straight series after winning 9 in a row. What's also on the line is the Sox are looking to avoid losing a road series for the first time since they dropped 2 out of 3 in Colorado to the Rockies from June 22nd to the 24th. So that was obviously a long time ago, and that was right before the Red Sox ultimately turned their season around. And of course, now 9 games above 500 and holding down the second wild card spot in the American League. Time now to get you today's starting lineups, brought to you by Morgan & Morgan, America's largest injury law firm. So let's meet today's players. And here is the 9 for the Sox, who are going

0: Ball, who is on the mound with an ERA of 3.30 and a record of 1-1 in 6 starts. Here is the 9 for the Pirates. Jared Triolo at shortstop. Esperlin Valdez is in right field. Brian Reynolds at DH. Brandon Lau is at second. Rafael Flores Jr. at first. Jake Mangum in left. Nick York, former Red Sox farmhand, he is at third. Billy Cook in center field. Henry Davis does the catching for the Pirates, and it is Lake Bacher who will be the starter for the Pirates. He came over in a trade from the Marlins prior to the trade deadline, and he will be the opener for the Pirates in this game. Of course, Paul Skeens was slated to start initially for this contest, but now pushed back 3 days to get a little bit more rest, and the Pirates going with a bullpen game for this one. Let's get to the lock of the game, presented by Interlock Metal Roofing. 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I'm going with the Sox at plus 146 odds on FanDuel at -1.5 for the game, and here is why. The Royals are the only team with a worse record than the Pirates when facing a lefty starter, and it's Patrick Sandoval on the mound for the Sox. So I'm going with the Sox starter being a southpaw going up against a team of the Pirates that has struggled against lefty starting pitchers this season, and hopefully it shakes out in the Sox favor. The changeup for Sandoval has been very good. Hitters with a 171 average against it. Other pitches, 381 average against. So hopefully that other parts of the repertoire, the four-seam fastball, slider, and sinker, a little bit more effective for Sandoval. Let's quickly get you a Subaru of New England scoreboard update. With so much love, don't miss a Subaru of New England A Lot to Love event. 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One game in progress. It is the Rays and Orioles, 1-0 to score. Tampa Bay on top in the top of the fifth inning out at the Trop. You've been listening to the Mass Mutual pregame show. Talk to Mass Mutual today. 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Big thank you to Zach Coe. I'm Joe Weil. Hang tight. We got Sox versus Pirates coming up next on the Shaw's and Star Market WEEI Red Sox Radio Network.
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4: On a hot and muggy Sunday afternoon at PNC Park, the Boston Red Sox conclude a seven-game, two-city road trip, and they've got a chance to win a series against the Pittsburgh Pirates. The Red Sox will go with Patrick Sandoval on the mound after a thrilling win last night, capped off by Andrew Monasterio's huge hit in the ninth inning. Sonny Gray was great, and they're hoping Sandoval can follow suit here today. The Pirates originally had Paul Skeens, one of the great young stars of the game, scheduled to pitch today, but they're going to back off of that and push Skeens, who's really been awful for six straight starts, to Wednesday. So the Red Sox won't get to see Skeens. Instead, they'll see Lake Bacher, who was a trade deadline acquisition from the Miami Marlins. Chance to win a series. The sun is peaking out. We got horrible weather looming in the later afternoon, so hoping to play fast, get the full game in, and get out of Dodge and back to Boston for a series beginning tomorrow with the Arizona Diamondbacks. Along with Will Middlebrooks, I'm Will Fleming. Will, we got the anthem coming here real soon, but today feels important for the Red Sox. Set that tone again. Start winning series once again.
5: Yeah, you got some big hits there late in the game. Obviously, the homer from Willier early to get on the board, but hoping against the bullpen game to get some runs early. Let Sandoval settle in.
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0: Red Sox and the Pirates, game three of a weekend series in Pittsburgh. Do you ever miss that feeling of lining the baselines, hearing the anthem?
1: Every day. Every single day. I mean, a lot of it comes of just missing being with teammates, right, and going through the grind of the season. But, yeah, that's a big part of it.
0: And they are in the grind right now, Will. And this is going to be a tough stretch for the Red Sox because as great as this run has been, they're in the playoffs by six games. But Yoshida is on the IL officially with a hamstring strain. We saw him earlier today. He did not sound or look good. It could be really difficult, I think, for him to get back during the regular season, which is a big blow. Also, Justin Slayton goes on the injured list. He's had nagging forearm and elbow issues. They feel like it's more maintenance than anything, just like it was with Garrett Whitlock. But it's going to be a real challenge here for Chad Tracy, who's been marvelous as the manager. He is going to have to juggle a lot of pieces.
1: Well, luckily, you know, over this stretch where they haven't played well after that win streak, they go 2-6. They only lose one game in the standings, right? There's so many teams beating up on each other, fighting for that third wild card spot at the time. And I guess you figure instead of pushing these guys through this right now, get them right where they're feeling better and then ready for the stretch in September.
0: You know, it's interesting. The Yankees, who were off to that great start as always, their defense is once again a huge problem. And without Judge, their offense, they've scored one run in 27 innings. They lose again yesterday. So to me, those teams are on a collision course, which in some ways is the way it should be. You'd like to see it in the divisional series or the CS, but all eyes on the Yankees. Red Sox have a chance today with a win to cut even further into that lead, which would make those games in a couple weeks in New York just absolutely enormous.
1: Yeah, this is a big one. I mean, they all feel big this point on, right, where you're a month and a half left in the season, you're on that sprint to the finish line to get to the postseason and trying to figure out what seed you're going to be in. And you said it, the Yankees have struggled. I mean, no Judge, no Stanton, no Bellinger. All of a sudden the focus is on Ben Rice, and he hasn't been able to answer the call when he's getting the best from those pitchers without the protection in that lineup, so they're not the same. But big one today. I mean, the Pirates are 11-26 against left-handed starting pitchers this season. Now, they did B.J. Bennett. They had a good game. But this is going to be needs to be a big series win for the Sox.
0: Injury report, we told you about Yoshida and Slayton down. Mickey Gasper comes up. And the Red Sox bring a length Burgos left-hander up to kind of eat innings, whether up big or down big. That's going to be his role for the Red Sox. Injury report brought to you by CVS. CVS knows that where you get your medicine matters. That's why CVS is by your side when you need them most. Welcome to CVS, the official pharmacy of the Boston Red Sox. The Orioles have just pulled ahead of the Rays 3-1. Pete Alonso had a big swing of the bat. You know, the Orioles are one of three teams half game back of the Texas Rangers for the third wild card. The AL West is a total mess, and the Astros have played better of late. Yordan Alvarez is the best hitter going right now. They've got a two-game lead in the West. The Rangers clinging to the final wild card spot, and the playoff race is going to be really fun down the stretch. There's so many teams involved.
1: Yeah, and all you have to do is really, if you're the Boston Red Sox, take care of your own business, yep. Right? You don't need to rely on other teams, whether that's the Yankees to fall apart and continue not to hit, whether they get guys back or not, because you would love to host that wild card series at Fenway Park.
0: Feels super important. You know, we didn't get back there last year. It was a three-game series at Yankee Stadium, and I think our fans are so ready for home playoff baseball. It should be the number one goal.
1: Yeah, and you have a big series coming up in the Bronx in a couple weeks, right? Sox go home, they got Arizona, San Francisco, then they go to Miami, and after Miami, they go to New York. That could be a really big series.
0: Yeah, I mean, I think today and the series against the D-backs are kind of just stay afloat time because the Giants have really not been good. The Marlins sold off. They've been terrible of late. And so you're in this National League stretch, the Red Sox are, where you got a chance to really continue to make some length between you and the teams chasing you in the wild card.
1: Yeah, that's it, right? Just keep winning series, right? You don't have to go on these crazy win streaks. You know, you went on that stretch over a 40-game period, 32-8, where you put yourself in position to not have to be perfect. To give you the opportunity to rest a couple guys here and there. Not saying let off the gas, but you don't have to be perfect now that you put yourself in a position to go to the postseason.
0: You know, I'm looking out in the Pirates' bullpen, and it feels like they're going to do what so many teams do with these openers, where Lake Bacher is just going to do his normal thing, and then like 1 minute before the game is scheduled to start, he'll run out of the bullpen.
1: Yeah, and Bacher, he hasn't thrown more than 49 pitches or more than three innings this season. This will just be his fifth start, so he's been used as an opener four times. He's been a middle reliever that can go multiple innings. tons of off-speed, got a decent fastball. The bullpen games can be tough because you get four at-bats, you might see four different arms, and that can be really tough for an offense. So I'm sure they know, have a good idea who they're facing, and have put together some type of game plan for today.
0: Isn't it funny? Because we used to all scoff at it when the Rays started this trend many years ago of going with openers and patching it together. The thing you just said is the absolute key. And that is, you know, in the heyday of baseball, the 50s and 60s, these hitters would see the same guy four times in a game, and over the course of a season, they'd see like 70 pitchers. Now in the big leagues, you see five different dudes in one game and like 200 pitchers in a year.
1: Well, the bullpen used to be the misfits, right? The failed starters. It was what they were. And now, bullpens, the way they're built with the metrics and the analytics and everything they know, there are some real dudes out there in every bullpen. Even if they're a low leverage arm, they come in and throw a 98, 99. You've seen that over the last few series. So still have work to be done regardless if you're facing Paul Skeens or not.
0: I think that's the biggest change in our game is Lake Bacher, who is eastbound and down coming out of the bullpen. He is a monster as the Red Sox look to get it going on a bullpen day for the Pirates. Will, how about today's starting lineups?
1: 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For the Boston Red Sox, leading off, Nick Sogard. He'll play first base today with Wilson Contreras getting the day off. Sadon Rafael will be in center field batting second. Willy Abreu, big homer last night. He's been on a tear. He'll bat third and play right. Adley Rutschman will be the DH today in cleanup spot, hoping to get him going. It's been a tough start since coming over and coming off the IL. Caleb Durbin will bat fifth and play third base. Andrew Monasterio continues to swing the bat, especially in big clutch spots. Another big one last night. He'll play shortstop. Batting seventh will be Jaron Duran. He'll be in left field, followed by Anthony Siegler batting eighth and playing second. And Connor Wong will bat ninth and do the catching. For the Pirates, Jared Triolo will play short and lead off. It's Merlin Valdez will be in right field and bat second. Brian Reynolds will bat third and be the DH. Brandon Lau, the one hitter in the Pirates lineup we hate to see. And he does have a homer off of Sandoval. Not many guys in that lineup have faced him. Batting fifth will be Rafael Flores Jr. He'll be at first base. Jake Mangum will be in left field batting sixth. Nick York, if you remember him, he was a prospect with the Boston Red Sox organization for a few years. He'll play third base today. Billy Cook will bat eighth and play center field. And Henry Davis will be behind the plate batting ninth. That's your Morgan & Morgan starting lineups.
0: All right, here we go with Lake Bacher. Because Massa is hurt, he'd be in the leadoff spot today. It's Sogard's responsibility now. And the Red Sox give Wilson Contreras the day off. He needed it. We've seen him run the bases. It is so hard to get him out of the lineup, but they're just trying to make sure he's at his very best down the stretch. And I like the fact that Wilson and Chad Tracy have this relationship where he can communicate, hey, Skip, I need a day.
1: Yeah. Yeah, it's important, right? He's been grinding, and you've seen it in his play, all right? The offense hasn't quite been there. I think it's a good time to get him off his feet. And in a perfect world, you win by six today, and he doesn't have to take his turfs off and put cleats on.
0: Again, this feels like an important game for the Red Sox. They've given themselves a cushion, but a 3-4 road trip sounds so much better than 2-5 and keep the teams behind him at bay. All right, here we go. Sogard batting left against Bacher. The first pitch of the game is inside. Called a strike. Wow. That looked like it might have been a little bit off there, but Sogard on the very first pitch of the game will not challenge, and it's 0-1.
1: It was off.
0: Started just a couple minutes behind schedule as Sogard takes a breaking ball, a slider that misses, and it's 1-1.
1: Looking at Luke Bacher and his stuff, four-seam fastball, throws it 29% of the time, mid-90s with that, lots of slider, sweeper, curveball.
0: 1-1 to Sogi. The pitch is a check swing. He did not go around the appeal. It should be 3-0, but it's 2-1. We started at 137, 81 degrees, but it's humid and muggy, and it feels like about 95 here in Pittsburgh. Bikers and pedestrians out on the Clemente Bridge in the distance. 2-1 to Sogard, who's been an on-base machine since coming back. The 2-1. He bunts it on the third base side, making Bacher make a play. Bare hand, throw to first. What a pick over there by Flores. That's excellent job over at first for the Pirates. Sogard, great idea, trying to spark something, but he is out number one.
1: Yeah, I like that. That's a nice baseball play. Nick York had moved back, wasn't playing in. If it was just a little too close to the mound, if that was more down the line, they don't even make a play on Sogi at first. That's a nice play by first baseman to pick him down low.
0: All right, here now, Sadon Rafaela. Midwest underway in the top of the first in Pittsburgh. 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Auto and home insurance made specifically for Boston sports fans. Sadon swings again and misses. The swing rate is off the charts for Rafaela. 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Bakker is a huge human. The pitch is swung on a chop foul. He just swings all the time right now. And look, he lifted this team in L.A., and he just got so hot, and everything he swung at went forever. He's got to dial it back, doesn't he?
1: Yeah. I mean, you go through those hot streaks, and you come out of them thinking anything you swing at, you're going to barrel, and that's just not the case. He's been pitched well. They're not throwing him a lot of strikes right now.
0: Oh, pitch is swung and fouled back. Now that was a fastball, I think, elevated, maybe a little breaking pitch. Sadon stays alive, and it's 0-2. I think you've been on this all year, Will. It's interesting, the balance with Sadon between trying to rein him in but also let him be himself. You call it his go button, and I think that's a great way to put it. 0-2 to Sadon. Will, you're out on deck. Pitch is swung and popped straight back and foul. He can do so much damage. He can be a bad ball hitter, but he does that in two strike counts, and he's been so effective getting himself ahead and getting good pitches to hit.
1: I mean, I would almost bet my house this next pitch is out of the zone. Fastball way up there. I don't even know how he felt that off.
0: 0-2. Pitch is swung on a miss. That's just, again, really bad from Sadon. I mean, he's been awesome, but he cannot stop swinging right now, and he's gone two down.
1: Yeah, some hitters, when they're not seeing the ball well, they don't swing. They're passive. They find themselves in 0-2 counts because they're taking pitches because they're late. Sadon's the complete opposite. When he's not seeing it well, he is just swinging hard in case he hits it.
0: And he wants to swing his way out of it, which you understand, and he has in the past. All right, here now is Willier Abreu, who homered in the first inning last night. Pitch to him is a strike. He leads the world in everything since the All-Star break. Homers, extra base hits. He matched a career high last night with his 22nd. Two down, bases empty. 0-1 to Willier. He's on one of those tears. The pitch is a strike on the inside corner. So far, Bakker's doing what he wants. It is 0-2. Abreu flagging the bat behind his left ear. 0-2. The pitch is a ball. He told us something fascinating, and you know this, Will. It's easier to hit. Easier said than done when your body and your head are still, and those are the things he is so focused on right now.
1: Yeah, you know, when we use the term a guy's jumpy, right, they're moving towards the baseball, it's like as Willier's loading his hands and making that positive move with his front side, that head is just staying in one spot.
0: 1-2 to him. Pitch is swung on and softly grounded on the right side, coming on the second baseman Lau. He gloves, he throws to first, and it's just in time to get Abreu. Inning over, Red Sox retired in order in the top of the first. Patrick Sandoval takes the mound after this. No score in the Shaw's and Star Market, WEI Red Sox Radio Network.
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0: Sandoval on the mound for the Red Sox. Jared Triolo, right-handed hitting shortstop for the Pirates, leads off. Sandoval needs to be good and give them length today. Fires a first pitch strike on the outside corner. Good start. Red Sox in the road. Gray, Sandoval. Each start goes a little bit further. On one, the southpaw delivers, and Triolo swings and misses. That was an excellent changeup. And it's 0-2 with the Sox. This is his seventh start. He's 1-1 with a 3.3 ERA. And he's got a really diversified arsenal. Four pitches he uses more than the rest. 0-2. They shift Triolo just a little bit over toward the left. The pitch is just inside, and it's 1-2.
1: Yeah, went six innings in his last start in Toronto. Not dominant by any means, but gave him some length. And talking to Chad Tracy, I'm saying, look, Sandoval, he's a full go now. He is fully built up.
0: Well, they need him today big time. The 1-2 is lined into right field, kind of a lazy fly. Back on it goes Abreu, drifting to his right. He's there to make the play. One down.
1: The Arbella Insurance Foundation is dedicated to striking out cancer by supporting the Jimmy Fund. 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Here for the Jimmy Fund, here for good.
0: He's sort of like Sonny Gray and Ranger in a way, where he's just got so much experience. You want him to use all that guile here today to find a way through this lineup. Here's Esmerly and Valdez, and a first pitch ball with a curveball that missed outside 1-0. Defensive alignment brought to you by James Hardy. Hardy Siding is America's number one brand of siding. 1-0. Swing and a miss. Big rip at a fastball. And it is 1-1. We're going to have a nice crowd, not quite the packed house that we had last night. But, I mean, we've just had 3 days of Red Sox fans lining the streets of Pittsburgh. It has been so fun to be here. 1-1, the pitch is drilled into left field. Duran started in, now back on the run. Jaron cannot get it. It's off the base of the wall. And Valdez, who's been so hot, has a one-out double. I'm not sure that Duran catches that even with a perfect read, but he did sort of take a step in, and then he had no chance, and the Pirates have a runner in scoring position with one down.
1: Yeah, that's one that's tough. It's a tough read for an outfielder. That's that low liner with backspin, almost like your two iron, Will. It just kind of takes off and keeps rising. It was a slider down below the zone. He went down and got it. Got all the way to the base of the wall for the stand-up double.
0: God, I wish that were true. Your two iron is very annoying. Here's Brian Reynolds batting from the right side. Valdez has been hot. So, one out, runner at second. The pitch is driven high and deep into left center field. No chance for Duran. He's on the run. He can't get it. It bounces off the wall, and the Pirates will take a lead. Two loud doubles in a row for the Pirates, and it's 1-0 Pittsburgh.
1: Sandoval trying to get ahead with the first pitch four-seamer up and in. It was executed top of the zone, inner corner. Unfortunately for the Boston Red Sox, Brian Reynolds was just looking for that pitch. That's exactly what he was looking for. He got it, barreled it to the base of the wall.
0: Well, now here trouble again, because Lau with 26 homers, 21 in his career against the Red Sox, and one against Sandoval. He bats, and the pitch is lined into left field. Another hit for Lau against the Red Sox. Duran's going to come up throwing. They're going to send Reynolds. Throw is not in time. But first slide, 2-0 Pirates. Oh, three missiles in a row of Sandoval. And they're hunting early.
1: Yeah, it's a good piece of hitting there. Another first pitch fastball. Outer edge. Brendan Lau, just a good hitter, not always trying to pull the baseball, just shot that the other way, well hit.
0: You know, I think Lau is one of the underrated players of this generation. He has just consistently delivered with slug, which is impressive given he's not an imposing physical specimen, but he just finds a way. And now Sandoval throws it away at first. It's speeding up on Patrick. And a nightmarish start for the Red Sox here in the first.
1: Yeah, I need to see a replay there. I didn't know it, from our angle, it's hard to tell if it was a super wide throw or if Nick Sogard tried to put the tag down too quickly. and just missed it. Yeah, it was a wide throw right into the legs of the base runner. You're hoping that just hits the runner and stays right there. Unfortunately, it goes down in the corner.
0: Not good. I mean, that's where three loud hits in a row. Sandoval is here because he's calm and a veteran. That's a case where the game just gets going on him a little bit, and a good time for a visit from Wong and Siegler on the mound.
1: Yeah, I just got to hit the reset button, find a way to get through this, keep it where it's at right now.
0: It's funny, you know, the Pirates, for all their troubles in the last two decades, they lead baseball in hits. And they're seventh in slug. This offense has done enough for them to be a playoff team. And amazingly, the thing they thought they would have, the pitching, has kind of let them down lately. All right, here's Flores Jr., who is red hot, and he takes a strike on the inside corner. And that is a big one for Sandoval, 0-1.
1: Even that slider right there, first pitch, trying to backdoor it, it leaked back middle in. Mm. Fortunately, he took it.
0: So big misses early for Patrick. 0-1. Pitch is a ball. Looked good from here.
1: Yeah, it sure did. Looked like it was right on the corner.
0: Obviously, it was.
1: Obviously, you're begging for strikes right now because you're trying to get through this first.
0: That's a big swing pitch. Could have been 0-2. It's 1-1. Rafael Flores Jr. has just been so hot. The pitch is a ball. There was a changeup there from Sandoval, and it's 2-1. Two runs in for the Pirates. And the good news for the Red Sox, it's a bullpen day for Pittsburgh. So they'll have chances, but behind the eight ball early. 2-1 pitch. Swing and a foul. Is that another changeup? It was, and it's 2-2.
1: That's his best pitch, Sandoval, that changeup. The fastball, the slider, they've been finding hard contact. Now the ERA not super high coming into this one, in the mid-threes. But it doesn't mean he hasn't been giving up hits. He's just had a lot of traffic, kind of bend but don't break outings.
0: So guarded first, Siegler at second, Monasterio the shortstop with Durbin at third. Time is called. Abreu in right, Sedan in center, and Duran in left. Sandoval's first pitch brought to you by Jeffrey Glassman Injury Lawyers, Boston's go-to injury attorney for over 30 years. 617-777-7777. 2-2, big pitch right here. Sandoval checks the runner, throws, and that's a little low. Another changeup, and it's 3-2.
1: He's turning to the changeup a lot right now. I told you that's his best pitch. Everything else so far has been hammered.
0: 3-2. Pitch is strike three on the inside corner. That is absolutely nasty. A sinker on the inside corner, and they're two down.
1: Yeah, that sinker came out of that same window as the slider and all those changeups in that at bat. Just froze him at 94. He had no chance to pull the trigger.
0: And here now, Jake Mangum, who has just killed the Red Sox in his career and in this series. He just hits. Pitch is a strike on the inside corner against Sandoval. Mangum, this is his first look. And he doesn't often really square it up, but he's just got the magic wand. He finds a way to find grass.
1: Yeah, he doesn't crush the baseball. Not a lot of high exit velocities off of his bat, but to your point, he gets hits.
0: 0-1. Here's the pitch. And it's swung on a miss. Now that is the great changeup. And it's 0-2. What a great trade Ben Cherington pulled off to get this guy and Brandon Lau in one fell swoop. They've helped this offense a lot. Mangum wants to call for time. This dude is hitting .449 in 15 games against the Red Sox. He's 22-49. Big sequence here for Sandoval. 2-0 Pirates. Patrick throws, and a swing and a grounder foul on the third base side. Watching this guy, what about his setup and his swing allows him to consistently put the ball in play?
1: Well, there's something to not trying to hit for power, right? When you're swinging almost at 80, 85%, you can control the bat head a lot more, right? And it gives you're not chasing out of the zone as much because of that.
0: 0-2. Pitch is fouled straight back. In other words, if you're really trying to do damage, you have to get the bat through the zone quickly, and this guy's not focused on that.
1: Yeah, he's not. He doesn't really take chances and take massive swings and I guess guess at certain pitches to do damage, right? He just sees ball, hit ball. It's almost like abbreviated Pepper, just trying to put the bat on the ball.
0: 0-2. Two runs in for the Pirates. Pitch is lying down the right field line and foul. Yeah, he just makes so much contact. It's impressive. That strikeout of Flores is the game's first strikeout, brought to you by Weichert Realtors. When you hire a Weichert agent, you can be sure you got a partner who guides you every step of the way. Dream, move, home. 0-2 again. Sandoval trying to put Mangum away. Pitch is popped up. On the right side, Siegler, the second baseman, right on the edge of the dirt, is there to make the play. And the inning is over. The Pirates, though, three straight rockets, put two up. And after an inning, Pittsburgh 2, Red Sox nothing on the Shaw's and Star Market. WEEI, Red Sox Radio Network.
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0: Adley Rutschman to lead it off as we go to the top of the second inning. Blake Bocker is the pitcher. Adley meets the Bocker, and he takes a pitch outside for ball one.
1: Meet the Bockers. Nice.
0: I have a circle of trust. You're just not in it.
1: You got to spike those, Bocker.
0: 1-0 to Adley. Pitch is a strike. We've seen him from afar. We know that he's a leader and such a calming presence. We chatted with him briefly before the game today. He's such an even-keeled, nice dude.
1: Yeah, I was like, how about a little nice DH day? He goes, bro, so good for me mentally, just, you know, to check out a little.
0: 1-1 is outside, especially late in the year. I think people underestimate all the mental load of trying to navigate four-year pitchers.
1: That's the thing. You come to a new team, obviously it's tough. Like, you're getting to know everybody, gaining relationships. But for him, it's three times that, having to learn the pitching staff and call games.
0: 2-1, the pitch is way outside. He has had a good feel for the zone. Off-speed got him yesterday, but it's 3-1 here.
1: Yeah, he's been a little in-between, right? And when you come over and you are trying to learn the pitching staff, you're not spending as much time on the offensive side. You got to think. The back of the baseball card backs it up, and he gets going.
0: 3-1. Bocker throws, and Adley takes ball four. That's excellent. That's always been a big part of what he does, a leadoff walk for the Red Sox in the second. I want to go more on that. I think that's so true. You come to a new team. You're trying to learn all these new pitchers, talk constantly with Andrew Bailey, and learn the systems here. How could you put enough time in as a hitter?
1: And by the way, I haven't played in 3.5 weeks. I need to go figure it out, you know, start swinging the bat.
0: Not easy at all. Here's Caleb Durbin, who's made a lot of things look easy, and all of a sudden, Bocker's lost the zone. That one misses outside, 1-0.
1: And nobody throwing in their pen right now. I think they're hoping to get three innings out of Bocker.
0: Red Sox hope to put him on the polygraph machine here. 1-0 is a strike on the outside corner, and it's 1-1.
1: Got a text from Jenny. She said, just do it. Just take the lockdown. She's turned on the game. It's 2-0.
0: I mean, I do have the key. If they win today, I'm not taking the lockdown. Plus, Durbin going to do something here. He bluffs bunt, takes a ball outside, and it's 2-1. Red Sox look up for playing a little small ball here today, which, without Contreras, without Yoshida, makes a lot of sense.
1: Yeah, that'll have to be the style of baseball to win this one.
0: Well, Asterio out on deck. Two balls and a strike. Pitch is a strike on the outside corner. In case you missed it, the Middlebrooks family, as the Red Sox were going red hot.
1: It was the night after the 14-1 win against the A's at Fenway.
0: Yeah. They put a pink padlock on the David Ortiz Bridge with the girls. They signed it. It was awesome. 2-2. To Durbin. Pitch is swung on and lined into center field. A base hit. That lock might be able to stay. 2-1 and nobody out for the Red Sox. Anyhow, since it got put on the bridge, Red Sox have not played well. And the superstitious Middlebrooks family feels like maybe I might need to, tonight when I get home, clip that thing. I've got the key. We'll see. The lock is on the line here today.
1: Yes, it is.
0: And here's the guy who got the big swing of the game last night. A two-run shot in the ninth inning. Monasterio, who's been unbelievable. 2-1, none out. Bacher is ready. He squares, and he bunts it foul on the first base side. They love team baseball, these guys. There's such buy-in top to bottom. Although, you know, it's interesting. You got Duran on deck.
1: That's
0: who's been a struggling hitter. I kind of want Mona to swing away here.
1: The way he's been swinging, I would understand why. We'll see. If he still tries to lay it down here, it was probably put on from the dugout.
0: Pirates in at the corners. 0-1. He squares again, and he takes it back. A ball. It looks like Durbin as well. He gets a little spooked when you square. He's not throwing strikes. This is a tough call for me. 1-1 to Monasterio. Bacher's ready. He squares again, and he bunts it on the third base side. Foul. Was a good try there. A little chopper down the third baseline, but it was fielded by Davis just outside the line. So now 1-2 to Monasterio.
1: Well, Davis jumped out there quick. He tried to grab it actually before it went foul because he was going to have a play on Rutschman at third base to get that lead runner.
0: Well, that's the other part of it.
1: It's almost a good thing it went foul.
0: Especially since how many times have you seen it? A guy asked to bunt and then two strikes?
1: Totally. The way Mona's been swinging it, sure.
0: It's 5 for his last 16, but this thing goes way further than that. He was the best hitter almost in the game in July. 1-2. 2-1, none out. Here's the pitch, and it is a ball. Really good take there by Monasterio. Would have been easy to offer it that curveball. He did not, and it's 2-2. Isn't it amazing, Will? There's no way we would have left camp and said that on the 16th day of August, Monasterio would be an irreplaceable part of this offense.
1: That's baseball for you. The grind of 1-6-2.
0: 2-2, the pitch is a ball outside. Great take on a curveball, and it's 3-2. What is he thinking now?
1: Well, he knows he doesn't want to walk the bases loaded with no outs. I mean, his go-to pitch is his slider. That's his best pitch. He uses it with runners in scoring position. See if he tries to do that or if he tries to sneak a heater past him.
0: 3-2. 2-1, none out. Here's the pitch, and it is swung and grounded to third. Might be 2-2 for 1. Relay to first. In time, double play. They did exactly what you said. That hurts the Red Sox. And now you wish he'd gotten the bunt down. Adley to third with 2 down, 4 to Duran.
1: Yeah, and based on that swing, he was out front, hit it off the end of the bat. He was looking heater, and the slider beat him.
0: Which you have to do, right? You can't get beaten by fastball in a 3-2
1: no,
0: count.
1: No, you can't, but also knowing the situation with runners on, this is typically a bullpen arm, and bullpen arms love to go to their put-out pitch in those spots.
0: All right, here's Duran. He needs to break out. 2 for his last 7. He bluffs bunt and takes a strike. He has no intention of bunting here, although he could sneak it past the pitcher. But we've seen in the past, Duran, sometimes that gets him going when he shows bunt on the first pitch. He's trying anything right now.
1: Also, if you're just planning on seeing a pitch, you do that, maybe draw the infield in, which he has.
0: 0-1 pitch is swung on a chop foul on the third base side. He's the 7th batter, brought to you by Jeffrey Glassman. Injury lures, hurt in a car work accident. You got to get Glassman. 617-777-7777.
1: Man, it's been too much of this lately. All right, getting one, two guys on, get guys in scoring position early in games, and just not getting anything out of it. Need something here from Jared.
0: In an 0-2 hole, the pitch is a check swing. He did not go around. They appeal. Got Rutschman at third. Yeah, I mean, twice last night in the first five innings, they had second and third. And four at-bats, three strikeouts.
1: Yeah.
0: It's so funny looking down in the Red Sox dugout, what's going on. As Duran waits for a 1-2, the pitch is swung on and missed. He fouled it into the mitt, and the inning is over. That is so frustrating for the Red Sox. Two on, none out, and they do not score. We go to the bottom of the second. 2-0 Pirates in the Shaws and Star Market, WEI Red Sox Radio Network.
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0: Patrick Sandoval needs a bounce-back inning. Nick York is in. The former first-round pick of the Red Sox takes a good curveball in the inside corner for strike one.
1: Well, 21 pitches in that first inning for Sandoval, so he'll need a rather quick one here if he wants to get through six innings today.
0: Which they need him to do. Bullpen is thin. Slayton on the IL, if you just heard that. The 0-1 way outside with a fastball, and it's 1-1. Nick York, of course. Red Sox drafted him right after Marcello, first-round pick, and then they shipped him here for Quinn Priester. 1-1 pitch is swung on a miss. And then, of course, Quinn moved on to the Brewers, where he became really good. One thing about the Craig Breslow era that is so interesting and different, he is not at all afraid to trade for people and then move them immediately.
1: Especially if they're guys he didn't draft.
0: Yep. 1-2, swing and a miss. That is a great changeup. Nice start for Sandoval. You think about Tibbs, the guy they got in that trade with the Dodgers. Now he went on to be one of the great players at AAA, but Craig is a wheeler and dealer. We know that. Trevor Story, by the way, flied out to center his first time for the Woo Sox. It's amazing, that lineup right now. It goes Arias, Story, Romero, and then Romy. Here's Billy Cook, right-handed hitter. He swings and fouls one off on the first base side. And then Christian Campbell is in there, and all of a sudden, Christian Campbell has been awesome at AAA.
1: Yeah, for a month, right? He had some really good batted ball profile. His first month cooled off for a while, and then over the last month plus, he's looked good again.
0: 0-1 is a ball. I think it's going to get really interesting for Chad Tracy here in the next little while. And in particular, they got to manage the bullpen so carefully.
1: Yeah.
0: Ball one strike. Pitch is a little bit outside. Change up, and it's 2-1. And I think the Red Sox would love to see people like Samaniego and others get hot down there, where you might be able to pull them up. They're going to need innings over this stretch. The 2-1 is fouled straight back. Burgos is up today to provide kind of emergency relief in one direction or the other. The Red Sox have announced they're not going to start Jake Bennett tomorrow, which makes all the sense in the world. Give him a little break. Brian Bayo will factor heavily in the game tomorrow. 2-2 pitch is right there on the inside corner. That's a good one from Sandy. And they're two down. I think it's pretty clear that if they can get through this game, someone like Alec Gamboa would open the game tomorrow.
1: Yeah, it was supposed to be Ranger tomorrow, and they were going to push that'll push everyone back a day. Bennett was set to pitch game three of the Arizona series, but then you have the off day, and then Sonny will pitch on regular rest. So it'll kind of skip Bennett because of that.
0: Henry Davis swings and misses.
1: And it's essentially going to give him 8 or 9 days off just to a little regen recovery and get him back where he needs to be.
0: Right, and it gives Ranger and Tolley the extra day.
1: Yep.
0: 2-0 Pirates in the bottom of the second, which is brought to you by Mvutra Vutrisaran. The pitch to Henry Davis. Did he go around? They don't even appeal. Check swing and a changeup high, and it's 2-2. Visit mvutra.com, A-M-V-U-T-T-R-A.com, to learn more today. One ball, one strike. Sandoval looking much better in the second. He throws. And a high pop. On the left side, just the short inning that Sandoval was looking for. Durbin and Monasterio come together, and Andrews there to make the play. Inning over. To the third we go. Red Sox trail 2-0. Siegler, Wong, and Sogard after this. The Shaw's and Star Market, WEI Red Sox Radio Network.
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0: Anthony Siegler, who's been the Bee's Knees for the Red Sox since he came up, is going to lead it off in the top of the third. 2-0 Pittsburgh. Lake Bacher throws, and Siegler lines one foul down the left field side. Tommy John has passed away today at the age of 83. He's had a really difficult battle with cancer. He put out a wonderful message on Yankees Old Timers Day. I mean, obviously he's now so linked with the surgery that changes so many lives. The 0-1 to Siegler, swung on and missed. I mean, fastball and it's 0-2. And that sort of demeans how good a pitcher he was in his career. I mean, he pitched forever, 26 years. In the big leagues.
1: Pitching for that long? No wonder there's a surgery named after you.
0: He won 288 games. Going two. Here's the pitch. Down and in. I think the one thing people don't quite remember about it is not only did he do it for the first time, but he suggested it to Dr. Frank Job, who did the first one. He said, well, we do heart transplants. Why can't we transplant some ligaments? And how many careers and lives has that changed? 1-2 to Siegler. Here's the pitch. And it is strike three called.
1: Oh,
0: I think
1: he should
0: challenge.
1: Yeah, that's awesome.
0: He does.
19: Modern challenging pitch.
0: Yeah, that's going to be a ball. I don't think John Parra's had a great zone early.
1: No, he has. That curveball never came back.
0: Anthony should win this, and he does.
19: Bonus overturn.
0: I like that. Early challenges when you're confident. Subaru New England scoreboard, so much love. 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Orioles all over Tampa Bay. 10-1 in the sixth. 2-2 is inside. Sounded like it almost hit him, but it clipped the dirt. It's 3-2.
1: That's five curveballs in this at bat.
0: Siegler waiting on a payoff pitch. Long set. Here it comes. And Anthony swings and shoots one into the gap in left center field. This thing is crushed. And it gets down. Anthony rounds first. He's into second with a leadoff stand-up double. Tony Siegel starts the party in the top of the third.
1: Really good at bat. Took some tough pitches down and in. Obviously the one that was challenged that kept the at bat going. Another one over the plate right there. Hammered to left center. That's just textbook swing on a breaking ball.
0: Shouldn't this be a bunt from Connor Wong?
1: Yes, 100%.
0: I mean, the Red Sox are trying so hard to scratch and claw, get runs early. If a leadoff double, Connor's a fabulous bunter. And he has not swung it great. He's not had a lot of time after the arrival of Adley Rutschman. All right, here we go. Pirates kind of halfway at first and third. Connor not bunting, and he takes a strike on the outside corner. They've not done that as much in this series, and I don't know why.
1: Well, it's a good matchup to bunt. I mean, Bakker is so tough on righties with all those breaking pitches away from them. That's what, something that Connor really struggles with.
0: 0-1. Siegler leading at second. The pitch is swung and fouled off his front foot. You got Sogard, the switch hitter, on deck, and then Sadon and Willier. Now you got to trust Connor to try to find any way to make a productive out here and move Siegler over to third. I just think the way the offense is going lately, Will, they've struggled so much in the early innings. Play a little small ball. They tried to with Monasterio. It did not work. Now the Pirates have bullpen action. 0-2, the pitch is outside. I'm sure it's a lefty thrown in the bullpen for Pittsburgh with the action the Red Sox have in their order today. Early kind of an important at bat for Connor Wong. 1-2. Here's a pitch. And it's popped up behind first base. Foul on the run. Flores, he's got room on the warning track to make the play. That does not make any sense to me. One down. When you get the eight-hole hitter to get you a leadoff double when you're trailing by two,

0: On nobody out in the second, did not score. Leadoff double in the third. It's been an unfortunate theme in this road trip. They've had tons of traffic and not cashed it in until the late innings. 1-0 to Sogard. Here's the pitch, and it is a strike on the outside corner. Really good slider, and it's 1-1. He almost, it's like you get the leadoff double. Wong bunts, Sogard bunts, it's 2-1. Even though Sogard can do damage. 1-1. Here's the pitch. Swing and a miss at a nasty slider. And we've seen this so many times too, Will. Even if you put a bunt down and it's not perfect, things can happen that are crazy. The pitchers might throw it away.
1: Yeah. Bacher almost threw away in Sogard's first at bat. The first baseman saved him. He bounced it over there.
0: Siegler still at second. 1-2 to Nick. One out in the third. Pitch way outside. And it is 2-2. Bacher out of the stretch. Sets the 2-2. Sogard grounds one toward first and foul just outside the bag. And it's 2-2. Roman Anthony's going to start a rehab on Tuesday in Portland. And it seems to me, especially with the injury to Massa and Duran struggling at the plate, it is so important that Roman can get going, find a groove, and be the leadoff hitter for this team.
1: It's going to be really easy to try to rush him. They need to give him enough time.
0: Totally. 2-2. Here's the pitch. Sogard takes a ball, but he's going to challenge here as the pitcher, Davis. This is right on the line. I think they're going to lose this, win this challenge, and Sogard's going to be gone. They will. That's great stuff from Bacher. And now the Red Sox need Sadon big time. He, of course, struck out on three pitches his first time. Good time to break out right here.
1: Well, it forces Bacher to actually throw him some pitches in the zone. Base open, but Williers on deck. A little protection for Rafa.
0: Here's the pitch, and it is swung on and fouled. Now that looked to be low, but he went at it anyway, and it's 0-1. This is what he was last year and the year before, where it's just swing mode right out of the gates. 0-1. Bacher is ready. He throws. Sadon tries to stop his swing. They appeal, and the home plate umpire says he went around, and it's 0-2. And it sure looked like he did from here. He's going to call for time. And you can imagine right now his brain is just scrambled.
1: Yeah, it's just tough because, I mean, just pitchers have realized what's going on with him right now during this rut he's in. And he's not getting anything to hit, yet he's not taking those pitches to get into better counts and get good pitches to hit.
0: 0-2. He waits. Siegler at second with two down. The pitch. He has swung on a missed. He got him. Another slider, another three-pitch strikeout. And it's just one of those ruts right now for Sadon. 2-0 Pirates, bottom three next on the Shaw's and Star Market, WEI Red Sox Radio Network.
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2: Why? Why do we ignore the things that give us pause, that seem out of place, that don't feel right? The answer to why defines who we are. So if you see something, why do you say something?
3: I see safe for my friends.
2: For my community.
4: For my family.
2: For each other. Because all of this matters. We all have something worth protecting. So why do you see safe? Report suspicious activity to local authorities. If you see something, say something.
5: All right, we go to the bottom of the third inning. 2-0 Pirates. Jared Triolo facing Patrick Sandoval. Leadoff man for the Pirates is up. Patrick was really good in the second. First pitch of the third. Strike on the inside corner. League leaders brought to you by AZEK Exteriors, the leaders in exterior trim moldings. It's crazy that Paul Skeens is not amongst the league leaders in so many categories after the Cy Young Award a year ago. Pitch to Triolo misses inside from Patrick. And it's 1-1. It's Mizorowski, Cease, Gavin Williams, and Cam Schlittler, top four in strikeouts in the big leagues. 1-1. Here's the pitch. And it's chopped softly on the third base side. Get foul. It won't. Sandoval tries a barehand play. That's another swinging bunt. Pirates have had like six of those in this series.
6: Yeah, they've had some jam shots, broken bats, dribblers in the infield, and just unlucky. 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
5: Isn't it crazy how much cheaper bar cheese is than shredded? Like, they charge you 2x just because they shredded it.
6: Must take a lot of work to shred that cheese. I think it's better when you shred it yourself.
5: I'm with you, man. It stays fresh. Here's Esmerlin Valdez, who doubled his first time. Trouble time again for Sandoval. 2-0 Pirates in the third. Here's the pitch. Inside, almost hit him. Mike establishing that inside corner. It's wild, the ride that Sadon has been on. And in a lot of ways, like, his season kind of mirrors the Red Sox, where he's either red hot or in a little rut as he is right now. 1-0. Pitch is drilled high and foul on the right field side. I mean, the beginning of the year, he did so much better at taking pitches, working counts, not being in auto swing mode. We're now a full week into the fact that he just steps into the batter's box and he's pulling the trigger no matter what.
6: Yeah, and the scouting report is just throw him spin out of the zone, and he can't hold up right now.
5: 1-1, double play depth behind Sandoval. Pitch is a high fly into right field. Willier back onto the warning track. Willier at the wall. He leaps. He can't get it. It's off the wall. Good job backing up by Sadon. Throw goes to second. Tag is not in time. The ball beat him there. But Monasterio got spiked on the tag. He was a little late to find the base runner there. Valdez continues going. And the Pirates have him at second and third.
6: He had to catch this ball with his back to the bag and then threw the tag down. It ended up being really close. They're not going to take a look at it. He just beat it. Great throw by Sadon. Great job backing up the throw. Sadon showing some anger out there right now. Obviously, he's in his head a little bit offensively. I don't know if he's angry at Monasterio. Monasterio couldn't have done anything differently. He got that down as quickly as possible.
5: Well, I hope he's not showing up his teammate there. That is not a good look.
6: Yeah, I think he's just frustration overall.
5: From the batter's box to the field, no doubt. Second and third, Red Sox play the infield halfway here. And here's a really tough spot because Reynolds and Lau are due up. Sandoval throws and Reynolds takes a pitch in the dirt. This kid, Esmerlin Valdez, looks really good.
6: Yeah, he can hit.
5: And he's clearly seeing it against Patrick. Two doubles here today. 1-0. It was a great play by Sadon to play the carom beautifully. Throw to second. 1-0. Patrick Satz, he throws. And a line drive to short off the glove of Monasterio into left field, a base hit. The Rocket Parade continues against Sandoval, and the Pirates lead 3-0. Jaron's throw cut off with a leap by Durbin, and there's three runs in, two on, none out, and here comes Brandon Lau. Very close to a spot where the Red Sox are in a huge bind with the way their pitching looks right now.
6: Yeah, that wasn't a bad pitch. Change up, down and away, but looks like Reynolds just looking for that pitch. Obviously, Sandoval looking for a ground ball. That's his ground ball pitch. That's just a veteran hitter going up there and hunting that pitch.
5: Here's Brandon Lau. You know by now, he has just destroyed the Red Sox pitch. Ground ball into right field, a base hit. He does it again, does Lau. Why not? Two at-bats, two driven in. It's 4-0 Pirates. It's amazing, Will. I mean, the Pirates had lost 17 of their last 25. They came out of the All-Star break one of the coldest teams in the game. And you watch these hitters, and that seems impossible. They got a good offense. Here now, Rafael Flores Jr., another hot hitter. 4-0 Pirates. 2-1, none out the pitch. Outside with the fastball.
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5: So four runs in for Pittsburgh. It's just the third, and there's nobody out with 2-1. Pitch. Check swing. Strike anyway. Now this is where you need to lean heavily on Sandoval to figure it out. Because the Red Sox super thin in their bullpen. 1-1. Here's the pitch. And that's a strike on the outside corner. It is why Burgos is here. To eat innings in a game one way or the other. It would be a great job for Giovanni to keep it where it is. And again, this is the frustration of the Red Sox failed opportunities. 1-2. Here's the pitch. Just inside. Red Sox at first and second, nobody out in the second, did not score. Leadoff double in the third, did not score. This would feel so much different if it were 4-2, 4-3. That's just been the way this week has gone. 2-2, pitch. Swing and a miss, that was great. Awesome changeup from Patrick, and that feels like a really important first out.
6: Yeah, I mean, after four consecutive hits, obviously one swinging bunt in the infield, but then three hard hit balls after that. Good change up there.
5: Well, the thing is, Will, this third inning feels almost identical to the first, where Valdez, Reynolds, and Lau just have Patrick today.
6: Yeah, both already have two runs driven in themselves.
5: There's the fourth strikeout, and here now, Jake Mangum. And he takes a pitch off the plate and in for ball one. He popped out his first time. That felt like an important pitch at that time. And Sandoval needs another right here. Just amazing after the Red Sox won all those series in a row. 1-0. Blooper into right field. That's a Mangum special coming on. Willier, he slides. Can't make it. He traps it. He comes up ready to throw. That's just, again, a Bermuda Triangle hit for Mangum, and the Pirates have the bases loaded.
6: He's done that three times in this series. Just been beat on the pitch and just finds grass. Willier almost gets to this on a diving attempt, sliding attempt, rather. And like you said, trapped it to keep it in front, but now you got bases loaded.
5: This would be the Red Sox' first road series loss since Colorado. Remember, they won 15 of 16 on the road. Not going their way right now on both sides. And once again, in that stretch where they won 32 of 37, the offense took some of the pressure off the pitchers.
6: Totally.
5: If you gave up two, you got three right back, or at least one and bounced back. That in the early innings of this stretch where the Red Sox have really scuffled, they just don't score.
6: Yeah, and the pitchers have felt that, right, as the game goes on, knowing they have to be perfect and not give up runs, and that's a tough way to pitch.
5: All right, here's Nick York. Base is loaded. 4-0 Pirates. Still just the third inning. York struck out his first time. Pitch. Ball up and away. I don't think it's going to be too long before the Red Sox think about getting the bullpen working. Sandoval at 50 pitches. Then again, maybe they just want to ride him and say, we need you to give us some distance no matter what. 1-0 the pitch. Swing and a miss. Foul tip into the mitt, and it's 1-1. I gave you the conversation in the bullpen is we need 30 more pitches from him no matter what.
6: It feels that way today. It does. It's too early to give the ball to Burgos, the way the Sox have kind of stormed back in the second half of these games.
5: 1-1 loaded up. 4-0 Pirates. Pitch is a ground ball up the middle through for a base hit. Now it's going to be 6-0 Pirates, and that conversation may change.
6: Now you start leaning to Burgos to cover at this point. Just hoping you get a ground ball double play, get out of that. But
5: now just a disaster for Sandoval to this point. He's been reliable. He's kept the Red Sox in a lot of games. And the Red Sox won his first five starts. But this by far his wobbliest. There's been some bad luck, but there's also been some super loud contact. And in the third inning, the Red Sox trail by half a dozen. Again, it's a bullpen day for the Pirates, and they made some acquisitions, including Bakker at the deadline. They got Weaver and others. Here's Billy Cook, right-handed hitter. Pitch to him is down and in. Ball one. But overall, their bullpen is, you know, kind of at the back half of the league. You should have chances, but those need to start getting cashed in soon. 1-0 is high. And, of course, right now for Sandoval, it's essential that he doesn't let this game really almost end in this inning. You're already down 6. 2-0. He throws, and a strike on the inside corner. You can tell that Patrick's very frustrated with himself.
6: Already 22 pitches this inning. He threw 21 in the first.
5: Here's a pitch that's up and away. And it is 3-1. You know, one thing that is totally crazy is the success lefties have had against him. 500 coming in, and you've had Reynolds and Lau just kill him
6: well,
5: today.
6: This was a team who's second worst in baseball against left-handed starters.
5: 3-1. Pitch. Popped up foul. First base side. Cook was ready to go there. Into the seats. 3-2.
6: Yeah, coming into this one, the Pirates 11-26 when facing a lefty starter. Only the Royals are worse at 9-28. They win this one today. That's two in this series, both Sandoval and Bennett.
5: Time called. Staring down the barrel at a 2-5 road trip to Toronto and Pittsburgh, two teams that have been really scuffling. It's the nature of the game. I mean, the Blue Jays got hot before the Red Sox came to town. For whatever reason, the Red Sox lately kind of play to their competition. 3-2. Pitch is fouled straight back. I mean, Nats, Rockies, Athletics had all really been kind of sliding, and the Red Sox beat the best teams in the game for those 6 weeks and then just let the foot off the gas just a little bit against those lesser teams.
6: Yeah, it's felt like exactly what you said. They've played to their competition level.
5: I mean, really, the thing about that Toronto series is we know they were in it late. They had the go-ahead tying run aboard in every game late, and it just didn't happen. 3-2. Here's the pitch. And it's fouled straight back. He has very little swing and miss stuff today.
6: Just eight. He's had eight whiffs to this point, but so often he's fallen behind in counts, which resulted in loud contact.
5: 3-2. 6-0 Pirates. Big old ferry boat going underneath the Clemente Bridge out in the Allegheny River. 2-1, 1-out. Pitch is bloop foul. It's a long, long battle here. So now, Sandoval at 60 pitches, and the Red Sox do have some stirring in their bullpen.
6: Yeah, this will be the ninth pitch of this at-bat. After a long inning. Just one out.
5: And he steps off. He's got to be on fumes right now in this particular half inning. Three balls, two strikes. Pitch is a ball. He walked him. Sandoval thought maybe that was a strike. He almost asked Wong to challenge, but that was in. It's ball four. Has Andrew Bailey already come to the mound in this inning?
6: Yes.
5: So he can't do it here. They have to take him out. Because he is teetering right now. Here's the nine-hole hitter, Henry Davis. Again, the bases are loaded. With only one out to pitch. Swing and a miss. That was a good changeup, 0-1. Fascinating to think about the next 5-6 weeks as the Red Sox gear up for the playoffs. Talked about how there'll be so many challenges for Chad Tracy managing the bullpen. Today's one of those days where he might just have to go to other guys. Here's a line drive into center field. Sadan is going to come on. That should get a run in. It will. Tagging at third is Mangum. He scores as the throw is cut off on the way to third. And it's 7-0 Pirates. Just kind of an indicator of the way that Sandoval's going today to walk the eight-hole hitter Cook like that in a battle. And then Henry Davis squares one up. Here now, Triolo, who's batting for the third time in as many innings. Here's a line drive to first, caught by Sogard, and mercy, the inning is over. Five in for the Pirates after three. They lead 7-0 in the Shaw's and Star Market, WEI Red Sox Radio Network.
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5: Hunter Barco is the new left-hander on for the Pirates. See the heart of the Red Sox order. Just trying to make this thing interesting again. It'll be Abreu, Rutschman, and Durbin. You know, we talked about momentum in the context of the season, Will. how the Red Sox just got rolling. They expected to win every day, and that's certainly a huge part of it. But I think it also applies in individual games. And in this stretch, the Red Sox have done such a poor job of cashing in on chances early, getting runs up, getting leads, as Willier takes a fastball outside, ball one. And it feels like then they're just trying to do a little too much as the missed opportunities pile up. 1-0 to Willier. He's had a great road trip. He takes a strike on the outside corner, 1-1.
6: Barcos is seventh appearance. He's got a 7.36 ERA. He's been tough on lefties, but righties have hit him very hard.
5: 1-1. Willier swings and fouls it back. Again, we say this so often, even just a run or two would feel important here for the Red Sox. Get the ball rolling downhill a little bit. And yet, we'll see what the Red Sox do in their bullpen. I think they'd probably ride with Sandoval for another inning, just given where they are. Although he worked so hard in that half. And as you pointed out, between innings, the velocity was way down today for Patrick.
6: Yeah, four-seamer down almost 2 full miles an hour. The sinker, 1 full mile an hour.
5: Well, you grounded out his first time. 1-2. Pitch way high with a fastball. So, Bakker and Barco. Sure. 2-2. Swing and a miss. He got him with a really good slider. That's what you're talking about. Hard on lefties. And there's one away. Red Sox have already struck out 5 times with one out in the fourth. And here comes Adley. Feels like tomorrow needs to be a night where the Fenway fan base kind of embraces this team again, gets them going from the very beginning of the ball game as Adley swings and misses at a fastball, 0-1. I mean, after the joyride the Red Sox were on, I think they need a little lift from the home fans tomorrow. 0-1 pitch is strike on the outside corner. Updated box score brought to you by the Mass State Lottery and Keno. It's a vibe and a home run. 7 runs, 9 hits. No errors for the Pirates. No runs. Only 2 hits and an error for the Red Sox. 0-2. Pitch inside. It's cool when you go behind our broadcast position here and you go out on the little patios, the concourse. You just look across the river and you see the home of the Pittsburgh Steelers. It is such a great sports setup here in the Berg. 1-2 to Rutschman. Pitch is outside. And it's 2-2.
6: Need to get this guy going. Get Rutschman going. I know he just a couple rehab games. The bats haven't been great since coming back.
5: 2-2, strike 3 called. He knew it. That's a really good pitch on the corner. He thought about challenging. He does not. You understand that. Trailing by 7 runs, and they're 2 down.
6: There were 2 called strikes in that at bat that were balls. Parra's having a tough time back there today. I get it. Rutschman doesn't want to challenge. They're down a lot. It's early. I get it. But there were 2 blatant balls called strikes in that at bat.
5: Here's Caleb Durbin. Here's the pitch. Caleb pops it up. On the infield, it's a 1-2-3, top of the fourth for the Red Sox. And the Pirates lead 7-0. Get us home ASAP. Bottom four next in the Shaw's and Star Market, WEI Red Sox Radio Network.
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5: Patrick Sandoval has given up two doubles to this hitter. Esmerlin Valdez is back on, and he throws the first pitch. Curveball really good on the outside corner. Oh. And one. It is 7-0 Pirates. In the bottom of the fourth. Really frustrating day so far. Here's the 0-1. Outside. Change up. A ball, and it's 1-1. Yeah, they're just going to ride him as long as they can. He's throwing 66 pitches, Sandoval. But now it's just a matter of getting to the finish line somehow, some way.
6: Hey, love a quick one here. Get him into the fifth.
5: 1-1. Pitch. Down and in. The Red Sox have done a lot of this. They've gambled on guys who come off injuries. They sign them to two-year deals and hope that the second year pans out. And at the beginning of this season, when Sandoval, after a really long rehab, came back, he did live up to it. 2-1, the pitch is skied foul on the first base side. You wonder whether now that they've got the pitching development pipeline going.
6: Sorry to cut you off. I think something's going on with Sandoval, like a left calf or something. He keeps hopping around and stretching it and almost limped a little right there. No one's going out to see him, but I'm noticing that the trainer's up on the railing paying a little more attention to him now.
5: Yeah, on that landing of the first pitch, he was kicking on his right toe as if that leg is bothering him. 2-2. He throws. And again, let's watch him carefully. Yep, he just does not look comfortable at all. I'm shocked they're not on the mound looking at him right now.
6: Yeah, I don't know if he's dealing with some cramping or what, but definitely limping around out there.
5: Kind of on his left leg, don't you
6: think?
5: Yeah,
6: left calf or something. He was stretching it. He was kicking it on the ground. But it definitely has a little limp going right now.
5: Yeah, so now Brandon Henry and Masai are both watching him closely. 2-2. Here's the pitch. And it is swung on and missed. A changeup and a really good one. Yeah, there's one down. You know, this is a tough spot because, you know, without Slayton, Whitlock, and all these guys. You traded away Connolly early. You do need Sandoval almost regardless of the performance to give you innings in the next few weeks. So you got to protect his body here.
6: Yeah, no day off until after these next three games. So it's important.
5: All right, here's Brian Reynolds batting from the right side. Pitch is way outside. And again, looking quite uncomfortable. It's a hot, muggy day. You hope it's just cramps.
6: That's a real deal. When it's this humid and hot, I mean, cramps happen.
5: 1-0. Here's a pitch. Strike on the inside corner. Normally the pitching coach or the trainer would visit. I'd sort of like Peyton Tolley to run to the mound with a banana.
6: The fact that they didn't immediately go out there means it was something in between innings. It was probably talked about, like, hey, I'm cramping, something's going on. They worked on it, and he said, hey, I'm good.
5: 1-1. Here's the pitch. And a chopper foul on the third base side. I think you're exactly right about that. They're aware of what's going on, but they just want to watch it. And he is ginger on the mound. Yep, and now they're going to come out. Chad Tracy with Brandon Henry. And Patrick's saying, get out of here. I'm okay. Which is good.
6: I like that out of him.
5: And it tells you also that I think you're right, it's cramps.
6: It's also very, you know, it's so easy for a pitcher giving up 7 runs, to not have it today, velo down, dealing with stuff, to just say, hey, get me out of this game.
5: And it's a real test for Chad Tracy, too, and he listens to his pitcher. I like that.
6: Well, it tells me a lot about Sandoval.
5: Yes.
6: Because the human aspect of this says, just get me out of this game. I don't have good stuff. I've been beat up. I got some cramping going on. Just take me out. Don't let my numbers get worse. But him saying, hey, I want to do this for the team, that means a lot to the guys in that clubhouse and in that bullpen.
5: I totally agree with that. That is really tough stuff from Sandoval. Yes, I mean, he's given up 7 in 3 innings, and he wants to stay out there. 1-2. Here's the pitch, and it is way outside, and he hops around again. And so now it becomes a really hard thing for Chad Tracy, I think, because I like the toughness. And you want to ride him as long as you can, but at some point, 2-2 pitch is skied foul on the first base side. He cannot really put weight on his left foot after he lands down the mound.
6: Yeah, it's frustrating when you're in a game like this and there's certain moves you make and that cramp grabs and you feel it start to cramp up and you're trying to avoid it and you got to really be careful not to hurt yourself.
5: 2-2. Here's the pitch. And a foul, because you know this better than anybody will. What ends up happening is, if it's just a cramp for now, then you start favoring other things and landing differently, and it could be your other leg or, God forbid, your pitching arm that just it's facing strain it's not used to. Sandoval flexing his body. The 2-2 is low and in. 3-2. When you would cramp like this in a game, I mean, is it just electrolytes? Are you literally eating bananas in the dugout?
6: Yeah, electrolytes, potassium, a little massage on the area to just help get it to let go.
5: 3-2. He is outside. Ball 4. And he, again, lands so gingerly on that follow-through. I mean, the thing is, they're not going to do it. Leading 7-0. But if this were a closer game, the Pirates would be squaring left and right. Well, now, here's Brandon Lowe, who has twice singled in runs. Again, you commend the bravery here from Sandoval, but this is dicey. Double play depth behind him. 7-0 Pirates. The pitch is a good one. Strike on the outside corner. I think part of this must be, too, Will, he's missed the mound so much. I mean, this is a guy who lives to do this. Fierce competitor, and he lost it for almost 2 full years. And he wants to do it while he can. 0-1 pitch. Swing and a miss. Good fastball. Impressive, and it's 0-2.
6: One of his better heaters today. 94 up and away.
5: June of 2024. Missed all of 25 and half of 26. Amazing. 0-2. Long set, the pitch, swung on and missed, a changeup. That is so gutsy and cool. I mean, I know it's 7-0, but what you're saying is so true, Will, as they're 2 down now. You know, this is such a marathon this season, and everybody is so locked in and keyed into what your teammates do here and there, and if you show this kind of toughness,
6: yeah,
5: people notice. There's Rafael Flores Jr., who has struck out twice today. And Sandoval misses with a curveball. High ball 1. Updated box score by tip of the Mass State Lottery. In Keno, it's a 5 and a home run. Not a pretty box score tonight for the Red Sox. 7-9 for the Pirates. No runs, 2 hits for the Sox. Sandoval is ready. He throws, and he just misses barely with a curveball. And it's 2-0.
6: Burgos is down there getting loose. He's been throwing since the beginning of this inning, just in case the cramping gets too much for Sandoval. Obviously, they'd like to get him through this fourth.
5: 2-0. Here's the pitch. And that's a ball on the inside. That's 3-0. Then you really have to try to imagine a way to get through this game after only 4 from Sandoval.
6: I hope Burgos can give you 3. At least.
5: 3-0.
6: He was a starter in AAA, so.
5: Here's a pitch, and it's popped up just in front of us, 3-1. They, I think in a perfect world, they'd like to stay away from someone like Gamboa, because tomorrow they're going to use Bayo in a bulk role. But that might not be possible, given the way this game's going, unless You're talking about position players pitching today. That is where they are with the loss of Slayton and how much they've used the pen.
6: We also just going to have to make a roster move after Burgos covers a lot of this one.
5: No doubt. 3-1. Here's the pitch. And a swing and a miss. That's a good fastball. 93. And Sandoval sensing the finish line. Maybe one more good pitch in him. 3 balls, 2 strikes. 7-0 Pirates in the bottom of the fourth. Sandoval looks to first. Adjusts his cap as Flores steps out. Now back in. 3-2. Set the pitch. Inside ball 4. He walked him. And we'll see what Chad Tracy does here. He's talking to Andrew Bailey. And the question is simple. Can we get one more hitter? And that's the choice they're going to make.
6: Well, the misses weren't terrible in that at bat. I mean, they were just off in. So it feels a little more wild there. Maybe they go get him. But I think they'll see if they can get Jake Mangum right here.
5: Which has not been easy today. Or all weekend. 110th pitch brought to you by 110 Grill. Gluten-free dining done right. Visit any of their 33 locations throughout New England. 2 on, 2 out. Here's Mangum, who singled his last time and scored. And Sandoval misses with a curveball outside ball 1. 88 pitches thrown now. Breeze blowing just a little bit right to left here this afternoon. 1-0. Pitch. High fly into center field. Seydon started in. Now he glides back. He's there to make the play. And the inning is over. Not a great day for Sandoval by any means, but that was some really impressive toughness shown in that fourth inning. It is 7-0 Pirates on the Shaw's and Star Market, WEI Red Sox Radio Network.
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5: 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Ball on the inside. Trevor Story played 4 innings at shortstop today at AAA Worcester. He did have a base hit. He flied out to center after a 9-pitch at bat his first time. And then he got a knock. The 2-1 is a ground ball softly hit to second. Handled there by Lau. He throws to first, one away.
6: Today's Red Sox code word of the game is Three Rivers Stadium. Make sure to enter your code word in the member portal today to claim your points.
5: This place is better than Three Rivers. This is one of the great yards in baseball. You understand why so many rank at the top in baseball. Here's Jaron Duran. Struck out his first time. And he takes a ball outside, a little low.
6: This is a tough matchup here for JD. Guy tough on lefties, good fastball, creates some weird angle and some nasty breakers.
5: 1-0 is outside. It's cool to see the picture of Trevor in the Woo Sox uniform. He looks as fit as ever. I mean, the guy is one of the freak athletes of truly of his generation. And he could help this team so much. The 2-0 is lined up the middle. That's a really encouraging AB for Duran. He's got a one-out single here in the top of the fifth. I love so many things about Trevor's story. I mean, his kindness, his demeanor, his leadership. And when he gets hot, he just wins games for you for 2 weeks. And the thing is, I've missed just looking at him in the batter's box with that totally distinctive left toe kind of turned inward, wide open with his hips as Anthony Siegler digs in. You are very close with Trevor as Siegler facing Barco into the right-handed batter's box. The pitch way outside. Have you ever heard from him why he does that with his front leg?
6: It's basically so he's trying to preset his back hip, right? So load a lot of power. You'll see hitters kind of preset, kind of move their you watch when he comes set. When he's getting that foot there, he kind of twitches his hips to, like, pre-coil that backside. That's where a lot of power comes from for hitters. And if you preset that, it doesn't take as much movement pre-pitch to load it while the pitch is on the way, so it's a little less movement.
5: Well, and again, when he goes off,
6: it's loud.
5: It's unlike a lot of people.
6: And to your point, you said, you know, he's in such good shape right now. I had those conversations with him. He said, look, I've done everything possible and more to make sure my body is ready.
5: Well, that surprises nobody. Anthony Siegler, right-handed batter here. He takes a ball inside. It's 2-0. I mean, you tell stories about training with him, the two-handed tomahawk jams he would throw down. I've heard from so many that in off-season workouts, he does things that defy belief physically.
6: I'm not sure if he's dunking basketballs anymore, but
5: I
6: when he was
5: not.
6: 19, 20 years old, he, wow. Oh, my goodness.
5: 2-0. Here's the pitch, and it is a ball down and in. I mean, he might not, but I think he could.
6: Oh, yeah. Oh, yeah. He still could. That workout group, it's Exos now. It used to be API.
5: Uh-huh.
6: In North Dallas and Frisco, it was me, Torrey Hunter, Joe Hanaran, LaTroy Hawkins, and then in comes this new kid to pro ball, Trevor Story.
5: 3-0 is outside, called a strike. I don't know about that.
6: You know, we'd go through these workouts, and then we'd go play a little pickup basketball horse or whatever, and some 3-on-3, whatever it would be after the workout, and then he just rolls out there and throws a dunk down, and we go, who is that? Why does he have springs in his shoes?
5: We found out soon. By the way, that's a bad non-challenge by Siegler. Man, that was way off the plate. Parras had a bad day. It is 7-0, but, I mean, 2-on, 1-out is a real chance. We'll see what Siegler does here with Wong on deck. 3-1. Here's the pitch. And that's a strike again. He will challenge this one. Now, that looked closer and a better pitch, but we'll see. It might have clipped the bottom.
6: Might have clipped the bottom. Ugh.
5: Challenge brought to you by Dana Farber, and it is a strike. That stinks. Parr has made so many mistakes. And the one time the Red Sox do challenge, they miss it. I mean, Trevor can relate more than almost anybody on planet Earth to what happened yesterday with Joshua Baez. His debut, at that time, one of the all-time greats. 3-2. Duran leading at first. He's going nowhere. The pitch is inside. Ball four. All right. In the end, it comes out in the wash. Siegler does walk. And the Red Sox have 2-on with 1-out for Connor Wong.
6: That walk brought to you by North Shore Adult Diapers. For even the heaviest control problems, visit NorthShore.com.
5: I mean, that's the one thing about Trevor, that even though his Red Sox tenure has been marred by injury and has not maybe lived up to his or fans' expectations, one thing has never wavered, and that is the work ethic and the leadership, which is what made last year so cool. 2-on, 1-out for Wong. Pitch is inside. a ball. And every once in a while when I just have a little downtime, you kind of watch back some games. And that game two in New York, the wild card series, I mean,
6: the homer,
5: he missed a grand slam by like 5 feet. And he also tied the game with another homer. 1-0 the pitch is a ball up and away, 2-0. And that's where it's just so important that he comes back, because the Red Sox just need that kind of guy who's been in those postseason fires.
6: No doubt. I mean, it's he doesn't get as much publicity as the leader in the clubhouse because he's not as outspoken and as intense as a Wilson Contreras is, but he's so important to these young guys.
5: Guys respect him beyond belief.
6: Respect and just the calmness that comes with Trevor and his understanding of the game and its ups and downs and everything he's been through physically. And then obviously just the success he's had, the numbers on the back of the baseball card. Guys gravitate towards him.
5: You know, that's the one part that I think is even more impressive, is that that leadership hasn't wavered even when he's been in total slumps.
6: It almost goes up a notch.
5: Yep.
6: Because he says, hey, this is the only way I can help the team win right now.
5: This feels like an opportunity for the Red Sox to kind of scratch and claw a little bit. 2-0. Connor's got to be very patient here, doesn't he? After this pitcher, Barco, has not thrown strikes. 2-0. Here's the pitch. And it is driven high into left field, carrying pretty well. It's at the warning track. It's at the wall. Forget patience. Three-run homer. And the Red Sox get back in it. It's 7-3. I love that. After the visit, he went hunting and he cashes in.
6: Well, catchers know, right? Mound visit after walking a guy, going 2-0 to the next guy. The pitching coach is saying, look, buddy, it's 7-0. See how far he can hit it. And he did. And it was 417 feet.
5: All right, a little life for the Red Sox. And now here comes Sogard in the heart of the order. So he's 0 for 2 today. Here's the pitch. And it is a strike, borderline. But 0-1. That one did clip the corner. Sadon is on deck, and then Willier. 0-1 is up and in. I mean, the Pirates, as far as I can see, don't have anybody thrown in their bullpen. It is shaded and blocked out there. 1-1. Here's the pitch. And a swing and a shot down the left field line, foul. I'm sure in their minds they're thinking, we hope we can keep this guy in long enough to face Abreu. And yet Willier has killed this team, killed this ballpark, and he's rocked lefties this year. That would be a great outcome to get him up in this inning.
6: Little movement right down there now. There's a righty starting to play catch.
5: Pitch to Sogard. Makes the count 2-2, a splitter, but missed way outside. Keep the train moving. 2-2 pitch is outside. Red Sox have been really patient in this inning, and I think in a lopsided game, that's to their credit.
6: It's so easy to give away at bats in games like this and not stay locked in and just kind of throw up the white flag.
5: 3-2 fouled off. What a great swing that is from Connor Wong.
6: It's huge. Huge. From your 9-hole hitter, just his fourth homer on the season, but realizing as a catcher and knowing the conversations that happen in games like this when a pitching coach comes out, it's just, hey, just throw the ball in the zone here. Fill up the zone. So he was aggressive.
5: 3-2 is strike three. Nick's going to challenge. He's going to lose this one. That was right there.
15: Kubota challenging the pitch.
5: This has not been a good day for the Red Sox challenging. They're going to lose it. It'll be two outs. Verdict in. Strike three.
15: Well, it's confirmed. This is strike. Welcome is out of time.
5: That's just not good. So he's gone. And now here's Sadon. You know, Wong, we've watched him all these years. We were talking about Trevor's story's athleticism. Here's Rafaela. Pitch is a ball. He took the first pitch for rarity lately, and it's 1-0.
6: And you wonder if there's conversation in the dugout with a guy like Wilson Contreras. Just to say, hey, pump the brakes a little bit.
5: 1-0. Strike on the inside corner. Good one. Change up there. Fastball, rather. It's 1-1.
6: Just slow yourself down. Yep. See the ball. Get to the mitt. Right? Track a couple. Get you back on the tracks.
5: 1-1 with Abreu on deck. The pitch is swung on and shot into center field. That's a really good swing, but it's into the defense. Better from Sadon. Cook makes the play, and the Red Sox have a little life. Three-run homer from Wong. 7-3 in Pittsburgh. It is a football score. After this, bottom five in the Shaw's and Star Market, WEI Red Sox Radio Network.
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5: Raymond Burgos is on. Nick York, the batter, fly on the first base side. Long run for Nick York on the warning track. Very difficult play. And Sogard just had it clip off his glove as Siegler, Abreu, and Sogi came together. Now to play, Raymond Burgos, who against the Athletics consecutive days threw three innings and was optioned down. This is one where they're going to really lean on him to give them length. But the swing from Wong changes the idea of this game for now. 0-1. Burgos does get to see the bottom third of the order. Here's a line hopper to third base. Durbin's got it. Throws to first in time. This feels like, well, they want him to go long, but the first inning is the most important for Burgos to hang a zero, get the offense back out
6: there. Yeah, like you said, it's nice. He gets the bottom of the order, which helps. You know, his first outing, when he got added to the roster, he looked pretty good, right? He came in against Oakland. He threw three innings, no earned runs, a couple strikeouts, no hits.
5: One out, the pitch is a strike on the outside corner. When this becomes a game again later on, we're going to look back at what Patrick Sandoval did in that fourth inning and say how important it was and how gritty it was. 0-1 is inside. Did that hit him? Maybe it went behind him? That was crazy. Cook danced out of the way, and it's 1-1. Burgos has pitched well at AAA.
6: And he stretched out. He's been making starts.
5: 1-1, the pitch. That missed badly with a changeup. 2-1.
6: You know, the Shaw's and Star Market Grand Slam Summer Sweepstakes. 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
5: I'd like him to hit a Grand Slam in the August 16th game. 2-1 pitch is a high pop-up, back a shortstop, long run in for Duran, and he will get there with a foot-first slide. Really good coverage out there in left, and two down.
6: A really good play and really good communication with Monasterio. Some bad things happen on plays like that, on that ball where the shortstop thinks he's the only one that can get to it. Duran calling him off in plenty of time, goes to a foot-first slide, makes a nice play.
5: Such a great call by you, Will. I mean, he clearly yelled in plenty of time for Monasterio to take that left turn. Get out of Dodge. First pitch to Henry Davis. A changeup swung on and missed, and it's 0-1. Again, a chance to get right back in the saddle offensively here, trailing 7-3. And the Red Sox have four more trips to the plate. Busts at his belt, the 0-1. Down and in. Change up. Great to be with Cindy Boyle again. She is a wonderful producer and engineer here in Pittsburgh. Zach Coe back at the flagship WEEI.

0: on that team. 2-2 is swung on and fouled by Davis. That was crazy.
1: We also saw a maybe 70-year-old Red Sox fan on the way back. He had a handful of those $25 beers trying to fight a saxophone player on the bridge last night.
0: That was crazy. 2-2. Skied into left field. Duran back at the warning track. He is there with room to make the play. Now the inning is over. Burgos, nice job. What'd you say? Everybody loves Raymond. We go to the sixth inning, 7-3 Pirates on the Shaw's and Star Market, WEEI Red Sox Radio Network.
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0: All right, here we go into the sixth inning, 7-3 Pirates. Will Urubrao facing Barco, the lefty, and a pitch is blooped behind third base, foul. Actually into the Pirates' dugout, and that is strike one. You knew that Don Kelly wanted to do this, give the matchup to Barco. We got a righty going. Switch hitting Rutschman is on deck. I think it's a real possibility. This is Barco's last batter. 0-1 to Willier. His ball outside, and they're going to challenge.
1: Yeah, look good from up here. On the pitch. It's close. Might have just clipped that inner corner.
0: Verdict coming home, and no,
1: oh,
0: it's
1: nice.
0: A ball.
1: Ooh, it's close.
5: What is confirmed?
1: What was that, 0.1?
5: Pirates house, one challenge remaining.
0: You got it. So they have one challenge, the Pirates, none for the Red Sox. And we were talking about something between innings that I want to get into. Here's Willier waiting for a 1-1, and he swings and hits a soft ground ball on the third base side. Coming on is Yorkie, throws to first, and it's very close, but in time. Yeah, there's one away. I think with these umpires who have bad days, we've seen it with Laz Diaz and C.B. Buckner, and now Parra's having a really bad day. Clearly, what ends up happening is guys go back into the dugout, and the conversation is, this guy's missing. We got to challenge more. But the problem is the Red Sox have not challenged bad misses, and then they get them wrong on the strikes.
1: Yep, and here you are. A lot of game left, no challenges.
0: With a guy who's missed a lot.
1: Yep.
0: Here's Adley Rutschman batting right, and he takes a strike. So they're going to ride Barco here. And again, the Pirates are not in a great spot either with their bullpen. Seems like you got to try to wait Barco out a little bit. He's been erratic. 0-1 to Adley. They're going to challenge again on a pitch that's called a ball. I think this one will be a strike. And it is. I mean, I know it's hard. Umpiring is really hard. But it's been a long time since we've watched an umpire miss this many in a game. And some of them have been huge

0: misses. Like that one. I mean, that's an easy strike call. And some of the ones that have been called strikes have been 3 inches off. 1-1 to Rutschman. Rather, 0-2. The pitch is a ball low. What would one hit do for his confidence?
1: A lot. A lot.
0: 7-3. Pirates in the top of the sixth. Skies are a little ominous all of a sudden. The pitch is strike three call. That's
1: no way.
0: And that's awful.
1: That's so down.
0: That's one of the worst misses of the year. And again,
1: come
0: that's
1: on.
0: Where you can't waste challenges early.
1: This is the big leagues, man. I mean, he has been awful. That's 6 inches below the, like, not even close.
0: Terrible.
1: Like mid-shin.
0: Terrible. Two down, here's Durbin.
1: Oh, another reason you're just not having challenges.
0: Durbin takes one inside, almost hit him. And again, this is what you said about CB and Laz and all these guys. You have to keep them honest by having a challenge left. They don't, and there's nothing to do about it. 1-0 to Caleb. Pitch is called a strike. That two was borderline. That was right there, actually, and it's 1-1. Durbin, here's skies one into right field. Over to his right is Valdez. The center fielder, Cook, to his left is there to make the play, and the inning is over. This game has not been about the umpire, but he has had a really rough night. 7-3, bottom six, next. Shaw's and Star Market, WEEI Red Sox Radio Network.
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0: Well, different kind of test here for Raymond Burgos, the top of the order, and the big hitters for the Pirates. 7-3 Pittsburgh, and a first pitch to Jared Triolo. Sinker misses just outside 1-0. This is sort of like an Alfred Hitchcock movie at the moment. There are birds everywhere. Pigeons and doves flying in front of our booth and landing on the awning above the upper deck. A bunt attempt on the third baseline. Foul. And it is 1-1. Tells you how good the Pirates feel about the heart of their order. Triolo's just trying to get on base and let the guys behind him do damage.
1: Yeah, I need Burgos to really have one of those good days. Hold this lineup down. Give your offense a chance to fight back. You give up a couple more runs, you're starting to get late. It feels like it gets out of hand.
0: What do you think these birds are talking about right now as Triolo fouls one back? I mean, they just keep on circling right in front of us over the plate. All of a sudden, there's like 20 every minute coming around, like seeking each other. Crazy. I mean, I'd like to have that perch and watch the ball game. Why not? 1-2. Pitch is called a ball.
1: We basically have that perch. We are up here.
0: We're with the birds. And by the way, this is for the birds, this broadcast location. I mean, it is, as we've said so many times, one of the great spots in all of baseball for for fans, not for broadcasters. 2-2 is lined towards short. One hop pick by Monasterio. Beautifully done. Transfer and throw to first in time. Big first out and a great play.
1: Yeah, big time. I mean, he's been pretty steady over there. He's not going to grade out as one of the better shortstops in this game, but a lot of the routine plays he'll make, and then here and there he'll make really nice ones as well. I hate to tell you this, Willie, but around 4 o'clock, there's a big storm coming.
0: I'm not happy about that. Sky's getting darker and darker. Pitch misses low to Valdez, a sweeper, and it's 1-0. And this puts everybody in a really tough spot because, I mean, rain is expected for hours and hours. So you'd love to be in the Pirates spot right now. The 1-0 is a strike on the outside corner because that's the kind of storm, Will, don't you think, where, you know, you get through six, it starts pouring for 2 hours. The umpires say we're done.
1: Yeah, it looks like one of those. It could be really heavy at first and then lighten up, and they might be able to finish it, but who knows?
0: 1-1 pitch is a strike on the outside corner. And yet, you know, the glass half full part of me says getaway days for the Red Sox have been brutal, and it's worked out. So come what may.
1: I would rather a rain delay than a malfunctioning plane.
0: Me too.
1: If I had to pick.
0: 1-2 the pitch is inside to a very impressive young hitter, Esmer Leon Valdez. Like, I hope right now they're turning on all the mechanical functions of the airplane. Does it work today?
1: Double check that hydraulic system. Just make sure everything's good.
0: 2 balls, 2 strikes. Pitch is a ball. Sweeper down. It's 3-2. You know, it just, we've all lived long enough. It feels like rain is coming big time. I mean, wind is sweeping, clouds moving very fast. 3-2, the pitch is inside. Not at all what he was looking to do right there. But I know Valdez is a good hitter, but you walk him and now he invites some more trouble with Reynolds, who's had a huge game. Double, single, walk, 2 runs scored, 2 driven in, and then Lau looming on deck. Brian Reynolds is a great player. 1 out, 1 on, 7-3, Pirates the pitch. Strike at the bottom of the zone. Subaru of New England scoreboard, so much left. 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Pitch is down and away. They got the flags from all their championship years here in Pittsburgh, whipping in the wind out in right field. And of course, 1960, what a memorable swing of the bat from Bill Mazeroski, who the baseball world lost in the offseason. The 1-1 is chopped toward third, could be 2. Durbin gloves to second for 1. Relay to first in time, beautifully turned. That is spectacular on the infield. And the Red Sox get out of the top of the sixth. Look out below. Weather coming. See if the Red Sox can get the offense going when we return. Monasterio, Duran, and Siegler on the Shaws and Star Market, WEI Red Sox Radio Network.
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0: Well, bad news here in Pittsburgh. The tarp is on the field right now. They must have had some real updates from the weather service that this thing's going to come very soon and get violent, which, I mean, it's a massive storm that is coming. We sort of figured that it might be a little while, but I think Pittsburgh here, they got all these fans in the upper deck and other places. There's probably lightning in the system, and they want to make sure that everybody gets safe into the concourses before it really gets here.
1: Yeah, I'm getting lightning alerts on my phone, if that means anything. So there is a lot of lightning close, but the rain's not coming for another 20, 30 minutes. You get another whole inning in. And unfortunately for the Red Sox, if this delays long enough, it's going to burn Burgos. And you needed him to cover innings because you start looking forward to tomorrow and a possible bullpen day. And Bayo obviously being that bulk guy, but they're going to have to make some roster moves, maybe get Samaniego, somebody else up here to cover innings, because Gamboa is going to have to pitch in this game most likely.
0: Yeah, there's very little doubt about that. You know, the Red Sox, they got the big three-run homer from Connor Wong to make it a four-run game. Tarp is covering everything here. On a day where they lost Slayton to the injured list, it's a really complicated time for Chad Tracy with, you know, trying to skip Jake Bennett for a start, manage the workload for Peyton Tolley and others. Innings and pitch counts and all these things are very much top of mind, and that's why Burgos was called up today. That's why he's on the roster. And unfortunately, he gives you two good innings, and if this is a long delay, I mean, I guess it's not impossible, but they're not going to risk his health if there's like an hour-long rain delay and push him back out there. We shall see. It looks like in just a little while, it's going to get incredibly violent here in Pittsburgh. I mean, we're looking at yellows and reds and oranges on the west side of town. We've got reports from Cindy, who's got family at the airport, that it is absolutely cats and dogs out there. So that's coming here. We know it's going to rain, but the timing of this, even to just get one more inning from Burgos before the rain arrived, would have been big.
1: Yeah, that one hurts, because you felt like you had enough time to get it in. I guess, I mean, they know more than we do with their radar system and lightning. I think lightning's probably the biggest issue, because I believe it's lightning a lot right behind the stadium.
0: Well, here's how you know it's bad. I mean, the bullpens have empty. Like, normally, if guys think it's just going to be a little shower, we might wait a little while, we'll hang in the bullpen. They are all coming into the clubhouse right now. So buckle up. The Red Sox and Pirates are going to be in some kind of a rain delay here. We've been pretty lucky with this all year. We really have. Maybe that's why the Birds were here. Maybe they knew that rain was coming. Maybe that's the answer. The Birds were thinking, you know what? A storm is coming. I'm coming to PNC to take some cover. And actually, I think it's going to start sprinkling here in just a moment as the Red Sox and Pirates vacate their bullpens. You know, this has been a frustrating day, Will. Patrick Sandoval did not have his A-plus stuff. A lot of misses to the heart of the order. They really hammered him. And then the Red Sox, again, in the first couple of innings, had so many chances they did not cash in on, and that kind of set the table for mistakes happen, but then the game kind of gets out of hand early.
1: Yeah, and unfortunately, that's just how it's been for the last week or so. And looky here, rain.
0: Yep, it's starting.
1: It's starting already. They were right on it. They nailed it. But, yeah, they're just more of the same for the Red Sox offense over the last 8-9 games or so, where just nothing going against starting pitchers, bullpen game or not, just nothing happening. Opportunities with no outs and runners on second and third, not getting bunts down in certain spots where they probably should have, which were getting down during those winning streaks, and it's just frustrating. I guess that's the word.
0: It has been. And now the monsoon is coming. I mean, it's not only raining, but the wind is enormous, blowing right to left. It is just swirling all over the place here in Pittsburgh. And it's to the point where they've got multiple tractors on the tarp to just try to keep the thing down. They're going to try as hard as they can to get the stakes down to keep that thing flattened onto the grass. You know, I'm with you, Will. It appears to be a fast-moving storm. It is now absolutely pouring here in Pittsburgh. And this is the heavy rain portion of this front coming west to east. Then it gets a little lighter. I do think, I mean, you never want to play meteorologist, but it's part of the gig. I think we're going to play the rest of this game. This thing, I think the meteorologists sort of assumed and gathered that this thing is fast-moving, and it got here in a hurry, and hopefully it gets out of here in the same way. Lightning is flashing. It is dumping in Pittsburgh. Wow. So they got it right. Tarp on just in time, and a chance to finish this game, we hope. It is 7-3 Pirates. We are waiting for the top of the seventh, but that will be a while. KJ Carson standing by. He's going to have some Sox talk for you. And the Red Sox, I mean, look, they came into play today with a six-game edge for the final, for the second wild card spot. Orioles have beaten the Rays. Yankees lead the Blue Jays 2-1 in the bottom of the eighth inning. White Sox lead the Tigers 6-4. So there are a lot of positive things happening for the Red Sox on the out-of-town scoreboard. What's amazing, Will, as we said at the beginning, you go 2-6 and you only lose one game in the standings. This is a torrential, apocalyptic downpour in Pittsburgh. It's insane.
1: It happened quick, didn't it? We were just complaining. We're like, we're looking at the radar.
0: What in the heck?
1: We got 30 minutes left.
0: We did not.
1: We had about 7 minutes.
0: They were right. Awesome. All right. KJ's next with Sox Talk. We'll be back. I feel confident we're going to finish this game. Red Sox trail 7-3. Sox Talk is next on the Shaw's and Star Market, WEEI Red Sox Radio Network.
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0: Rain delay in Pittsburgh. Sox down 7-3 in the seventh, in the bottom of it. Yeah, so looking, because I believe computers a little bit now more so, despite the rain, look out for the lightning potentially continuing into the 6 o'clock hour in Pittsburgh, that same time zone here. So hopefully the game gets completed, but just get on the standby. And then as we get information from Pittsburgh to turn back over to Will and the crew, we'll do that right here on WEEI. 617-779-7937. It's also the text line to get your comments in for what is seeming like, if you're watching the movie Cinderella, I don't care if it's the Rodgers and Hammerstein version or the Brandy and Whitney Houston version, the pumpkin does turn back from the carriage at 11 at midnight. And look, you can tell me that the Sox have won 29 out of almost 40 games in this last run, and an impressive run. This is the most important run here, because if the team can't get the ship turned back around to confidently say this is clearly, they're still clearly the number two wild card, right? And that's exceeding the expectations of what it was even a month and a half ago, right? So a month and a half ago, the conversation is, can this team just even get to that third wild card? Could they even make the playoffs? So it's not a question of could they make the playoffs, but could they have the right formula going down to the wire where you know, hey, the players that need to recover have recovered in Story. Roman Anthony is in that mix, IKF as well. So, and then the other part of it is, I really think like a player like Jaren Duran getting hotter can only make this team considerably dangerous again. Like I don't feel like the team is as dangerous as it was 2 weeks ago, but I feel like if there are just a couple of small things that could be done, like the little going from okay to very good, Duran is in that mix. Abreu is starting to come around. Rafael has been there consistently. I am concerned about Rutschman in terms of when does he get acclimated, because there's been no acclimation at all. I mean, think about it. If it isn't for – imagine if Connor Wong is not in the game today catching where this game is right now. We're talking about it's 7-0, and they're probably going to call the game due the rain. But because Connor Wong is in there, the Sox actually have runs on the board. 617-779-7937, Sox talk. Are you confident that this team, constructed as it is right now, can make a deep run in the AL playoffs? There's just a little bit of caution. Like, against the Yankees, I'd really have to see some more veterans in there. Like, look, you say, hey, look, the reason why you pay Trevor Story, and Trevor Story was your power last year, you need him back. He was 1-for-2 in Worcester today, playing some short. IKF is going to get in there as well. That's going to provide some depth. But do you feel like the guys who are there right now can make a run after what you've seen over these last three series? Because, look, if this game gets called today, we're talking about the Sox losing three straight series to three last-place teams. And those are the things that have me go, I don't know if this is a team that can go as far in the playoffs as I thought maybe 2 weeks ago. And, look, the pitching, it's starting to catch up. Sandoval did not look good today. And you're like, okay. Bennett wasn't looking good a couple days ago. Sonny Gray has kind of been the savior. You know, Suarez has been hanging in there. Tolley has been the star. This is where Garrett Crochet is going to needed to be back. You've been hearing talk of, you know, Tanner Houck now starting to get fired up again and see where his recovery is. So it feels like there's kind of like a mini emergency going on, right? Like, it's not showing the hair yet. Look, Contreras is starting. You're seeing the wear and tear of Contreras' season happening as well. So my concern is that this team is kind of just, they're just tired. Like, they put so much energy into the last 50 games, let's call it. They're just absolutely drained. But now is the time where you have to continue to stay on that path, because some of these teams that just beat you are now, like, right at the third wild card spot. Like, it's like, just the compression for that last third wild card spot. It's absolutely ridiculous. And none of them have winning records. That's what's even more fascinating. So there's almost a part you're like, hey, the Sox still could have potentially been in this. If they weren't so good, they could still be, you know, somewhere sitting near that three spot. 617-779-7937, Sox talk. Sox in a delay right now, losing to the Pirates 7-3. Pittsburgh right now under a deluge. I wonder how often do I get to use it? A deluge of rain and Lightning. My bigger concern is the Lightning, right? So the rain's probably supposed to subside down here in about 40 minutes, but I think they're really going to be keeping an eye on the Lightning. If they can get a couple of innings out and through some light rain, I think that's going to be probably key. These teams are not going to see each other again this year. And plus, you, Harry Holm, you've got a game tomorrow, Jimmy Fund, right? So don't forget, Jimmy Fund starts here tomorrow here along with Nesson, brought to you by Arbella Insurance. Last year, we raised $5.7 million. This year, you're going to get us to $6 million. Again, the Jimmy Fund. 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Text KCANCER to 56512. Any amount you want, you know, get that party started. So with the Sox team right now in the bullpen is now again the conversation, right? Because as I mentioned, Bennett's not getting you the innings that he was supposed, that he should have, the outing you should have gotten a couple days ago. Sandoval got rocked in the first, rocked again in the fourth. I'm surprised he's still out there, but he has to still be out there because Slayton has just gone down. You've got Whitlock is down. Weissert has come back. You just got this. It's just a bad time for these things to happen, and you're hoping that whatever gets recovered or whoever needs to step up next, it shows up in the form of the actual veterans on this team. So, don't know when you're going to see Crochet, but probably need to see him at least at some point towards the end of the season. It would be great to see what Houck can give you, just to see. It's like, hey, if this is a guy that can give you 3-4 outs and can do it effectively, and if that can be that's only going to help what you have in the pen. But right now, I mean, you feel like you're the Sox were kind of caught in the middle because the starting pitching was doing so well, the bullpen was lights out, and now with your setup guy gone for a little bit. Even though Chapman looked great last night, in getting last night's game taken care of, which was a kind of like a strange watch, right? I kind of joked yesterday on the air that it would be really bad if the Sox embarrassed, Sox Nation on national television against the Pirates, and it almost happened when you're sitting there on one run into the ninth inning. So thank God for Chapman last night, and Chapman not necessarily being flat with his fastball, looked good last night. But you have to worry about, like, this usage with the pen and some of the issues that have been going on. Where does the help come from when you see that a couple of these arms are not getting it done at the front? Some of these arms at the front not getting it done. 617-779-7937. Again, Sox Talk happening right now. WEEI, Red Sox in delay. 7-3, they are down in Pittsburgh, top of the seventh. Rain looking to continue at least for another 40 minutes, but keeping an eye on the Lightning. Let's go to Dave in Connecticut. Dave, thanks so much for calling WEEI. We're doing Sox Talk inside the rain delay. Your thoughts on the team?
1: So, I mean, look at these. Look at their record for the last several years, not just this year. They always do well when they're playing rough, tough teams, and they do really bad when they play the bad teams. Yeah. They play the team, not their own potential. Anybody else notice this? This has been going on for several years, though.
0: Dave, thanks for the call. It's a really, really bad look to lose 2 of 3 to the A's. The A's were like a pebble in the shoe when you're out on the run winning the consecutive series out on the West Coast. Of course, you would go on to sweep the Dodgers. But losing that series to the A's and then not addressing Toronto as kind of like the kid who's been taking your lunch a bit this season. Right, I try to go at least to one game a season. Right, it's not like I'm at every game. Like no one wants to hear that flex, but the one game I did go to this year so far was the June 18th game against Toronto, where that's where Connor Wong lets the foul ball drop right in front of him. Chapman ends up giving up a seed off of the wall. They lose 3-2, and then you end up losing a series to Toronto again. And now you're on the verge of losing a series to Pittsburgh. And while Toronto has a much more talented team that just happens to, like, they're all having a bad season. I mean, Vlad Guerrero probably should be handing some of his money back in terms of the season he's had. But still, the A's don't have a Vlad Guerrero, and neither does Pittsburgh. And then I think on top of today, is Pittsburgh pulled Paul Skeens as the starter. So you're thinking like, hey, if there was one thing that would have had you concerned about the Sox getting today done, would have been Paul Skeens, right? And so you don't have Skeens out there, and this is a chance for you, and it could still happen. I mean, again, can the Sox score four runs after a delay and having to come in and let's just say this delay go. I mean, whoever comes in, it's got to be another pitcher, so it's another arm you've got to go through in the bullpen. You got a game tomorrow, so yeah. The playing down to its competition may have to be a little bit of the conversation. Is that really their competition? I really don't want to feed those who are like, this team is not really this good. It's all fool's gold. I'm not going to say it's all fool's gold, but I say you do need to scratch the surface in some areas and say, okay, is this where you potentially could have gotten maybe another frontline starter? Could you have gotten a stronger, you know, top of the bullpen guy where, like, if someone needs to eat up innings, right? You know, Bayo, you decided you're going to go ahead and track and stay with him. Not a bad decision so far, but you have to see where do these things move moving forward for this team that just really, this Arizona, I don't want to get ahead of today's game because today's game is not technically over just yet. But the Arizona series is going to be a very big test because it's a team that is a playoff contending team in the NL West, but it's one of those teams that's kind of similar in, you know, it's not the Dodgers, it's not the Yankees, it's not Milwaukee, you know, it's not like getting your chest big up for one of them. This is a team that's kind of scrappy like yourself, and what does it look like when you go up against a team that's consistently been better than you? But now, are you at that level yet? It's like, I don't know if you ever took swim classes when you were a kid at your local YMCA, right? You know, they don't just dump you in the 15-foot edge of the pool, right? They start you in 3 feet. Then they'll see if you can make it in the ladder and get it on 4 feet. And I think that's kind of that slider you have to kind of apply to with the Red Sox is like, okay, while sweeping the Dodgers was wonderful and the White Sox series was really cool and that White Sox team is kind of similar to you in record and you've handled them, well, what does it look like with this Arizona team when you're coming off of potentially three straight series losses against teams that are either in last place or near last place? That's the tough part right there that I don't know how this is going to look. Right, because this is where, like, at one point, you know, the bragging point was just like, look at all the stuff that's been done without Story and without Anthony and IKF and all these other veterans, right? Like, now you're like, these guys need to get here pretty soon because you almost feel like the car is leaking. I don't want to be an alarmist. I don't want to be like, oh, the sky is falling. It just feels like the car is leaking. And if it leaks the wrong way, you know, that 5-game lead in that second wild card spot could suddenly look like 2, 2.5. And then if you start getting into a situation where like, okay, do they foul or potentially looking maybe at that third wild card spot? Now you're like, hey, this is a team that got so hot maybe a little too soon, and now they're reeling what they've won. Going into today, they've won, four of the six of the last 10, right? So this is, I can never knock a team that won 15 in a row at one point and then won 9 in a row. I can't say that's a bad team. But at the same time, I'm saying, did it peak too soon? I've heard some people say that it's just like, maybe this has just happened too soon. Detroit, look, I mean, think about it. Detroit is making a run without Tarik Skubal. And I think with the Red Sox, it's like, how many, like, okay, great. Look, Tolle, Sonny Gray, depending on with Suarez, it seemed like he performed better in Toronto when it wasn't as humid as his last start, where it was absolutely brutal that game. But that was also that super exciting game. These are things you got to have to kind of keep an eye on. And again, you know, if these guys, because these other guys are Sandoval and these guys are just not getting it done right now. I don't know. I think that's just the uncertainty. Like, the uncertainty you hear in my voice is literally the same certainty that I had in my voice when they were doing well, that I thought this was an ALC championship contention team that could get to the ALCS. Now, if you ask me that, I would say I am not so sure. It's WEEI-FM, Boston, 93.7 here. Red Sox Talk with KJ. We're in a rain delay right now. Sox are down 7-3. We'll continue to keep you updated of if they'll continue the game. There's a real hope that they do continue the game. Get it out. You don't want to have a game hanging in the schedule. Two, the teams don't play each other again this year. And the other part is three, let's just find out. Like, these guys have a game tomorrow, and if there's heavy weather in the area, it's almost been kind of like the story of the delay for them trying to get out. If you remember, I think they were delayed getting out of Chicago at one point. Forgot the other city, but there was a couple places where they had plane issues where they were just like they couldn't get to town and had a game the next day. Was Baltimore one of them? I think Baltimore might have been one of them. L.A. So, yeah, I'm not gonna lie. I'm not gonna say I'm certain that the Sox will turn it around. It just feels like something doesn't seem clicking. I don't know what it is. I can't put my finger on it. It's like, yeah, okay, I understand why you take that chance on Durant. I know what it is. I know Zach Coe in the front. I know exactly where my uncertainty is. It isn't so much about managerial or players, but because they were so hot at the deadline, you almost felt like they had to stick with some decisions that they might have been on the fence about. Even if they were like not on this big 15-game run, let's just say they had won like 6 out of 10, which is something that you hadn't seen at the point, or they were winning series, but maybe they'd win a game, maybe they'd lose 2 out of 4 in a series, but they were still kind of above what they were doing, right? I think at one time this team was like they were playing like 488 ball, somewhere like that, and then now they've raced up into the high 500s. I think it's because of the timing is, when you made the decision to say Durant's going to stay, and that had been a conversation for a prolonged one. And then the same thing with Bayo, where you were like, okay, I thought he was being auditioned for somewhere to go. Let's just say those two players are moved for other veterans. Let's just say a key starter that can help get you more, eat up more innings. And then let's just say it gets you another reliever in there that you feel like you can already have them ready for high leverage. Maybe. I think because they were so hot at the trade deadline, it put them into a situation where, we've got to stay where we are, and then we got to continue to roll with what we have. Now, Rutschman, look, it's just been tough. I think he's like 0 for 15 so far, and that's not what you've been acquired for. I think that's why you put him in at DH today, one, to allow him to get some rest, but two, still be able to be in the game on a day where you're not catching and see what you could do at DH, and especially with Yoshida now on the 10-day IL. 617-779-7937. It's also the text line. Sox Talk, KJ here. Sox are in a rain delay. They lose this game. They lose the series. It'd be 3 in a row. It's top of the 7th. Rain for sure continuing for at least a couple of, at least maybe 15 to 20 more minutes for sure. I think the thing that we have to keep our eye on is if the lightning continues to remain in the area. All right, let's go to Lori in Connecticut talking Sox. Lori, thanks so much for calling WEEI 93.7 FM here in Boston. 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
2: Hi there. So it feels as though every August, like clockwork, there's a wee bit of a skid. But this particular team, the way that they are made up, I think that they're going to get beyond the injuries. I think that they're going to pick it back up. I think they're hungry enough. I think that this little skid has put them in their heads a bit too much, but I do think that they'll come back.
0: Lori, thanks for the call. 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
0: Thanks for the call. You know, the annual August slide, here's where it does apply, okay? Last year, you had some of the same names in the same arms with some of the same issues, right? You were concerned about Early and Toley and how they would get down through this dog's days of summer. Put Bayo in there as well. But if you remember last year, part of this slump at this time was Alex Bregman. Like the whole idea is just like, hey, Bregman is supposed to be hot for you August, September, and into the playoffs, and you weren't getting that. I think this year it's more leaning towards the arms but back to the bullpen situation, right? Like we haven't really had to talk about the bullpen the way we used to, just because the bullpen used to be so disastrous over the last several years. I'm not saying this bullpen is disastrous at all. Don't get me wrong. They're just tired. And look, you know, you don't expect Suarez to not give you the innings that you feel like he's going to give you. Sandoval today, this has been a bad situation. You know, so you've got situations that guys are not giving you what they need to give you, and the bullpen was on fire when the team was on fire. So, yeah, it's this August swoon, yet I totally understand where you're coming from. But I think some of it also has to do with who is the main culprit at that time. So I think right now it's just that the bullpen is just so drained right now. And the bats are starting to disappear again, because that's what also helps it. I think Sandoval was into like 75 pitches, down 7-0. I'm like, this wouldn't have been earlier. This wouldn't have happened 2-3 weeks ago, you know, if he was getting rocked like that. You know, so you now, this team's really going to have to lean on Bayo. They're going to have to really push these starters to try and get more. You know, Garrett Whitlock is going, he's down right now. You know, this is, yeah. The only thing I think that really helps solve this is that the bats have to really get on fire. Like, if the Sox have to play a lot of 7-5, 8-6, 10-8 games, okay. But if it means that's what's going to help save some of those arms, okay. But this team is not doing that right now. So I would add in there a little bit, like, the bats going cold and these arms are tired. It's a bad combination. You know, like, imagine if the team had decided, you know, early to sell Sonny Gray. Where would the team be right now? Where would they be? So, look, they've taken care of a lot of things that I think were an issue earlier in the season, like the home record. I think they're only like a game under 500 now at home. So they're not a bad home team anymore. You know, this is a team that has been consistently doing it on the road, even when they were a bad team. You're right, still behind the Yankees, so there's still that proverbial carrot of, hey, you do still have something to play for. In if you could bypass the Yankees and knock the Yankees behind you, then that series is Boston centered. It starts here, so you know there are still key things. I don't think anybody's going to catch Tampa. But you also shouldn't fear Tampa, because you've handled Tampa well really since the end of June through now. So it's just really a wait and see to see, like, hey, is this team going to kind of like wake up and be the team that you saw 2 weeks ago? Or was that all just a dream? And if you're on the side of it was just a dream, I can't say that you're not necessarily wrong, because it feels, again, there is no reason to lose that series to the A's. Toronto, I said, go in there, get a split, and then maybe you could feel like, all right, everything isn't going to be perfect, but still we beat a team that's pretty decent despite their record and has had our number. They didn't do that. And then losing Friday night against Pittsburgh, my thing was like, okay, you got to get back to setting a tempo, right? One, you would have been on 2-game win streak. Now you have the juice to potentially go on a four-game winning streak before you get out of the series. And look, they pulled Paul Skeens for today, so they probably knew that a couple days ago that this was going to happen. And then now here you are trying to fight, stave off losing a third series. And I don't know how that is. All right, we're in rain delay. Sox down 7-3, top of the seventh. Once we find out more information of where we are in this delay, we will get you back to the guys in the booth. Again, I'm sure they're keeping an eye on some of the lightning that's in the area. And thanks to phones, let me see what I'm seeing right here in terms of what's happening in Pittsburgh. Because what I saw was like lightning that was going to continue. So rain's going to continue for the next hour. Severe through 4:30. So by 4:30, we may know something where this game is going to go one way or the other. 617-779-7937. Sox Talk here on WEEI. KJ hanging out till this rain delay goes. I really want this game to continue because I was like literally in the middle of eating my dinner before the show, and they were like, rain delay. I was just like, okay, I'll be in there 2 seconds. John in Connecticut, thanks so much for calling WEEI, talking Sox inside the rain delay. Your thoughts?
4: KJ, yeah, real quickly, isn't the fact the way the Red Sox are playing now is this is who they are, and we're deluding ourselves that we think that this is a dynamo team, and to just be thankful that they could get into the playoffs and maybe something magical could happen, but just winning the division, or they're just not in that league.
0: Yeah, John, I see what you're saying. Like, yeah, they're not going to – I don't think anybody's catching Toronto.
4: Hello?
0: You there, John? I can hear you. Yeah, I totally agree. Nobody's catching Tampa to win the AL East, I for sure. I totally agree with that. But it's just kind of like, all right, you feel like if this is who we are, who we thought they are, like the team that was barely a 500 team – and got really, really lucky and captured the summer. And let's just call it what it is, got people back in the park. What does it kind of look like playing out? All right, you say, let's just say they lose today's game. Let's just say they happen to call the game. The weather's absolutely horrible, which is kind of crazy because then I got to turn my head around. they've lost three straight series. They would have lost three straight series to three last place or near last place teams. And then you're playing a playoff team in Arizona, and you got Jimmy Fund going on. So there's a lot going on around the team, right? On Monday and Tuesday, and then of course the game on Wednesday. Then you've got the Giants, and then you're at the Marlins, and then you've got the four game series at the Yankees. You would figure by August 30th, that last game against the Yankees. Is if July was fool's gold or if it was real. One, because if you're up against the Yankees and you're still only 2.5 games behind them, let's just call it you're 2 games still behind the Yankees going into that series. Well, now you're like, okay, you know what you have to do. If you're for real, you've got to win this series 3-1. Anything below that, it's just average. And, yeah, like John just said, the caller, shouldn't we just kind of be happy that this team was able to get themselves to the playoffs? And look, there's nothing wrong to think big. And the AL has been weak. And if you look at, you know, like I said, the teams that are fighting for the third spot in the wild card, like they all have losing records. So, yeah, there's still a part of me that says, hey, because everything gets reduced down in the playoffs, it really comes down to like if Roman Anthony is not back and this team makes the playoffs, there has to be a serious conversation about Roman Anthony. Right, Trevor Story coming back, you're like, okay, so your hall pass was, it turns out you were injured even in spring training and you carried into the season. You have plenty of time to recover. We need you to get on the horse and be able to perform quite quickly, fast. IKF, yeah, look, we really enjoy what these other guys are doing, but we may need you in pinch hit situations, or we may need to put you in a spot start because of what your history has been against specific pitchers in this league, right? The veterans. I think that's what I'm really saying is the veterans and the star has to show up, because if they don't show up, then you still would have what's been going on is that you've had guys who have overachieved. I mean, Cheng isn't even here, and he's part of that whole phenomenal story of the run. right? Guys who've been optioned back and forth to Worcester who are part of the story. And I think that's the part of it that makes me kind of nervous and understanding some of the thought of, are they who they we thought they are? And maybe yes, because you've had a lot of placeholders doing extraordinary work. Monasterio, let's just see if he can keep that up, because at least there's been the consistency, I would say, a little further beyond the expectation, right? Like, it's like, okay, this is really a utility guy. He'll get spot starts in there. Yeah, the glove isn't the greatest in the world, but there has been a consistency even through some of this bad as well. Jarren Duran is trending in the right way, but he needs to have another May within the next month. I really believe he could be the redemption story of how this team becomes dangerous again, is because he's the veteran that's here and has always been here through this, that hasn't been hurt, but hasn't totally been helpful. Yeah, you can look at the stats, yeah, second in RBI, stuff like that. But there hasn't been the consistency that needs to be there. 617-779-7937. Also the text line, Sox Talk here on WEEI. Sox in rain delay, 7-3, top of the seventh. We should know something, I think, by 4:30. The tarp is still down. Whether they call the game, whether they continue the game. But just looking at nobody's sitting in any of their seats in the stadium right now. They're all along where the concessions are. So, yeah, it'd be tough for Sox to you lose two series in a row to bad teams, and then you lose a third series on the last game on a rain delay. You're like, no. So, hopefully they can play the rest of this game. That's the real hope, right? Because there is compact things happening between wild card one and two, and how this may play out for the stakes of the AL East. Look, I don't think the Red Sox will catch, but you know, the Red Sox don't want to be one game short and possibly be one game behind the Yankees at the end of the season in the standings. So this is why I think they're going to do everything to make sure that this game gets finished. All right, take a quick break. We'll come back here shortly. Again, Red Sox in delay, down 7-3, top of seventh. Sox Talk, any of your thoughts on the team? Fool's gold, you're still in there with them. What do you think the issue is? How does it get fixed? Continue that right here on WEEI next.
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0: KJ Carson here on WEEI Red Sox Talk. We're in a rain delay. Red Sox are down 7-3 to Pittsburgh, top of the seventh. Reds are in danger of losing this game. If they do, they would have lost three straight series. This series, the one to Toronto, and of course losing two out of three to the A's before they went on the road. Not a very productive road trip. Again, look, the team was they're just on fire. You're starting to see some of the elements of being banged up, but that's why it's called the dog days of summer. And everybody else goes through it, too. I think that's what some people would say. Hey, they're not the only other teams that are going through the same season as well. Just that the Red Sox just had done so much just to get to back to where they are. But now, you know, the nicks and the bangs are starting to show up. We're seeing it out of Wilson Contreras, who, you know, was going through some things there. And, of course, I mean, took one to the head in the middle of all of that as well. Then, of course, you've got other guys that have just been managing things. Garrett Whitlock is on the IL. Yoshida's now on the IL. So changes are happening kind of at a weird time. And while there's a part of me that wonders,

0: team that's always in there fighting. I'm from New York. I'm a retired fireman, and I've been stuck with the Mets for years. And I listen to the Red Sox games when I'm up here, and they're always in there fighting.
1: Joe, thanks so much for the call. Yeah, you do take a risk chanting for the Mets, cheering for the Mets. I mean, that's just the risk you inherently take. But yeah, Scrappy is great and good for one part of it. But as Alex Cora, and I'll get into this later, stated, this is a fan base that pays attention to every single game. Watch this. Zach Coe, how many games do you make an attempt to watch every season on average?
2: 162.
1: See, there you go. So Zach is tuned in to every single game, and Zach is not the only one. And so for me, where I'll be honest, I probably get to maybe 150, right? Because dinner with family, or if I have to go out of town or something like that. But I'm following the psychology of what's going on, right? So 2 weeks ago, 3 weeks ago, I'm telling you the Red Sox have recaptured the summer. And that's because everybody was ready to just completely say this is absolutely horrible. You then saw John Henry coming down and sitting amongst the folks. It's like Napoleon getting off the horse. You know, like, what is this Waterloo you speak of? I'm sitting right here. So much changed so fast that there is going to be, like, for every equal action, there's an opposite and equal reaction. For every reaction, something like that, whatever it is. You know, but you get what I'm saying? And so I think the kickback from that is there's fatigue. There's going to be a rut. I just didn't expect I would have been okay with, okay, yeah, you win the series against the A's, you split the series with Toronto, you win the series with Pittsburgh, and then let's just say you happen to lose the series with Arizona. I would say that's a team that's tired but still performed, and I still believe just as much in this team because that team was nearly perfect, and nothing is perfect, except for Lorenzo in Connecticut. His call here on WEEI. Lorenzo, your thoughts on the Red Sox? Go ahead. We're talking shots here during the delay.
3: Thank you. You guys are spot on. I think, you know, and trying to be kind, I don't think we can stand to see Patrick Sandoval back in the starting rotation. I'm not sure where Garrett Crochet is, but I agree. There's pitchers fatigue there, and I think some of the rookies are feeling it right now, except for, obviously, Toley. I'm not necessarily a rookie. And, you know, luckily for Gray, and maybe get Bale back on in the first inning. So those are my thoughts, and I think maybe we have one more run left in us, and maybe we peaked and we'll peak again, right, just in time for the playoffs.
1: Lorenzo, thanks for the call. Yeah, it almost seems like the proverbial rally point, the more that I think about it, is the four-game series with the Yankees. The key thing into that is you cannot go into that series down four games behind the Yankees, because two things are happening, I think, at the same time if that happens. One, the Sox have continued to slide, and now that difference between two and three wild card, say, goes from five maybe down to three. And the other part of it is if you go into that Yankee series down four and you're playing a four-game series, I'm not going to sit here and tell you, oh, well, if they just sweep the Yankees, I'm like, I'm not – look, I don't think lightning is going to strike twice in that regard. But at the same time, this is that avenue where those who have been rehabbing, whatever they've been doing, especially if it's been for the bulk of the year and you have not been deemed out for the entire portion of the year, either you should be ready or should be within 15 days of being able to do productive activities that are going to get you towards a final run. So, like, let's just say the immediate, obviously, is Trevor Story because he's already in the rehab portion of it. And look, and I'm talking about, like, the main players in this. So Trevor Story is probably the one that's going to be back the quickest and the soonest. You would want him in the lineup and near up to speed by the time you get to the Yankee series. Roman Anthony is the other key, right? Because this whole season, it's been some type of mystery that was able to be kind of cloaked in a horrible season that was going on. Now, what is it going to seem like if here this team, really of a lot of young guys, like Lorenzo was just saying, the caller, like you have a lot of service guys that are trying to do major and general things, and I don't mean general.

0: general, as in like non-specific. I'm talking about in terms of rank. Like these are field soldiers making sure they're holding down the fort, and they can only do so much. Now, as time goes on, if some of them are still part of the fabric, then I think that's when you end up building just an absolute fascinating team from 1 to 25. We're just not right there. We're not there just yet, right? Because some of these guys got an experience. It's really good, but, you know, they're starting to lose juice. But if Roman Anthony cannot make it back with all the mystery that's going on and the sending away, it almost feels like it will be a winter novel to read. Like, because that guy's got to be here. If this guy is designated to be the face of the franchise moving forward and does not make it back in some type of rehab assignment that pretty much doesn't make it back for the rest of the year as the team is trying to make its move and run, and you're not there. Now, if you're not there and you don't perform to the top level, I can excuse that a little, right? Because you're... I don't want Roman Anthony to try and warm up and try and figure this stuff out September 20th. Right? It's like, just like, really? We're going to try and figure this out now? So I think the big question, and I'd love to hear Greg Hill's show put this before Breslow or Kennedy or any one of those guys that they come in coming up. Don't do it tomorrow or Tuesday. How about that? Tomorrow, Tuesday, Jimmy Fun, let that be the focus. Let's not go there, but, you know, probably next Monday. Where's Roman Anthony? How far? Where is this? Where is this? Because this is the young guy who should be kind of a bridge between the spattering of veterans that you have and the young guy who's supposed to be able to do it. 617-779-7937. Taking your thoughts on the Sox. We're inside of a rain delay. Sox down 7-3. Top of the seventh. Still rain in the area subsiding. I think we might have a better idea of some things maybe around 4:30. So in a few minutes, I think maybe an update. That's just fingers crossed. But in the meanwhile, let's go to Daniel calling up from Florida. Daniel, your thoughts on the Sox. Thanks for calling WEEI.
1: I think all the guys just need to slow down, take their time like they did when they were doing good, and think about getting a hit, not getting a home run or winning the game, but getting up to the next batter to move on through the rotation so we can get the runs we need.
0: Yeah, Daniel, thanks for the call. Look, I think that's why Chad Tracy has truly implemented the bunt for guys to constantly be reminded of how to move the game along and not to move your stats along. I think that's very, very, very intelligent, right? Because if you're bunting a lot, what you're saying is, I need these guys just to do the basics. And at least you have a roster that's available to do the basics. But as time goes on, are you really asking Trevor Story to bunt someone over? When Roman Anthony comes back, are you asking him to bunt? Do you really want him to be bunting? Right? Like, so, yeah, for these guys who are here, these are things that you've needed. Look, I believe it's even helped Caleb Durbin's game, right? I'd love to see how it could really put a couple of points and notches on the board for Jaren Durant, right? Like, it's you don't see it that much but again, like, this is where these guys can reduce some of that anxiety at the plate, right? It's ironic because if you said, hey, 6 months ago, the Sox are going to be in a run and they'll be towards the playoffs and you'd be a couple of players be anxious at the plate, the first person I would say was be like Sedane Rafaela. And that's like the guy who's almost the least anxious at the plate now. So there's growth there for him. That's why he's in the two spot, right? Like, at one point you're like, there's no way you put this guy in the two spot. He is just too, he's got the yips, you know, but now that has subsided quite a bit. But yeah, again, at that leadoff spot, you know, I know people are like, well, you know, when Roman Anthony comes back, you got to put him right in the leadoff spot. I'm like, really? Right away? Right away? Like, you still have to have some level of consistency to start things off, because that's where that anxiety comes in, right? Because now you've got a guy who can get on even with a walk. It gives Chad Tracy and these guys who've taken to it, hey, we can lay down bunts. We can hit and run. We can do the small things, because now we're getting into a little more of the discipline area, right? So Rafaela is going to give you decent. He's going to give you decent at bats now at this point. Like I said, that's kind of calmed down a bit. Abreu is starting to come around against right-handed pitching. I didn't realize it was so bad up until recently, okay? And then Contreras, who's been the threat this year. And then that's when it starts to get a little bit questionable. Like, maybe this is something you go through with Adley Rutschman. Is this somebody who drops down in the lineup? Is this where things start to flip, you know? So that's the other part. Yeah. So I'll tell you what. So I said around 4:30. We're right at about 4:30 here. So let's go ahead and check in with Will and the guys. So guys, first of all, is the lightning still coming down there? What about the rain? Is it pretty heavy?
2: No, KJ, what's up, man?
0: Thanks for
2: helping us out on a rain delay. You know what? It got here so fast. It was the apocalypse here for a little while. It happened like immediately you blink and we're going crazy. It's much lighter now. And the good thing is, you know, this field drains really well.
0: Good.
2: Because it's only six innings, I think if I were to just hazard a guess, I would say the rain gets out of here in the next, 10, 15 minutes, get the field ready and then play. But I think we're going to play again. I really do.
0: So,
3: yeah, go ahead. Go ahead.
0: So do you think that that what's going on down there, some of the callers are wondering about the guys are kind of a little too anxious. Do you think losing these last two series are playing a little bit into the psyche, into today's game?
3: Okay. Are they anxious because they've talked to the players and they told them that? Or is it a guess? These guys aren't anxious. I think there's several guys just beat up right now. And we kind of knew that coming into this road trip. It was going to be a tough one. The Blue Jays were hot. You had some bullpen arms dragging. Obviously, a couple of those have ended up going on the IL. You didn't know what you'd get in this game from Sandoval, how deep he would work into it. Obviously, that didn't work out, and that put the bullpen in an even tougher spot. I wouldn't say they're anxious at all. I think they realize they put themselves in a really good position where they can kind of weather the storm through this as they go through it with some guys grinding. You know, what's crazy is if they coming into today, they're 2 in their last 6. They only lost one game in the standings. So they kind of got lucky in that sense with other teams beating up on each other as everyone makes a run for that last wild card spot, because there's like 5-6 teams in the mix for that, and they've all been playing each other, so that helps the Sox. So they just got to get through this rut right now where, you know, guys like Sadon aren't going well, guys are sore, you're missing some guys in the pen, and then you just hope that off day. You got to realize this is a 16 game and 16 day stretch they're on right now, so it's kind of been a tough couple weeks.
0: Yeah, I was wondering out loud, like, is this upcoming Yankee series at Yankee Stadium, the 4-game series, kind of like a health rally point, right? I don't like to use war references too much, but it's like this, between the Arizona series, the San Francisco series, this gives them a chance to just kind of recoup, give Trevor Story his bearings back. And then if you get back into that Yankee series, and let's just say the team is only 2.5 games out going into that Yankee series, do you feel like that's a great reset point to make a charge for the rest into September?
3: Yeah, it feels like it. I mean, this all started back with a Yankee series at the end of June, right? That was when they went on that crazy 32-5, 32-7, whatever that run was. It started with that Yankee series. So, and yes, you are getting some guys back. Trevor Story obviously start the rehab stint today. Roman Anthony on Tuesday. You have IKF coming, who will be a guy off the bench. You know, it looks like probably Anthony Siegler is going to be the odd guy out, and you start riding some hot hands, getting some fresh guys in there. The hard part, though, is the bullpen over the next couple weeks, right? With a couple of those main guys on the back end, with Slayton and Whitlock out, that puts you in some tough spots on certain days that maybe Guerrero's not available or Miller's not available or Chapman, and you do have to ride with a Weissert or Moran in more of a leveraged situation late in game just because you're down a couple guys. So they'll need a couple guys to step up for sure.
0: Yeah, I'm just kind of concerned, though, that some people have mentioned this as well. It feels like this continuous August rut. And I was saying that the ruts have been different. Like last year, you could have said, hey, Bregman wasn't the August-September bat that you were expecting last year. But this year it's a bit different because it's not the young guys on the pitching staff that you're concerned so much about on the starting end. Like, do you keep playing this mix and match between Worcester and the main squad to just try and get the bullpen relief?
2: Yes, you do.
0: Is it going to be really effective?
2: Well, it doesn't matter. I mean, yes is the hope, right? I mean, but every team in baseball is going through this. And I think that, I mean, Bregman came back so much faster than he probably should have, and he wasn't the same hitter at the end of last season. And he wanted to be a leader on this team. He wanted to push and fight. So I just think the hand-wringing over all this stuff, I understand it. I know where we live. I know the intensity and passion of our fans. It makes it super fun because they ride the wave with us, and God knows we're emotionally invested in it as they are. But I'm just telling you, KJ, right now, I mean, Vlad Guerrero's on the concussion protocol for the Blue Jays. The Tigers are down Riley Green and Kerry Carpenter. And all these teams are hurt. And, I think that in the next year or so, we've sort of recalibrated with the pitch clock and the roster manipulation and all this stuff. We need more pitchers in the game. Like, we're in the world where now the Red Sox are playing 16 games in 16 days. Guys get beat up. They just do. And so, yes, you're going to have to find a way to get depth up here and help you. And I promise you there's going to be a roster move tomorrow, maybe Samaniego, somebody like that. But you look at what the Dodgers have done, and they're the gold standard in every way, and they spend so much more than everybody, and they can spend $60 million on Kyle Tucker, who's kind of like a below-average player this year. But they have so much depth of pitching, and that's why they go and get all these different dudes. I think the main thing is, what do the Red Sox look like at the end of the regular season? And I think that gets really fun. Assuming that Slayton and Whitlock can get healthy, now you got Tanner Houck coming back into the mix, and especially you got Garrett Crochet coming back into the mix. You've added Miller. Bayo's become this bullpen monster. You really need three starting pitchers to carry you through those first couple of series. You can mix and match and go bullpen guys later. I think that the day-to-day worry about what the pitching staff looks like in August with injuries, especially in the middle relief, is the furthest thing that Red Sox fans should be worried about.
3: Yeah, and I want to add to that too, that back and forth with Worcester and the moves, the constant moves. You got the guys that are going back and forth aren't leveraged, right? Those aren't the guys going into the big spots. Those are guys like Burgos coming in today to cover trash innings, right, where you're down 7-0 and just trying to cover so you don't have to use your main guys. So it's you know, the Gamboas, the Samaniegos, the guys like that, they're not going to find themselves in many parts of the game that are going to win or lose you the game. Those are just kind of bridge guys to save your main arms.
0: So you think Alex Cora was wrong when he says that the fan base pays attention to all 162 games this week? Because that's the truth.
2: They should. I love that they do.
3: Well, that's what makes the fan base
2: the best.
3: That's what you want. And now I'll tell you this as someone who played here. Is it hard when you lose and you're not playing well? Of course. But it makes it that much sweeter and makes it the best place on earth when you win and you're playing well. You give and you take, right? That's just how it is to be in a place like Boston. And a lot of players that come through here will tell you this. By they get to the end of their career, they play in multiple organizations, they'll say there's no place like Boston because of the passion. And that's what you want from your fan base.
0: That's very true. There are many teams in the league that it's opening day, and after that it's all downhill.
2: Yeah. I would just say the other thing is it's so fun that our fans care so much about it.
0: Yes.
2: But there's got to be a little nuance. Like, booing Wilson Contreras the other day was complete garbage. Like, you got to be more aware of what's going on in the course of a season. Like, this guy has been an absolute warrior and has stood tall and has played through so much injury this year. And I think that's kind of what's happening here. They went 32-5, and they have a six-game playoff lead right now. And so, yes, is it frustrating to lose some close games? Were we mad when they didn't deliver in the first two innings? Of course we were. But, like, big picture, they're in the tournament. And they have pieces coming back and getting healthy. So I just think, to your question, is it cool that our fans are, like, dying over the fact that, you know, your middle relief and the kind of stretch guys are not doing well? I like that, in theory.
3: Yeah, they're invested.
2: They are. But, like, we got to be a little bit better about picking our spots to be super angry. I mean, this run that they've been on, be concerned, but take it easy a little bit, I think, given what this team has accomplished over the last couple of months.
0: Yeah, I totally agree. I think with the booing of Contreras might have been those who wanted the old narrative of how bad the team was to still be the current narrative.
2: Blame the guy who comes to the ballpark, who comes two times a year, right?
0: Right.
2: Maybe they're not dialed in all the time, and they come and have a couple of beers and whatever. You don't see a guy running down the line and you boo. But that to me was it shocked me because
0: unaware,
2: so locked in.
0: It's very unaware considering a big winning streak is going on. during you're just coming out of that, you know. So like that part I did not get. However, when there was booing for Chapman for not hustling to the plate on that pass ball, I did understand that one a little bit. So, all right,
2: well,
0: guys,
2: he's also dealing with injury too. So I mean, right. All these things in context, right?
0: All of it in context. Okay, so we'll check back with you guys here shortly to see where we are, and then we'll you here. So we'll go to break here on WEEI. 617-779-7937, talking Sox. Your thoughts on the team, what's going on. They're in a rain delay right now, down 7-3 in the series against Pittsburgh. Hang out. We'll continue here shortly here on WEEI.
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0: AJ in doing Red Sox talk. Rain delay from Pittsburgh. It was all very sudden. WEEI 617-779-7937. Your calls are welcome. But this is what they call in the entertainment biz filler time, right? And Zach Coe, is it not easier to do filler on television where there are pictures and moving objects versus having to talk as the filler? So you have to have a little bit of story time as well. As I appreciate the two Wills joining earlier. And it was kind of interesting what they were talking about, how this is just what the team has to do to get through just kind of the soreness that they've gone through on such a run. Like a guy up from Worcester, guy down from Worcester, guy up from Worcester, guy down from Worcester. And look, from the fan base perspective, I understand, like, there's an expectation. It's just like, okay, other teams that are much lesser are going through these same things. Why does this one feel a little more painful? One, everybody's going through it. Two, I think where the pain medicine lies in is who it's happened to, who it's happened with, right? Losing two out of three to the A's, losing the series to Toronto. And now, if this game is not picked up and the Sox don't score, say, five more runs before this game is over and hold Pittsburgh, losing a series to Pittsburgh and not facing Paul Skeens, I think that's just kind of where people are in their thought process. Like Zach, I mentioned yesterday, like when people talk about football, no one ever discusses special teams, but all 32 teams in the NFL are discussing special teams every week in the locker room. So, and I think this is where the middle relief is kind of like, it's like the special teams of things, right? We're all either talking about what's happening at the plate or what's kind of happening with the starters. Then comes the conversation of what's going on with the middle relief. It's just that the middle relief is just so worn out that it almost could be like a resurrection, I think, for Brian Bello. So with all these injuries, Will Fleming got a chance to talk to Chad Tracy in the pregame today. If you missed it, here it is.
1: Finale in Pittsburgh with the manager, Chad Tracy, and not all wins are created equal. That felt like a very important ball game for your club to get last night. It was close till the very end. You lose a big piece out of your lineup. We'll get into that in a minute. But just big picture, you had to feel very relieved with the effort at the end last night.
2: That's a good word, relieved, you know, because we had a number of opportunities in that game. We did not. Fundamentally, we are so good at playing fundamental baseball. And through that stretch, that month and a half stretch, like so good at executing, we were not as good at that last night. We had a handful of chances with runners at third, runners at second, third, less than two outs, one out, no outs, to make that a bigger lead early. And that happens sometimes, but Mona erases that with a big swing. Sometimes a few non-executions get erased with one big hit. He provided that, which was huge, and then we were able to close it out and get a win, which a win's a win.
1: You know, what's so crazy about what Mona's been doing lately is it's not just big hits, because he's had a ton of those and he's slugged and he's been hitting forever, but the quality and length of at-bats. I mean, I think he saw like 25 pitches yesterday in his plate appearances. How important has that been, not only for him to grind out these at-bats, but put more pressure on the opposing pitchers?
2: Yeah, the grind of the at-bats, you're dead on. It's you get to a point during an at-bat when you do that and you kind of unload your arsenal and you don't get a miss anywhere. And you get far enough into an AB, we were kind of like, where do I go here? I tried this, I tried that, I tried that. He was able to spoil all those offerings. It's a really, really quality at bat and has been for quite a while now. And against both left and right, as I've said a lot of times. And he's gotten a number of big hits for us. But last night's was as big as they come.
1: Speaking of great at bats, we talked about it 2 days ago. Massa, kind of under the radar, how great he's been. I know you must have kind of gasped when you saw him pull up between first and second, and it does not sound great for Yoshida right now.
2: No, he's obviously got a hamstring strain there, and we're going to – that was obvious. Like you said, I saw him going to second. I was like, that didn't look good. No. There's a strain. They'll get some imaging when we get home back to Boston and kind of get a clear picture of the severity, but he's on the IL. He's going to be down for a bit. We'll miss him. It's been a very quality left-handed at-bat against righties DH spot for us. He's been on base, he's gotten big hits, so like obviously we'll miss that, but we have to pick up the pieces and go. There's a lot of teams dealing with that right now, so you just got to keep pushing. It's that time of year. and find a way to survive without him.
1: And you have to put Slayton on the injured list too, so even more thin, Whitlock and Slayton, two of your huge pieces are down, with other guys still kind of dealing with aches and pains. You're going to have a lot to juggle these next couple weeks, aren't you?
2: Yeah, there's a balancing act to it this time of year, where you're trying very, very hard to win games you can, but you're also trying very, very hard to thread the needle between that and, like, how do I do this in a fashion that keeps those other guys online that are so important to our team, you know, and not overdo it with anybody, because it's the second half of August. This is the true dog days of getting through a season where the aches and pains show up and everybody can kind of see the finish line until you hit September when the adrenaline kicks, you know. But there's going to be some juggling on matching up and getting people in the right spots and doing everything we can to win games.
1: We were just talking to Andrew Bailey, and you guys have it all mapped out really for the next 10, 12 days or so about how you're going to try to manage your starters too, and that will involve some combination of openers and other things to give the Bennetts of the world a little extra rest here.
2: Yeah, I mean, the kids are, though, you know, looking at the kids, and particularly JB, you know, at the innings load, managing it, and it's not necessarily like, you know, you can add extra days. If you do that two starts in a row, that equates to one start, right? So you know you're going to need that. Like, we'll probably have some of that inserted in here against the D-backs where you get some length. But that's, you know, when you have guys like Gamby and Bayo, that's where they help out. And you try to get that young man, JB, lined up as best you can to give him maximum rest and get him all the way through the finish line.
1: Sonny was Sonny again last night. He told Andrew that he was kind of grinding on the mound.
2: Yeah.
1: It didn't look a lot like it, although the strikeout of Lau with the bases loaded, that's the pitch of the game, isn't it?
2: Yeah, it's the game. I feel like, you know, because at that point we had some opportunities that we had squandered, and then they load the bases, and you got that hitter, that particular hitter at the plate, and mound visit, talked through it, and just a complete pitch execution clinic right there as far as like what he did to get out of that inning. Gives us two more after that, keeps him off the board on a day where we had to because we were having trouble scoring. And you can't say, we've said enough. I can't say enough good things about what that guy's meant to our rotation.
1: You've told us so many times you almost have to like hog tie Wilson Contreras to get him to take a day off.
2: Yeah.
1: How'd you convince him that today's a good day for one?
2: No, I think more so his communication on, you know, like he's been feeling good, but like if, you know, we know the hamstring like lingers and there's really good days, and if there's days where it gets a little tight, and I've been, you know, very, very clear with him on communicating if you feel like that you need a day so we keep him healthy for the long haul, that we have him all the way through the end and we don't have anything pop up. So day game after night game, quick turnaround. If that thing's there a little bit from last night, it just felt like that's the thing to do.
1: A couple days coming at Fenway. We get the Jimmy Fund Monday, Tuesday. Should be really an amazing couple of days. Speaking of amazing, history made in Major League Baseball. The kid from Brookline yesterday in his first three at-bats hits homers in his first three at Wrigley Field. Can you imagine the history that was made in that sequence there?
2: Yeah, not for nothing. He went down and got a slider in the fourth at-bat. I was watching it live, and he lined it, and that ball comes off the bat on the center field cam. I was like, I think he hit that out. It was hit very hard for a line out to left field, but I don't think you can have four better at-bats to start your career than that. I think, did he hit one to all fields?
3: Yeah.
2: I think left, center, right.
3: Yep.
2: So he showcased everything. Good for him, man. Like, that's cool.
1: And Trevor, we just saw him arrive at Polar Park. Yeah. He gets in there, and that has to be exciting for you that he starts his return.
2: Yeah, we got one guy out. You know, we got two more to get out. But, like, you know, today was the start of a run of guys getting out and healthy and getting back on their feet. So happy to see that. I shot him a text this morning. Wish him luck. Stay healthy. You know, take it seriously. Take your time. And so we got one out. We got to get the other two out. But now we're in follow closely mode with what our guys are doing, not only here, but what we have going on out at the affiliates with getting guys healthy.
1: And lastly, just back to this pitching conversation, you are a little thin out there. Sandoval's on the mound today, and you keep pushing him, extending his ability to go deep. Is he even further a full go than before?
2: Yeah, I mean, obviously, if you get into a winnable game, you're going to have to do what you got to do. But he's stretched out now at this point. Fully stretched out, and then obviously Burgos coming in at least for the time being helps with length in our pen, you know, to make sure we're in a good spot to, you know, hopefully keep Bayo and the best we can, if we can keep Bayo and Gamboa online for the Arizona series leading into the off day. So we got enough coverage down there in either scenario, whether it's a up game that we're tight game that we need to win, or a game that's big lead, but whatever, we got coverage in all directions. But again, yeah, like we said before, just making sure we manage that pen to keep people healthy.
1: Win a series. Happy flight, Chad. Thanks,
2: Will.
0: Yeah, that's Chad Tracy pregame with Will Fleming earlier today, obviously revealing that Yoshida is on the 10-day IL. And so, yeah, Contreras has been beat up, and he's got the day off today. And again, like I said, these guys have over-indexed this season considering where they were. If you told me that, in fact, you may remember, I said, look, if Chad Tracy finishes with a 500 record, the Sox would still be like 17 games under 500, you know, if that's how it played out for the rest of the season. So literally you have a manager that's provided over nearly 700 balls since he's taken over, still the interim, and those players, many of which were kind of fill-ins and stand-ins for others. You know, I think the start of the season, you're just like, okay, look, you know, the acquisition of Contreras is really good at first. It solidifies what's going on there. But you thought this was also going to include Roman Anthony and Marcelo Meyer and Trevor Story. And just those three names right there are either gone or haven't played the bulk of the season due to injury. So hopefully, as I mentioned, that rally point when I talked to the two Wills, that if these guys can go ahead and get their bearings back and get refreshed and things get put back into alignment, guys who need to come off of rehab stints and ILs and so forth, if we can get that going by the end of August, so we're talking here probably another 10 days, somewhere in there, then hopefully the Red Sox will be able to get back to seeing or getting back to close to the miraculous thing that we saw. It could be a little bit less than that and still be very good. So I still think this team has a chance to be very good. So I'll tell you what, we'll take a quick break, 2 minutes, and then we'll hear from Sam Kennedy from Greg Hill Show earlier this week. Had some interesting things to say there. Some have become pretty quote-worthy. That's next here in 2 minutes on WEEI, talking Sox during the rain delay.
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0: All right, KJ Carson here, WEEI Sox in a rain delay, top of the 7th. The Pirates are leading 7-3. If the Sox lose this game, they lose 3 straight series, unfortunately, to 3 teams that are very, very bad this year. And I guess the big conversation in question has been, you know, how long will it take some recoveries to happen? Who's that will make can kind of resurrect his season by being at least something solid as this bullpen is trying to figure some things out. But earlier this week, Sam Kennedy was on the Greg Hill Show. We're going to play this in full because some what they call quotables have come out of this. So here's Sam Kennedy's appearance on the Greg Hill Show earlier last week.
9: This report this week brought to you by Shaw's and Star Market, official supermarket of the Red Sox Radio Network, by findmassmoney.gov, and by John Sewer and Drain Cleaning, the name to know when your drains don't flow. And it is the president of the Boston Red Sox, Sam Kennedy, who joins us this morning. Hey, Sam.
10: Hey, Craig. Good morning.
9: Sam, I've been on a roller coaster of emotions.
10: Join the club.
9: Last 6 weeks, I need some kind of an emotional support parrot or something. I'm up. I've never been higher. Wiggy's been higher, but I've never been higher. And then I get low a little bit. I'm sure you're feeling the same way here.
10: It's understandable. I was wondering if there was some type of conspiracy against me. Somehow Brez gets to come on all June and July. You know, we're 32-5 or whatever, and he gets to do those WEI interviews, and I get to come on after a 5-game losing streak. I guess that's what I'm here for, as everybody knows.
11: Sam, what do you make of the addition and sort of the delayed gratification of the Tracy hire? We haven't talked to you, or at least I haven't had the privilege of talking to you since that run. What has been the difference maker in what you've seen from Chad Tracy and how he has managed this ball club?
10: Well, he's been extraordinary, just his steadiness and the calm demeanor that he brings, and his communication skills are extraordinary. But really what stands out to me is, you know, we ownership, front office, put him in one of the most difficult situations I think someone could ever be put into, really, in terms of leading a clubhouse. It was a brutal set of circumstances. And that first morning in Baltimore through last night, he's just been the same guy. And he's really done an extraordinary job, and we're grateful to him and the coaches, because it was really hard on everybody, and he's been just the definition of leadership.
12: Sam, during the stretch of wins, did you guys ever consider dropping the interim tag for him, and what would it take to do that before the end of the season?
10: Yeah, I think that'll be discussed between him and Brez at the appropriate time. But it's just obvious to everybody what a great job he's done. So I know him and Brez will talk about that at the right time. And truly, truly, he and the front office are focused on the task at hand. So that'll get addressed, and we'll go from there. But it's obviously on everybody's mind. And let's be honest, it's really important that we have that settled at some point here. So that conversation will happen between those two guys at some point here soon, I think.
11: Sam, one of the big components that struck me during that run was the Fenway just home field advantage. It really felt back in the glory days, like it was the fans at times almost willing the team to come back wins, and it was really I think, from, I would be curious your perspective as to how you witnessed that run, the 125 year history of the franchise, never anything like it, and what the fan base did to encourage it.
10: It's incredible, Chris. You're right. I actually think it's gotten better, if that's possible. Maybe I'm just appreciating things with age here, but as bad and painful and angry and toxic and ugly as things were the first 3 months of the season, for obvious reasons, with really unhappy fans and unhappy members of the front office, everything, members of the media, it's I've never seen something turn around, and it turned around in a way that was just incredible to see a more intense fan base. And, you know, every last seat, you know, jam-packed with fans going crazy, and to your point, willing this team to come back. We hadn't had a comeback victory, you know, all year, and we weren't scoring any runs, and you heard a lot of the players talk about it, whether it was Willier or Jaron, Sagler, these guys, Contreras. I mean, they love playing here, and they don't take it for granted. But if it's possible, I think things have gotten more intense. Maybe it's probably the world we live in with social media and attention, but it's just an incredible atmosphere. And the extremes are you have to stay calm and steady like our manager, because the extremes are you know, are real.
9: Sam, we haven't spoken to you since the deadline, so I wanted to get your perspective on those who saw the Marcelo Meyer trade as indicative of a philosophical pivot, strategy-wise, organizationally. Is that accurate? You know, if you look at this team, talking about the big three and the prospects, and then kind of being willing to move off of one, have you internally pivoted a little bit organizationally?
10: Well, I don't think there's an organizational pivot, but, you know, moving on from Marcelo was tough, really difficult. He is he's a great young guy and a really talented player. I think he was the fourth pick overall and had a ton of pressure on him. And, you know, my hope for him is that the move out there to California will be a good one. I've known his agent for a long time. He's a good friend of mine from the old San Diego days. And I just think he's going to be fine. We've seen something unusual at this trade deadline, which is more just baseball trades for needs. And, you know, we had a real need to strengthen the back end of the bullpen, and getting a quality left-handed arm at this time of the year was really important. So trades like that hurt, and they should, because you're giving up something really good to get something really good. So that, you know, and that happened with the Meade deal as well. It's good to see Brez be so and aggressive and bold in terms of addressing needs.
12: When you look at this five-game skid that you guys are in right now, is there a weakness that has exposed itself to you for a reason why you guys have hit this point, or is it just baseball?
10: I mean, if I could explain what's happened this year, I would. I'd try to. I can't. I can't. It's baseball, Courtney. I think, I don't know. The last five games, like, all of a sudden, you know, you're emotional and feeling it again, and you get a little PTSD. But if you look sort of objectively, I think you have to check me on this. We had the tying or winning run come to the plate in the ninth in all five losses. Yep. So I don't know if that's luck from the streak coming back to hurt us or what. Here's what I know. After 162 games, like, you are who you are. So, and this is what makes this streak crazy. I mean, historic streak, but I don't know. We're 10 games back in the division. Like, it's crazy. So we may be in a playoff spot, but we're not where we want to be. You know, that those wild card short series are tough. And so coming out of spring training, you know, my mindset, I know all of our mindset was like, let's win the division and set ourselves up for a deep postseason run. So that, you know, I know that seems like a little bit of a stretch right now, being 10 games back in the division, but why not? I mean, look what happened in July. So it's really hard to predict what's going to happen or diagnose it. That's what makes baseball so great. But we as Chad said last night, we got to grind through it. Let's get a win today and then head on to Pittsburgh and try and get back on track.
9: What is your expectation currently on when Roman Anthony will be up here?
10: if you ever hear me talk about a player injury timeline on your station, just
9: ever again,
10: just hang up the phone. Hang up the phone.
9: I mean, it didn't go that well last time. Yeah, I understand.
10: Well, fool me once. I mean, come on.
9: All right.
12: We have to try.
9: Let me try.
10: Roman, listen. Roman is making progress. We've all been in touch with him. It's the great thing about modern communication. We text, we call. He's making progress, but you're not going to get me or anybody else to put a timeline on it. And we're just very, very hopeful that we can get him back because, man, we need him.
9: Let me try a different one here. You guys are in the franchise owning business. With the news that the Lakers are going to sell for $12.5 billion, what does that make the Boston Red Sox worth?
10: it doesn't matter, and I mean that sincerely. It just doesn't matter. John Henry, Linda Henry, Henry family are never selling the Boston Red Sox. So, and that's a soundbite you can play forevermore. I'd bet anything on that. So it really doesn't matter. It is a reflection of how important sports are in our society. It's sort of the last thing that, you know, brings communities together is professional sports, and we love it, and we're all lucky to be a part of it, but we don't focus on that.
9: The Yankees took $1.2 billion in PE investment. Is that something?
11: $2.8 billion.
9: Is that something you guys would think about?
10: Inside of Fenway Sports Group, we have 25, 30 investors of all types, all different types. But John and Linda Henry, Tom Werner, Mike Gordon are the investors and owners of the club that run the club. And so that has been consistent for 25 years. And I would bet for the next 25 years, that will be at least 25 years, if not longer, that will continue. So not something we're focused on, just focused on trying to figure out how we're going to get back on track this week.
11: Sam, something we've talked about, and we haven't had you on, you know, Breslow dominated the winning streak. I think he boxed you out, as you alluded to.
10: By the way, he deserves to.
11: The big picture question I have, and we discussed the remarkable return of the Passion at Fenway Park, where it's sold out in a hot August day in the 13th inning. People are still 35,000 there screaming for a walk-off win. Why would the Boston Red Sox give up the advantage of financial revenue and in the manner in which the teams here for generations have supported the team to get a cap on spending in a collective bargaining agreement? Why should Red Sox fans, in a big picture, not saying it's happening today or tomorrow, but why should fans of this team want there to be a cap on what teams can spend on their payroll?
10: Look, what I'll say about labor negotiations and the financial sort of underpinning of the industry and how it all works is that the Red Sox and what's good for Red Sox fans and the Red Sox is that Major League Baseball is healthy, and the Red Sox continue to be an elite premier franchise. And so while I can't talk about bargaining or labor relations, I think it is our fans can rest easy that the Red Sox support Major League Baseball and our commissioner, and any discussions regarding the collective bargaining agreement are handled by exactly one person, and it's the commissioner. And we're all supportive of him. I think baseball is really having a moment and well positioned for a lot of reasons. I mean, the players of today are just incredible. I think the rule changes that were implemented a few years ago and new innovations continuing to come along, like ABS, have just made put the game in a great spot. And so it's our responsibility to work together with the players and keep that going.
9: Sam, we need another Tracy turnaround this afternoon.
10: I agree. Let's go. 3:07 this afternoon.
9: All right. 3:07. That is Sam Kennedy. Thank you, Sam. Sam Kennedy, the president of the – oh, hey, Sam.
10: Yes.
9: Monday, Tuesday, we will be there, and I'm sure you will be there for the WEEI Nesson Jimmy Fund Radio Telethon.
10: Oh, yeah, we'll be there, and thank you guys for your commitment to that. Best 2 days of the year. Thanks for doing that.
9: Okay. We will be back in 2 minutes, no longer on the Greg Hill Show at
0: Yes, that's a great reminder. That it's almost like the tease walks into itself, the WEEI Nesson Jimmy Fund Ray Telethon presented by Arabella Insurance tomorrow and Tuesday. 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We're still in rain delay. Red Sox down 7-3 to Pittsburgh. Tarp is still on the field. Some people sprinkling into the stadium, so chance they still might play. We'll get to more of your calls and get more of the conversation here. Red Sox rain delay chat. We'll be back in 2 minutes.
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0: smallest of things. So it was good for them because, you know, obviously you can't do those in the middle of broadcast. So it was just kind of cool for me kind of be the one that asked the questions and get their thoughts and see where their thinkings are going about the team. And the team, they're just drained right now, would you not say?
1: Oh, yeah, absolutely. And it seems like a lot of the bad habits from the earlier part of the season are starting to now rear their ugly heads because you're seeing them be too aggressive on the base paths, whether it was Seydon Rafaela trying to take two bases on a pass ball or even his swing decisions at the plate. They're all trying to hit a home run on every swing, it seems like, and they've gotten away from what made them successful during the month of July.
0: Okay, I have to break for a second, not from the air, but right now, Chad Tracy and the manager of the Pirates are meeting with the umpiring crew. So they're having some type of discussion right now. The rain's still coming down in Pittsburgh. My concern was the Lightning still going to continue again? We're in a rain delay. Sox are down 7-3. I'm just watching the body language here to see what they're looking at. So there are hushed tones. This is what you're describing on the air. Chad Tracy's kind of got his head down, listening more so to the conversation from what looks like to be the grounds crew. Chad Tracy has looked at his watch. If I'm interpreting anything with that, he might be looking at a watch because that involves flight time. Just tell me if I'm crazy or not. So while I'm figuring this out, let's go to Adam, who's calling up from Florida. Adam, thanks so much for calling WEEI. We're inside of a rain delay, and I'm continuing to watch this Chad Tracy body language. But listening to you, Adam, go ahead.
2: Hey, guys. I want to bring up two topics, Brian Baio and Jaron Duran. Mm-hmm. It sounds like Tracy is committed to keeping Baio in the bullpen. Do you guys think this is the right move, considering that, you know, the rotation is pretty much down? Bennett's struggling. Sandoval's struggling. Do we get Baio back in the rotation? And then Duran, you know, he's been in the 7-6 hole, still hitting 200. We've been waiting for him to wake up. We put him back in the leadoff spot since Yoshida is out. Just a question for you guys. Appreciate your time.
0: Adam, thanks for the call. So I'll work backwards with Duran. Yeah, I totally have been on that side of, hey, look, if Duran, what he does best is at the top of the order, but he's not giving you top of the order metrics that you might be looking at, and I get that. Like, it's not about a pride thing. It's like, but can you put him in the nine hole? Right? If it's about the nine hole and him getting something started, then if you're going to keep Sogard in that one spot for that reason, and you're like, hey, look, he can effectively get Duran over or bunt him over, or Duran could steal and you bunt him over. Breaking here, I'm just continuing to look. There's a person on a cell phone amongst this crew chief and the umpires talking with Chad Tracy and the manager for the Pirates. So I'm presuming that who is ever on the phone is making a call, something about weather. That's just my guess. Back to Adam's thoughts. With Brian Baio, I think it's a situation where if you know that Sandoval is not given to you and Bennett's starting to fall apart, you have to say, look, we have to try this. You have to try this. Like, this is where there's, by having no Connolly early, and keep in mind, Connolly early still not available for Washington, so wouldn't have been available here. So I think it does come back to you're going to have to move Baio into a spot start situation where it's just kind of like, hey, if you're not over what you need to be over, then why did we believe in you at the trade deadline and keep you, right? And I think that kind of the same applies to Duran. Like, you're not here to be the consistent seven hitter. You're here to be some type of party starter, to set the plate, set the table. And maybe you say, okay, and especially when Roman Anthony comes, when he gets back, not too far, but let's just start with Trevor Story. When Trevor Story comes back, do you think Jaron Duran moves up in the lineup or further down in the lineup? Right, because you're inserting somebody in there. So I think it's one of those situations where, like, when Story gets back in there, you know, like maybe you start thinking about Duran at the nine spot, just to say, hey, if we have a chance for you to lead something off, or, you know, presuming that something happens earlier in the lineup, which you believe will happen. You know, I think the only reason why you keep him in the seven spot is because you believe in case 1-2-3 inning, then you would have Duran lead off a proverbial third inning. So, yeah, look, seven, that's not where you want to have him at. Clearly, who knows? If he has another May or may-like run here.

0: over the next 15 days, I think you would have to consider putting Durant at the top of the lineup just to see if that spark continues. And maybe that's what they're doing, just waiting to see if that confidence kicks in for him. 617-779-7937. Again, we're in rain delay. Pittsburgh is up 7-3 over the Sox, top of the seventh. Still no word of what they're going to do. The tarp is still down. The rain is still coming down. Perhaps the Lightning has moved out of the area, at least for enough time being, that maybe they can finish these last couple of innings in between the raindrops, because literally you're talking about finishing the top of the seventh, bottom of the seventh, top of the eighth, bottom of the eighth, top of the ninth, if the Red Sox don't win. So maybe they could get those innings in. I'm sure what has to be in consideration as well is that these two teams are not going to be playing each other again. I think the other thing that why they have to consider playing this game is because it does involve a playoff team. Like, look, if this was the Sox early season bad record, Pittsburgh consistent with their bad record this year, this game would have already been called. We'd be doing review right now. So I think that's what I think that's one of the things they're keeping in consideration is. And now they're and I'm seeing more things here where I'm just trying to read body language and try and paint the picture over the air for those who are listening. And so Chad Tracy's asking a couple of questions as he's stepping away. The Pittsburgh manager is stepping away as well. I wonder if Chad Tracy's going back to deliver news that that this game is possibly being called, because it's really coming down out there. It's still consistently heavy coming down. And so Chad Tracy is texting somebody on a phone. So could that be like travel people? Like, hey, can you, those, the plane's still there? So probably the most fascinating call right now that's happening is Chad Tracy on a cell phone as we wait to hear whether this Red Sox Pirates game will be continued to be played or if it stays in delay. Zach, thank you so much for everything that you've done today. I mean, look, it's been kind of crazy because, you know, when rain delays happen, usually they kind of slowly make their way into. So like, can I tell a little bit of behind the scenes, if you will? It's like usually there's kind of like a series of connective messages about, hey, looks like they could be heading to a rain delay. Do we have people in place? This, that, and the third. And then sometimes when they come out of nowhere, am I right, Zach? You're like, oh, my God, thank God things are in place. So a hell of a job you've done today in terms of balancing two. Like, literally, Zach is running between. Am I lying, Zach? You're running between two different rooms.
1: No, you're not lying.
0: I'm not lying, right? Zach is running between two different rooms. And so, yeah, I think going back to, like, the Sam Kennedy interview with Greg Hill that played earlier this week, I think it's always good, and I don't care what anybody says. It's always good when the home team does well or has a story that goes along with it that can potentially end well, right? This story could still potentially end badly, but at least it's turned well from going to potentially at one point they were heading to 100 losses. It looked like 100 losses was real. And so, you know, I don't feel bad for those who were really trying to egg everything on. I think it's hilarious that Sam Kennedy said that, you know, John and Linda Henry will never, never sell the Red Sox. That made some heads explode, right? I mean, literally people were ready to, you know, sell the town. Yeah, right. That's almost why I think that John Henry decided, you know, during the last homestand to kind of slow walk down to the seat. Let them eat cake, you know. But again, you do have to remember that they did bring a championship. And I would say just look around the rest of sports or just look on Causeway Street. I'm kidding. When new management comes in, they don't necessarily believe in the numbers that you as the fan believe in, right? And so I don't know if baseball is going to be heading to a strike next year. And the reason why I say that is because even with the salary cap, there are going to be some teams that are not even – they're never going to spend to the cap. It is just them give them an excuse of – creating their own smaller cap and never reach it. So there are going to be some towns that are going to be like, we have the money to spend. Why aren't you spending it? It's because they don't feel like it. All right, so if I'm getting a little bit of, if I can paint a little picture here, it looks like they're pulling the tarp inside of the bullpen. So that might tell me that they're preparing for pitchers to come and warm up and play some more baseball. That would be beautiful. Because Maybe the Sox could pull it out. I mean, if they could get themselves five runs over here in the next 2.5 innings, that's what they need to do. Let's get two or three in this top of the seventh, potentially. And so, maybe we're waiting for word of when is it an estimated time they may get back to that. But again, what I've just seen is that the tarp has been pulled in the bullpen. So that tells me that they're probably looking to get ready to have some pitchers come out and warm up and get things ready to go. If I was to take a guess, because Zach, one time I nailed when I was here for whatchamacallit, rain delay, I nailed it by like, I hit it within like 3 minutes. I don't know if my skill is here for that today. So let's see. If I'm looking at 5:31 right now, I'm going to guess they're going to try and get something going again, maybe around 6:05. And if that's the case, then that might explain Chad Tracy looking at his watch, making a phone call. I mean, I'm just trying to paint a picture here of everything that's going on, right? And that could be like, hey, moving flights back, because it's really a hop, skip, and a jump from PA here to Boston. So it's not a long flight. It's not like they're having to come across country. So you have a bit of room to spare. And plus, you'd want that system to continue to move eastward and get out. So the worst case scenario would have been like, let's just say the Sox game was over 45 minutes ago, and within the next 30 minutes, they're trying to fly out and make it delayed. So hopefully that's what's all at play, and that the Red Sox and the Pirates will pick up top of the seventh. Red Sox down 7-3, looking to avoid losing their third straight series in a row. So I'm going to take a little bit of a breath break here. We'll continue the Sox talk. Hopefully we'll have an update. So continue to hang out. WEEI, get your calls in. Sox talk, 617-779-7937. You could also send them in through the text line as well. We'll read those. Thank you so much for spending your time through this delay here for the Red Sox Radio Network.
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3: Girl, it's back. 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

0: KJ here on WEEI, 617-779-7937. Red Sox in rain delay, still have not made a final decision about the game. If there are some updates, Chad Tracy, the manager of the Pittsburgh Pirates, met with the crew chief, the umpires, they chatted, one guy got on a phone, then Chad Tracy looked at his watch, then he walked away, then he got on a phone, and then the tarp started coming off inside of one of the bullpens. So presumably, and this is just this is from watching a lot of forensic files over the years, you know, I believe they're going to continue the game. They just don't know how much time is going to be needed for pitchers to warm up, for the tarp to come off. As Will Middlebrooks and Will Fleming were talking about earlier here, I guess it's been almost about an hour ago, that that field there in Pittsburgh drains very, very well. So looks like the clouds are starting to part there, and the rain looks like it has stopped, at least at the stadium. So now it's just a matter of what are the next movements. I'm starting to see, okay, Chad Tracy's coming back out to the field. I see members of the field crew near tarp. They're back out chatting again here. So let's see if anybody's like throws their hands up like, you know, WTF. Just watching body language, seeing what's going on. Tracy looks at his watch again. Crew chief is saying something. Do I see smiles? I see someone nodding their head. Tracy's pulled out his... This could turn differently. Let's just see. Nope. I see... All right. So we've just gotten the word. They're going to try and pick up the game at... Can I get a drum roll? Because I think I hit it right on the number, did I not? I said it would be around 6:05. And so we just got the word that they're going to look to resume play at 6:05. Again, the Red Sox down 7-3, top of the seventh. Key game for the Red Sox. One, need to get back on a win streak as the field crew is now officially pulling off the tarp, though I don't want to say unofficially. Like, what would unofficially, you hear people say, they're now officially pulling the tarp off. Like, unofficially would be like, I guess, a couple of guys coming in to do it, and then they're like, wait a minute, would that have been unofficially taking it off? So, all right, look, 617-779-7937, more of your conversation regarding the Red Sox. Let's get to David in Lexington. David, your thoughts regarding the Red Sox?
1: Yeah, hi. You hadn't talked about Trevor Story coming back, et cetera, replacing Monasterio. And that sort of surprises me because when Story left, he was a 50% strikeout machine, and he was doing very poorly defensively. Whereas Monasterio, you know, he makes the plays when they're... he can get to the ball, and I think he's second on the team now in doubles, and as well as that, you know, he's been a clutch hitter. He makes contact. Story doesn't consistently.
0: David, I understand your comments. Thanks for the call. I guess a relative word that kind of applies to this entire situation is interim, right? Monasterio is really the interim shortstop. Even if he's performed better and probably once the full season's body of work is better than the person who's the incumbent at that position, Monasterio is the interim shortstop. Before, Cheng was the interim shortstop. So, look, they're going to find a way to have Monasterio in the game, even if it's playing second. Hey, you can play first if Contreras needs the DH. You know, Yoshida's on the shelf for at least 10 days. So you don't necessarily have to take Monasterio's bat out of there. I think the team is just like, look, we're giving a boatload to Trevor Story, and we've made an opportunity for him to get healthy since the claim was that he was unhealthy in spring training and then was still hurt into the season, and that was the cause of things. I think you can't have Trevor Story turn around, get healthy, and then not play him when you're paying him, right? This is kind of where the business of like work shows up a little bit. And that's why I say the same thing with Roman Anthony, right? Like, Roman Anthony has to come back this year because we've given you the deal to be the man for the years to come. So there's no point, like, again, like, even with Crochet, that's why you started hearing about Crochet. Like, okay, he's slowly starting to make some type of progress, and there's a potential that you might see him at the end of the season. And even in spot roles, you're like, well, hey, if Crochet comes back and he's a spot role guy, it's the best spot role guy in all of the league. And you're not putting that pressure on him. It would be totally different if Toley wasn't performing. If Sonny Gray didn't have 15 wins. When Suarez is consistent, it's good. So, again, yeah, you would want your horse to be ready and willing, ready to go, but the injury, he was put on the 60-day. So, and in fairness, you were like, hey, at the time when the team was so bad, I was just like, I wouldn't be mad if they shut down Crochet for the year. But now as things have turned out, you're like, hey, some of these guys want to get back on board. And it does start with Roman Anthony, because you'll be the guy moving forward. And how do you lead by example? Johnny in the car, thank you so much for calling WEEI. KJ here talking Sox talk with you. What's on your mind?
2: Yeah, hi there. You know, so I went down recently to, it was a supermarket just outside of Weston. They had, you know, tuna fish, they had grilled salmon, pretty much everything that you could ask for. Hello?
0: Yeah, that's the point. What's the point, Johnny?
3: He dropped.
0: Exactly. See, instead of going, what did he say? Sometimes you just let him hang there. You like how I did that, Zach? Like when the joke doesn't stick and they go, hello, that means the joke didn't stick. And I'm not even using sound effects today. Have you noticed that? I didn't bring the sound effects with me. Tom in Connecticut, thanks so much for calling WEEI Talking Sox Talk. And again, I would just warn anybody, try your material out in the mirror first, and then listen to the audience and how they respond. Tom, go ahead. You're on WEEI.
4: Yes. Hopefully I can come up with something a little better than that. I have an explanation for that fluky play that happened during the week with the run scored, because a lot of people, I still don't think, understand it. I can give you an example of how to make it clear. Okay?
0: Go right ahead. Yeah. You're right. I'm listening.
4: Hello?
0: Yeah, I'm listening.
4: Hello?
0: I'm listening.
4: Hello?
0: I'm listening. Yeah, I'm listening. It might be something with his phone. He'll have to call back. We'll figure that out. But yeah, I guess getting to what he's talking about in terms of the fourth out in that Toronto game, you're more likely to see something like that in a Little League game. And I think that's what's thrown out. As a former Little League coach, it's not unusual for the kids to not know what out it is. And then someone realizes and say, hey, they already had three outs, but because you step off of the field, you step out of play. And one of the biggest things about baseball in terms of its rule book is starting the play out of the field of play. Right. So the best example I can give, and this is super, super old school. Keith Hernandez of the Mets used to hold runners at first in a crouch position where, if you can picture as I'm describing it, instead of straddling the bag, Keith Hernandez would keep one foot in the first baseman's line. He would be down on a knee, and because of being left-handed, he would always have his right-handed glove right at the base, so that way the pitcher can throw to the glove as a quicker way to try and pick the runner. Whitey Herzog went to the rule book and explained that Keith Hernandez was technically out of play, and therefore he was in an illegal position and his body had to be in the field of play when the pitch begins the next play. So it's the same thing when a team walks off the field and they do not make an appeal. Like, you can't come back on the field and make an appeal, because on the next play, you're not, everybody's not in the play of field. It's not in the field of play. So you have to have everybody set in position for that next play. It's very, very big about, like, you can't, that's why outfielders can't stand out, you know, in foul territory, start of a play. Let's just say the old stadium in Oakland with all that, you know, foul territory. Like, let's just say Contreras is playing first. He can't stand with, like, a foot outside, if, you know, out of the infield of play, and it be a legit play to start. All right, again, the Sox-Pirates game will resume at about 6:05 is the approximate start time. Sox are down 7-3. It's the top of the seventh. I've at this point, I forgot who was where on the base path, but the Sox have been doing nothing run-wise.
3: Top of the seventh.
0: Top of, well, yeah, I knew it's top of the seventh.
3: Inning hasn't started yet.
0: The inning hadn't started. Okay, yeah. So it's been that long. I was thinking, like, did they pull people out? But no, that's right. It didn't start because the rain came down so quick that right as players were about to run on the field, the tarp people came out and everything. So it was just one of those just like – Atlanta did the same thing. If you remember the game in Atlanta where that was only a 30-minute delay, where it just came out of nowhere and it was super intense right away. But I was just like, well, that's what we call down south the 3 o'clock P, the P at 3. You know, that's where it's just so hot. Somebody – they say the Lord is too hot right now. So he's just – look, maybe the Red Sox win this game. Maybe they lose it. It all depends. I think the tough part of it is yet another arm has to be used to start this game. So that's one less arm that you have available for tomorrow. Let's see where things go with Bayo and how he starts to get used moving forward. 617-779-7937. I'll tell you, we'll take one more break. Then we'll finish things off, and then I'll toss it to Will and to back in Pittsburgh here shortly. So get more calls in, your thoughts on the Red Sox, and your thoughts. We're talking Red Sox during the delay here, which has been coming up on about 2 hours, it seems like. 617-779-7937. Thank you so much for hanging out and hanging through.
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0: Hey, thank you for hanging through the rain delay. It's been an extended one here on WEEI and part of the Red Sox Radio Network. I'm KJ. Again, the Red Sox, top of the seventh. They are down 7-3. They will resume play at approximately 6:05. I'll turn it back over to Will and Will here in a few minutes. Hopefully they were able to get a full meal and at least tour all of Pittsburgh, because that's all that's really in Pittsburgh. It's all that, like, right down there by the river. So, but I would be scared to hang out in a place, I don't know about you, Zach, where three rivers converge. Like, you don't think that you could not get a lot of people, like, you know, like, what happened to Johnny? I don't know. He could have gone this way. He could have gone that way. He could have gone this way. But yeah, Pittsburgh, a lovely town. I kid a little bit. So, but one of your classic Rust Belt cities in America, and a beautiful ball field. I got to get to. I do give it to Pittsburgh, right? Yeah, they may not have the financial wherewithal to really invest super in their teams, like, you know, the Penguins or the Pirates. You know, Steelers is something completely different. But, you know, it's part of their DNA, right? So it's just, it's one of those old towns of America once that used to be steel and a lot of smiles. Now it's just no steel and smiles until about this time of the year. So, but yeah, we'll get back to the game right at about, I'll turn it over to him right at here in the top of the hour in a couple of minutes. So yeah, I think ultimately with the Sox is they need to get healthy, right? These are just deleted. The troops are a bit depleted. They're tired. The arms, like, another arm has to be used today. I don't know who it's going to be at this point, but that's one arm that's not going to be available for tomorrow for the series with Arizona. And so you're just going to, I mean, start waving to random vehicles going up and down the pike. Because it's going to be guys going back and forth, you know, like, so again, that's the bigger concern right there. Then two, you know, can these bats get, they've been a bit anemic. Last night was a bit embarrassing and towards the end. And let's just call it what it is, because I know, like, some people are kind of like, well, look, why would you, I'm not trying to tell you that I am dying and salivating to see Trevor Story back in the lineup. I don't want you to confuse that. But I would just say, let's just say you're driving your car, right? And then suddenly you've got to put a spare tire on there. You're like, okay, I can go a little bit of room. I can go a little bit of a ways with a spare tire. But before you get to buy another one in a reasonable time, another one goes out. And so Trevor Story is one of the main radial all-weather tires that exist on this team that you have to put back on the car when it's available to put back on there. Look, Monasterio's done a wonderful job, but when the season started, it seemed more like as a spare tire. It's just that you've been able to get a lot of miles out of it and it hasn't bust on you. Okay, maybe a couple times and a couple of ground balls have come to short. The tire might have busted or deflated a little bit. But at the end of the day, you know, Monasterio is not the person who's supposed to be the leader who's supposed to. Now, Durbin, that's something different. Durbin is like, okay, we brought you here because of your pedigree and because the third baseman was here, not here before, so this is kind of on you. That's something different. This is different with Monasterio, Cheng when he was here, Sogard, Romy Gonzalez, who's been back and forth, you know, nursing the injury. And then you've got injuries of some of the regular tires, if you will. Yoshida's down. Anthony's been gone. Meyer is traded away. So, you know, like, look, appreciate what these guys have done. To expect them to kind of completely carry the whole weight would be very, very tough to do. And so I just appreciate what they've been able to do so far and what they end up doing next. You just hope that it can contribute and that you can get the best of Anthony when he comes back, Story when he comes back. Even let's see what you get from Towner Hawk, Hauk in some of this stuff when he's working himself out. All right. I can't wait for some more baseball, because talking for 2 hours is what gets people to hang up on you. So turn it over to Will, and to Will right after this break. Sox continue picking up in the top of the seventh. First pitch is supposed to resume at 6:05 here on WEEI. Have a great evening.
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28: Baseball had very little choice to do anything other than what they did here. This is our only trip here. It's the last game. It stinks for the players. It stinks for our travel home. But the reality is, especially the Red Sox, right in the thick of a playoff push, you have to give them a chance to make their last nine outs and try to make this a game again.
29: Well, I'll say this. Travel days with delays of any type normally turn into winning streaks for the Boston Red Sox. So I don't want to put that out there for the flight. Let's hope the flight. Let's just use this as the delay.
28: Yes.
29: But it was one of those games that, yes, Connor Wong hit the three-run homer. It just kind of felt dead in the water at that point. And you're just hoping this delay somehow switches something. I'm actually impressed that Burgos is going to return. He threw 26 pitches, threw a couple innings, looked good. I did not expect to see him back. But with where this bullpen is and this pitching staff with injuries and they're thin right now, they're sending him back out there. So that's interesting. You normally would not see that.
28: Well, I mean, I think he knows his role on this team right now.
29: Exactly.
28: It's just the tough reality of baseball. I mean, I can say with almost 100% certainty he's not going to be here tomorrow. That's just the reality of this thing. But impressive that he's willing to step to the plate, step on the mound, and do it again. All right, you've been in these maybe not 2.5-hour delays, but what do you do to try to, first of all, not drive yourself crazy in the delay? And then how hard is it to ramp back up and get ready to play a big league game?
29: Yeah, that's the hard part, right? You go in, you get some food, you play some cards, you realize, all right, we're going to be sitting around for a while, which you do. You can't just move around for 3 hours. It's impossible. You exhaust yourself. But once you start getting a better feel and within the hour, 45 minutes of when you think you might get a chance to get back out there, you get back in the training room, the weight room, start moving around, loosening up, hitting the cage, do what you got to do to get ready, because you really, these are the type of situations you really have to take care of yourself when your body and your mind tells yourself the game's over and you check out, and you got to, I don't want to say play safe, but make sure you're ready.
28: And baseball players are such creatures of habit where the thing that I marvel at so much is because it's 162 games, and it doesn't matter usually what time you get into the next city, what time you wake up, what time the next game is. But I think baseball players have this incredible ability to charge themselves up when the timing is right. But it's hard to do that twice in one day.
29: Yeah,
28: like,
29: yeah.
28: If you're tired and your adrenaline is sort of low, then you convince your body, all right, it's all on the line right here for these next 3 hours. And then 2.5 hours in, you have to stop and do that all over again. That strikes me as the hardest thing to do.
29: You almost have to treat this like it's a doubleheader when you sit in there that long, right? It's like a back-to-back doubleheader, you know. It looks like the Pirates are going to take the field, so here we go. But it's tough. I'll put it that way. It's rare, and it doesn't happen much, but you don't come back to this city. You said it in a playoff race. They need to try to get this done.
28: And all of a sudden, it's kind of a lovely night again in Pittsburgh. So we got 3 innings to go here at PNC Park. And Kirby Yates, who did not look good at all the other day in a 4-run Pittsburgh lead, is going to try his best to keep it right where it is. The Red Sox will have Monasterio, Duran, and Siegler. And this becomes a fascinating seventh inning to me, Will, because, as we said, Yates the other day was not good at all. You know that Don Kelly and the Pirates, with a 4-run lead where it is, would like Yates to give them a little something here. And if he can't, they're going to have to fire up the back end of their bullpen again.
29: Yeah, exactly. Yeah, he only got 2 outs when he pitched yesterday. He gave up 3 hits. It was an earned run. Yeah. Well, I guess it was game one that he came in, and he couldn't get through the inning and give up a lot of hard contact, was falling behind hitters. You're hoping for more of that in this one.
28: And that, I think, would be the other difficult part for the hitters here. Monasterio will be the first for the Red Sox. Is they've been waiting around forever, and yet the identity of this offense has been to take pitches, to get ahead in counts. That might, I think, be kind of difficult when you're chomping at the bit to get back in there. And yet with a guy like Yates, who looks awful warming up, did you pay attention to that when a new pitcher came on?
29: Oh, definitely. I mean, as much as it's hard for the hitters to get locked in, it's also hard for the pitchers, right? You go out there, it's a different routine. You get ready. It's sloppy out there in the bullpen. The infield and the mound and the home plate, it's fine because they tarped it before the rain started falling. So that's good at least. That's going to be in good shape.
28: It's definitely something to watch. Balls will take weird bounces if they get into the outfield. It's a slip and slide out there, especially in left field where they dumped the tarp. So here we go. Andrew Monasterio against Kirby Yates. Mona seems like the perfect guy, along with Peyton Tolley, to have in a 3-hour rain delay in the clubhouse. 7-3 Pirates, top of the seventh. Thanks so much for hanging with us. See if the Red Sox have a rabbit to pull out of the hat. The pitch to Mona is a ball. Fastball outside, and it's 1-0. 2 hour and 34-minute rain delay. And most of the fans who've remained are Red Sox fans. I love it. 1-0. Here's the pitch. Mona takes a strike on the outside corner. I mean, we probably have 1,500 fans left at most. And the Red Sox fans who made this trip, they're saying, well, I came here one time. I'm hanging. I got a flight tomorrow. Why not? The 1-1 is a strike. Good one from Yates. On the outside corner, it's 1-2. What a weird environment this becomes. Almost like a mini home field advantage, though the Red Sox trail by 4. 1-2 to Monasterio. Pitch is outside. He's been very patient. He's taken the first 4 pitches, and it's 2-2.
29: Gates is actually throwing harder. He's averaged 90 on that fastball all year. All his heaters have been 92 here in this one.
28: 2 balls, 2 strikes. Duran is out on deck. Pitch to Mona is way outside. A big-time miss with a splitter, and it's 3-2. Feels so important to get something going right here.
29: Just if he's able to get on by a walk right here, just put that doubt in Yates' mind again. This thing could spin out of control.
28: 3-2. Let's go Red Sox chance in Pittsburgh. Here's the pitch, and it is swung on and missed. He got him. Good fastball, 91, and there's one away. Again, the ability to recharge your body and get into game speed mode, not easy. Good pitch by Yates. And here's Duran. Jaron had a very encouraging swing his last time, a single, hard ground ball up the middle. You know, that's with one out against Kirby Yates. The pitch is a strike. He fooled him there with a splitter. And it's 0-1. 2 hour, 34 minute rain delay. Duran sitting at 204, just trying to cause some chaos here. 0-1 the pitch, swing and a miss, very late on a fastball. 92 again, and it's 0-2.
29: Always felt like that after the long rain delays. I did it a handful of times, where it was 2+ hours, and you go out and you just feel, the bat feels heavy, right? You feel late. Just having to restart the engine.
28: 0-2, Siegler out on deck. 7-3 Pirates. Kirby Yates sets. He throws and Duran swings and misses. He strikes out. And so much swing and miss this year from Duran. So now 2 down. And here comes Siegler. God bless everybody who stayed here in this ballpark. As we've said, so many of them wearing Red Sox jerseys. 2 down for Siegler. Kirby sets. He throws, and Anthony swings and fouls it off. Strike one. Anthony is doubled, walked, and scored a run. Very productive day at the plate. For Duran, that is his 142nd strikeout this year. 0-1 the pitch. Swinging a foul out of the mitt. Again, a splitter. And these bats do look a little bit underwater. It's 0-2.
29: And Yates seemed to found the command also. Going up top with the four-seamer and then the splitter playing down off of that at 85. It's always been his go-to pitch.
28: 0-2. To Siegler. Connor Wong with the 3-run homer to make this thing interesting again is out on deck. 0-2. Pitch is high. While we were away for 2.5 hours, Yankees forged a stirring comeback. Ben Rice hit a home run, and in 10 innings, the Yankees beat the Blue Jays 4-3. Here it's 7-3 Pittsburgh. 1-2 the pitch. Is just outside. 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Schedule a tour. 2-2 to Siegler. Yates sets. He throws, and Anthony swings it. Skies one into right field. It'll hang up, though. Coming on, Valdez. I love that he's calling off the infield on a ball that was hit 300 feet. Inning over, 1-2-3, down go the Sox. 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Hurt in a car work accident, you got to get Glassman. 617-777-7777. Stretch time in the Berg, 7-3 Pirates. 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
28: Well, I can say definitively, you know, you come to the ballpark and see something new every day. This is easily the first time I've seen a guy come back to the mound after 2 hours and 34 minutes of rain delay. And it's just kind of a testament to how thin the Red Sox are in the bullpen, the score, the situation, the dog days of August. And Burgos facing Brandon Lau is 2-for-3 with a couple runs batted in. Those were off of Patrick Sandoval. Feels like a millennia ago. Here's the pitch, and it is fouled straight back from Lau. 0-1. Pretty brave effort here by Burgos, who kind of understands the assignment. 0-1. Pitch is fastball outside. It's 1-1. A typical seventh inning chant that Michael Kay loves so much. Begins here at PC Park. And even the Pirates fans boo. 1-1 is swung on and missed. Good sweeper. And it's 1-2. I mean, Bill Mazeroski agrees with that chant, that walk-off homer in 1960. Sure. They beat the Yankees 4-3.
29: It's an interesting boo. I'm not talking about the Pirates.
28: 1-2. Here's the pitch. And a pop foul on a breaking pitch on the third base side, out of play.
29: Yeah, I'm curious to see where the command is at for Burgos. It's just, you just, to your point, you don't see this. Guys go 2.5 hours in between pitching.
28: 1-2 is a little bit high. Sort of a three-quarter release point here. He's got the glove, the color of the Statue of Liberty. And it is 2-2. The Orioles blasted the Rays earlier today, 10-2. And if the Rangers lose, they're in the eighth losing. Orioles have a playoff spot alone, 2-2. Sweeper swung on a miss. Great pitch. Yeah, they're two down.
29: Well, I questioned the command, and it all looked pretty good in that first at-bat. Throwing the two-seamers where he wanted it, and a really good breaker right there to get Lau out front.
28: So, one down, and here is Rafael Flores Jr. And a really good pitch, sinker on the outside corner. This is such a weird spot for Burgos. He knows the deal. He's out there to finish this game, and then he knows that he's going into the manager's office after the game. Weird mental state, 0-1. Pitch is chop foul. Minor League Baseball, the Players Union, they've done some things to make it a little better. If you go three innings or more, you do get paid longer, even when you go back down to the minor leagues. Just one of the progress points that Minor League Baseball has made to make it a little better for these guys to not kind of exploit arms.
29: What is it? Three innings, you get 3 days of service?
28: Indeed. 0-2 to Flores. Well, he's going to earn his 3 days today, Burgos is. No balls, two strikes. To Flores, who is 0-2 with a walk today. Burgos sets. He throws, and a swing and a foul. What a weird role this is. And, you know, the Red Sox brought him up for this exact situation.
29: Yeah.
28: In case Sandoval did not have it, which he did not, they needed length. Pirates have shown some very impressive young hitters this series, including this guy, Flores, who takes a sweeper low. Remember, it was 3 hours ago when we told you, but Red Sox do not have any ABS challenges. Pirates have one remaining. 1-2, the pitch. Low. Change up. Same defense. Sogard at first. Siegler at second. Mona at short with Durbin at third. Abreu in right. Sadon in center. And Jaren Duran out in left.
29: Get impressed with some of these young hitters for the Pirates. Just really not chasing out of the zone much.
28: 2-2. Is another good take. Up and in. 3-2.
29: All right. Two good change ups. Down and away.

0: Awesome. I think Siegler probably gets to that. He might end up getting a double play out of it if it goes through, but Burgos is trying to knock it down. Luckily, it fell right in front of him. He was able to get the out at first.
1: I think you're right. Probably a double play if he lets it go through. Nick York, the hitter, strike on the outside corner. It's very hard to stop instincts, isn't it?
0: Well, they just showed the replay. He knocked it down, threw him out, looked in the dugout and said, that's my bad. So there's your answer.
1: 0-1. Pitch popped up foul on the first base side. It's 0-2.

0: 7-3 Pirates, bottom seven. 0-2, the pitch is ripped into right field. Going to get another run in. Abreu plays it on two hops, but he'll throw to second. And Nick York drives in one, and it's 8-3 Pittsburgh.
1: It's Nick York's third RBI of this ballgame. He had a two RBI single back in the third inning. It's a good piece of hitting right there, just taking that two-seamer the other way.
0: So the inability to turn the double play kind of hurts the Red Sox there a little bit. They trail by five. York, as the runner goes, watches Billy Cook take a strike on the outside corner. That's a straight steal off of Burgos. They were holding him, so no indifference there. Billy Cook is 0-for-2 with a walk. 8-3 Pirates pitch. Ground ball towards short. Monastera goes almost to a knee. Backhands, throws to first in time. And the inning is over. Not easy at all for Burgos in this spot. Five-run deficit. Red Sox need something magic to happen after this. 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
0: Camilo Doval, who can be diabolical, is on the mound. Generally in these kind of spots with a big lead, he can really fill the zone and blow you away. But let's see what the Red Sox do with him. It'll be Wong and then the top of the order in Sogard and Sadon.
1: Yeah, this isn't the guy you really want to face. You know, coming out, sitting in the locker room for 2.5 hours, come out facing a guy throwing 100-mile-an-hour cutters, sinkers, wipeout slider. For him, like you said, it's all about command. If he's in the zone, he's filthy. If not, he can fall apart.
0: You know, one thing about him, it's one of the reasons he did not end his career well in San Francisco and at times not good in New York. It's the mental side of things, and he takes the mound, and he's immediately asking for work to be done. You get it, right? I mean, like, it's been a rainy day, the tarp was on, but he wants it to be picture perfect for him before he throws a pitch here.
1: Yeah, they didn't really work on it much after they pulled the tarp because they were worried about all the water that was standing in the outfield and on the warning tracks. And it-

0: was kind of dug out from earlier the first seven innings of this game, where that clay just gets hard, and they didn't water it and soften it, and they're having to add some more clay to that hole in front of the rubber.
1: Check of the game score brought to you by VetGR for Pets, the official emergency vet group of the Red Sox Radio Network. You know, I do think, as we talk to K.J. Carson about in the rain delay, Will, people are going to lose their minds a little bit. The Red Sox staring at a 2-5 road trip through Toronto and Pittsburgh. Wilson Contreras had the day off today. You lose Slayton, you lose Yoshida. They earn the right for benefit of the doubt, the winning streak they're on. I do think it's also fair to say they can and will benefit a lot from some of the pieces that are starting to move through rehab assignments. This lineup can look a lot different in a couple weeks.
0: Yeah, it can. I don't know where my expectations are for what those guys are going to give you with all the time they've missed. Be great if they jump back in there and they're productive. That's best case scenario, but realistically, it's going to take a little time for them to find grooves.
1: You know, sometimes we all kind of overcomplicate this. The Red Sox got crazy hot when Sadon, Wilson, and Willier, and at a lot of points, Durbin and Monasterio got big hits. This stretch here for now almost 10 days, Contreras and Sadon have come up in a lot of big spots and not been able to get the job done, and that's just kind of the natural rhythm of a season.
0: Yeah, I think who's come up in a lot of big spots over the last few days has been Adley Rutschman.
1: Yeah.
0: It's found him a lot, and clearly hasn't found his comfort level and timing at the plate yet since coming off the IL.
1: Here's Connor Wong leading off the top of the eighth. 8-3 Pirates. Camilo Doval, the flame-throwing right-hander, is on. He throws, and Connor takes a strike on the inside corner. You know, it's interesting, as the Red Sox got hotter than any team in franchise history, Chad Tracy had the right kind of choices to make. 0-1. To Wong. Here's the pitch. And he swings and misses at a really good slider. 0-2. And by that, I mean, guys hitting the bottom of the order, you're thinking, how can I get them more at-bats?
0: Yeah.
1: The Durbins, the Monasterios of the world. Now it's kind of the opposite. And you can only hide so many guys and push them further down. 0-2. To Wong. And again, the loss of Yoshida, that leadoff spot just really sets the tone for this whole offense. No balls, two strikes. Here's the pitch. And Connor swings and fouls it back. Obviously, we came into the season thinking that was Roman's job.
0: Yeah.
1: And that he was going to lock that down. Injury and struggles as the game adjusted made that a problem. And then you thought, okay, well, then Jaron Duran will do it. And for whatever reason, that has not worked out either. 0-2. To Connor Wong, the pitch is lined into right field, base hit. Really impressive stuff there from Wong. Three-run homer his last time, and now a leadoff hit near the top of the eighth that'll set things up for Nick Sogard.
0: Yeah, really good swing. He's had a couple of them today, obviously a three-run homer being the main one, but I just cut her up in the zone right there and just drove it to right. Looks good.
1: All right, here's Sogard. Batting left against Doval. 8-3 Pirates in the top of the eighth inning. Here's a pitch. Sogard takes a ball outside, but called a strike. It might have clipped the corner, but remember, Red Sox are out of challenges. I thought that was a ball.
0: Yeah, it was a little off. It's close, but it was a ball.
1: 0-1. Wong will not be going anywhere in a 5-run deficit. Pitch is chopped foul off the end of the bat. Main moment of the game brought to you by VisitMaine.com. 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Well, there are a lot of them. It's hard to pinpoint one exact spot for the Pirates, but they bludgeoned Sandoval in the first and third innings. Took a 7-0 lead. 0-2 and a swing and a miss. That's a great slider. And Sogard is out number one. Here's Sadon. This is where he lined out to center his last time after taking a first pitch. You'd like him to have a quality at-bat here and maybe carry it into tomorrow's game. One on, one out. Here's the pitch, and that's fisted foul. It's easier said than done, though, after a 2.5-hour layover. You don't want to put too much into it, but I thought you were right on it, Will. See something deep in the zone and then figure out what could happen next. Just
0: let your eyes track the baseball.
1: On one. Double play depth with one down in the eighth. Pitch. Swinging a shot into left field, but it will hang up. Mangum over to his right. He makes the play. Better from Sadon. And he is out number two. If the Red Sox lose, they will have lost 7 of 9, 3 straight series, and they'll only have a 5-game lead in the wild card race, whereas the good news is it was 7 before this rough stretch. So not much blood drawn. Here's Willy Abreu, who's done everything he can to keep it going during this tough patch. Homer from Willier right here would make things very compelling. The pitch is outside. Fastball. And it is ball one. Rutschman on deck. It would almost take 2 or 3 runs in this inning for Chad Tracy to even consider asking Wilson Contreras to start swinging a bat. He's got the day off. 1-0. Here's a pitch. And it's way outside of fastball. 2-0.
0: Yeah, Williers looked a lot better against righties here in August. 6 homers in 13 games this month. First 107 games against righties, 11 home runs, and a really low, about 200 batting average. He's in about 400 off them.
1: 2-0 here. Here's the pitch, and it's high. You know, this is a slugger. He has to keyhole something perfect here, doesn't he? Because you want base runners in this spot,
0: yeah,
1: down 5.
0: I mean, the book tells you you're not swinging here.
1: Right, right. You shouldn't. You got Adley on deck. 3-0. 8-3 Pittsburgh. Time is called. Because you kind of just need as many base runners as you can get.
0: Yeah, just hope somebody runs into something with runners on.
1: Well, your digs back in. Sadon not going anywhere. Rather, Wong over at first. 3-0 is taken all the way. High ball 4. This is what Duvall can do. And now, you do have a chance for kind of a cool moment for Adley Rutschman that can make things a lot more dramatic.
0: He's been in between, right? Late on fastballs, out front on breaking balls, not really picking it up out of the hand yet.
1: And again, as wild as Duvall has been, patience, a virtue, the virtue right here. 2 on, 2 out. Durbin on deck. Duvall throws, and Adley takes a ball low. Slider, 1-0. Do you need to see a strike before you swing?
0: I think so, yeah. Especially in a game you're down 5. You don't want to do him a favor and roll one over right here.
1: Richmond has walked and twice struck out. Long at second, Abreu at first, 1-0. Here's the pitch, and it is lined down the left field line. If it's fair, it's real trouble, but a sliding catch down there for Mangum. And the inning is over. 2-0 swing that turns into an out. Not great for the Red Sox. We go to the bottom of the eighth. 8-3 Pirates in the Shaw's and Star Market, WEEI Red Sox Radio Network.
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1: Raymond Burgos, what a day for him. He throws to Henry Davis, the nine-hole hitter, with the bottom of the eighth upon us. 8-3 Pittsburgh. This is his fourth inning of work, and in between a two-and-a-half-hour rain delay, Henry Davis pops it up on the left side of the infield. Foul. Durbin coming on. He's there to make the play. One down. You know, the Pirates have done a lot of good things lately. They seem to have landed on some great young pitchers. But O'Neill Cruz was supposed to be their next huge superstar. And Henry Davis, when you pick 1-1, you'd like him to become a real player. And so far, it just does not look like that with Henry Davis.
0: Oh, it doesn't. He's been really good catching and throwing behind the plate, but the offense just hasn't been there.
1: Here's Triola, who grounds one softly to third. Durbin's got it. He throws to first in time. And they're two down. Red Sox trailing by five will have Caleb and then Monasterio and Duran. Here comes Esmerly and Valdez. You know, we really don't see these National League teams very often. And it's easy for me to see a world in 2 years where this guy is a name that people around the country know. He looks like he can really swing the bat.
0: Yeah, I like everything about him, right? It's not just to go up there free swinging either. He's pretty selective at the plate. Seems like he's got an approach. I mean, he's just 22 years old.
1: Two down, bases empty. The pitch, to your point, another good take. That was easy-ish, but ball one.
0: Yeah, he's got some real bat speed and pop. That's a fact, but normally at that age, you can have that and still chase a lot. He just doesn't.
1: 1-0. 8-3 Pirates pitch down and in. And I think that is the main thing that excites everybody about Roman Anthony. This season with injury and not a lot of success early. Disappointing for sure, the 2-0 pitch. Chopper foul on the third base side. But that thing, that ability to command the strike zone, get good pitches to hit and then destroy them. I mean, that's like the perfect portfolio for the modern hitter.
0: Yeah, it's what everyone wants. That's what you teach from a low level up through the minor leagues to get to the big leagues. And it's rare to find a guy that can do all that at the same time.
1: 2-1, the pitch. High fly, shallow right field. Back in it goes Siegler. In comes Abreu. And Willier gliding it. He's there to make the play. And the inning is over. I'll tell you what. That is a great effort by Raymond Burgos.
0: Sure is.
1: I mean, that will not be noticed by a lot. That is just spectacular stuff. He's going to Worcester tomorrow, but today he was a huge part for the Red Sox. And they'll probably lose today, but that was awesome from him. Awesome. 8-3, top nine, three outs to play with in the Shaw's and Star Market, WEEI Red Sox Radio Network.
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1: Well, the Red Sox need something magical to happen right here. Trailing 8-3. Hard-throwing lefty Mason Montgomery fires, and Durbin swings and misses. Box score brought to you by the Mass State Lottery and Keno. It's a vibe and a home run. 8 runs, 11 hits. No errors, 6 left for the Pirates. 3-5, 1-4 for the Sox. Durbin takes a strike on the outside corner. 100 from the left side. Reset time tomorrow at Fenway for these Sox, welcoming the Arizona Diamondbacks to town. Caleb swings and misses at a high fastball. There's one away. It's looking like they'll have a 5-game lead over the third wild card, which looks like it's going to be the Baltimore Orioles of all teams. They've gotten hot. After selling some pieces at the deadline, including Hadley Rutschman. One out here is Monasterio. Strike to him on the inside corner. So many teams just vying for that final wild card spot. 0-1. Pitch is down and in. And the context of the final 5.5 weeks of the season for the Red Sox is pretty simple. They put themselves in this position with an awesome run, and they deserve the cushion that they bought themselves. 1-1 to Monasterio, the pitch. Swing and a miss at a high fastball, and yet it does become now, I think especially will over the next 10 days or so with Diamondbacks, Giants, Marlins, before that Yankees series. It seems to me these are really three critical series for the Sox. The 1-2 is lined up the middle, right at the second baseman. Lau has got it. And the Red Sox are down to their last out. Because you want to be within a game or two of the Yankees when you play those games in the Bronx so that you can determine who might host that wild card series. Yankees had a big, thrilling come-from-behind win in Toronto, 4-3 and 10.
0: What's wild is there's only three series left with AL East teams. Mm-hmm. New York at the end of this month, Baltimore early September, and then Tampa Bay mid-September.
1: Eli White going to pinch hit for Duran here with two down. Pitch is swung on a miss, big fastball. He closed with the Cubs and Cleveland and all these other teams.
0: I miss when September was just full of division games, and they're fighting each other.
1: Totally agree. Balanced schedule, they don't do that anymore. The 0-1 is inside. I will say this definitively. We keep talking about Story and Anthony and all the people that might well come back. You lose Yoshida. IKF on the men. 1-1. Pitch is fouled off. I think addition from within could be the best possible solution, and a huge part of that, they need Jarren Duran to get going.
0: They do, but I mean, it's been 4 months. 4.5 months to this point. I mean, he's driven in a lot of runs, but that batting average and strikeouts just isn't there.
1: 1-2, swing and a miss. He struck him out, ball game over. Well, the Red Sox had to wait 2.5 hours longer to lose the game and the series. And a very disappointing road trip ends with 2 wins and 5 losses. The good news is the Red Sox still a 5-game lead for the second wild card, but this was not a road trip to remember. Turn it around at Fenway beginning tomorrow. Pirates 8, Red Sox 3 on the Shaw's and Star Market, WEEI Red Sox Radio Network.
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1: Red Sox fall 8-3. They lose the series to the Pirates, just as they lost the series to the Blue Jays. Three straight series losses after nine consecutive sets were won. Now the Red Sox, with the loss, fall to 66-58. Kirby Yates got the win. Out of the bullpen, Patrick Sandoval falls to 1-2 with a loss. It took 2 hours and 34 minutes in front of 25,575. That attendance brought to you by Crispy Crunchy Chicken, the official fried chicken of the Boston Red Sox. 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We'll be talking a lot about them the next couple of days. Red Sox pitchers did not miss a lot of bats today, although Sandoval did strike out 6, Burgos 1. 7 punch-outs, so $350 donated to the Jimmy Fund to help strike out cancer. Arbella's here for the Jimmy Fund and here for good. 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Siegler had a double. That's his 12th of the season. That came in the third inning. And, Will, unfortunately, and we're trying to keep level heads, as we should, the Red Sox in the playoffs by 5 games. Down the home stretch they come. But this week, really, the last 3 series have felt so much like April and May in a lot of ways. Yeah. And mostly offensively. And by that I mean the offense just takes way too long to get going. And for whatever reason, they don't cash in on chances. They had first and second, nobody out in the second, after Sandoval had given up a couple of runs. And then a leadoff double in the third. I just thought that set the tone for the whole offensive day.
0: Yeah, I just, you're seeing guys get a little too big in those spots where a ball just needs to be put in play, right? A line drive mentality, which you saw from them a lot when they were winning those ball games and getting those jobs done. You're seeing some really big swings. That's why you're getting a lot of swing and miss and some strikeouts in those situations with runners on, needing to move guys over. You've seen a few times bunts not being put down or just a bad bunt and not advancing the base runner. But this just all started with Sandoval. Honestly, he didn't have much today, right? He had to give up five in the third inning, give up seven overall in his four innings of work. I thought the silver lining to this whole thing was Sandoval at least working into that fourth inning. It obviously looked like he had some cramping, something going on. They left him out there, got through that, and then Burgos just came in and was able to cover four innings, which was great for this bullpen moving forward. I know you lose the game, but taking that away from it, not having to use Gamboa, which would have been the next option, now you're able to probably use him as an opener tomorrow for likely two innings if you want, and then bring Bayo in. Because there's going to be some lefty hitters there in that lineup for the Diamondbacks.
1: Yeah, there's no doubt about it. Every four-bagger the Red Sox hit this season. Red Sox Radio Network donates $40 to Cards for Kids. 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To donate your car today, that's Cards with a K. Wong hits the home run that made the game at least a little bit more dramatic. Sometimes we overcomplicate this thing. Like today, Sedano 0-for-4 with two strikeouts. He had a very difficult series here in Pittsburgh after carrying the offense for a week. Williard can't do it every night. He was 0-for-3 with a walk. No Contreras in there. Adley Rutschman still not yet timed up in the order. So, you know, there have been some big hits, some big swings. Guys have contributed left and right. But, Will, you need your big guys. You need the heart of the order to contribute. And that just has not happened here for the better part of a week.
0: And it's not just the big hits you're waiting on. I mean, it's just, I mean, the scene, think about during that month and a half stretch, it was just constant pressure.
1: Yep.
0: And bunts being down and balls hit hard, line drive, just taking your singles, keeping the line moving. That hasn't been the case. You're seeing a lot of guys take, like I said, massive swings. And you're facing a lot of these guys that are 95 to 100. And these massive swings just aren't going to be able to catch up to what they're facing right now. So something's got to clean up a little bit. Look, the boys are beat up right now.
1: Yep.
0: They're gassed a little bit. So is the rest of the league. So they'll have to find a way to put it all together here once they go to Fenway.
1: Well, that word you use, bunt, I think is a really important one because for whatever reason this week, they have not done it as much. And Monasterio tried with first and second. He didn't do it. And then, of course, he bounces into the double play. I know at this point, so the Pirates score two in the first inning. And when Wong comes up in the third inning, it's 2-0. You get a leadoff double. I don't get not bunting in that spot. And when they did that, Will, it seemed to kind of lift the spirits of everybody, kind of that team spirit, big hits followed. I think I'd like to see in the next few days sort of that element coming back into play.
0: Yeah, and look, I realize where the game is at in 2026. I know what it's about, but I also know this roster and the style of baseball they need to play to win games because it's been proven. I mean, on a big sample size of how they need to play the game to win ball games. And right now, they're in a tough spot. This is baseball. This is what happens. You know, and they've been lucky enough that other teams have kind of been beaten up on each other in that wild card race, and they haven't lost much ground.
1: No, they haven't. Five-game lead over the now Orioles for that third wild card. Jersey on, lucky socks on, snacks in hand. 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Red Sox fall 8-3. 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
1: 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You know, the Pirates were super impressive in this series. I mean, Brian Reynolds drives in runs in each of his first two at-bats. I'm going with Esmerlin Valdez. I thought he hit the ball really hard. I thought his approach was super strong, and I think he's a guy to watch in the next couple of years.
0: Yeah, for a 22-year-old, I mean, there's a lot of pop in there. I was, as we talked about late in the game, impressed with just his plate discipline and not chasing out of the zone, really calm approach, but with a ton of scary pop. I'm with you. I think this is a player you got to follow.
1: Yeah, and I think the double in the first inning from Reynolds to get the wheels in motion, and then Lau lining into left field to make it 2-0. That just set the tone. McFarland Energy plays of the game. 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All right, last thought, Will. None of us have ever been around a team that is this up and this down. I mean, it's just surges and then fades. How can they try to kind of normalize this and play in kind of a more regular band the last, 38 games of the year?
0: I'm not sure, because they haven't done it this year. It's been extremes. I mean, how about this stat? Since June 25th, against teams that are above 500, they're 17-0. Against teams under 500, 17-12.
1: Isn't that amazing?
0: It's like they almost play to that competition level of who they're playing at that time. But look, number one, they got to get healthy. That's going to help. You have some guys on their way back. Hopefully that those guys can swing the bat and have some good at bats and bring some success and some spark to the lineup. Who knows? The expectations are low there, just because I've seen it before. It's hard to bounce back after missing that much time. But most importantly, you hope it's the minimum time that Justin Slayton and Garrett Whitlock miss, because that's a very big part of your bullpen, and it takes a lot of stress off other guys when you have the length of that back end of the bullpen of leverage arms, because right now it's going to be a lot on Guerrero, on Chapman, on Miller, and there's not those extra two guys to help. So Weissert, Moran, these guys are going to have to step up in big spots.
1: So tomorrow the Arizona Diamondbacks come to town. They lost in Atlanta today, but they're seven games over 500. They're a very similar team to the Red Sox. And, I mean, Perdomo, Carroll, Gabby Moreno's had a great year. And even though Ketel Marte has struggled lately, he's a great hitter for the Diamondbacks. So it's going to be an opener, probably Gamboa and then Bayo. A real test for the Red Sox tomorrow at Fenway.
0: Yeah, test for sure, because that's a team fighting for the postseason. I mean, you have Torrey Lovello coming in, who they haven't extended, and pretty much saying if you can make the postseason, maybe you keep your job. So there's a lot on the line there.
1: Isn't that crazy?
0: It is crazy, but that's how baseball works. You see it. When you sign to be a manager, you sign to be fired. That's just how it works. Torrey means a lot to me. Obviously, he was our bench coach there in 2013 when I was playing. So be good to see him, but it'd be even better to win a series against a good ball club that's fighting for a lot right now, too.
1: And then you got Giants and Marlins. So yeah. I think this Diamondback series is a real tone setter.
0: Yeah, spark it. I mean, this is the last three games of this 16-game and 16-day stretch. These guys are gassed. They need the day off in lots of different ways. But they have to start building some momentum, and you think they can do that at home, get the fan base behind them, get rolling again.
1: Contreras will be back in there tomorrow, you hope, and the Red Sox trying to get something going. Thanks to Cindy Boyle here in the booth at PNC, one of the delightful places to visit in all the big league baseball, and Zach Coe back at the flagship WEEI. It is a prototypical start time tomorrow. The Red Sox will host the Diamondbacks beginning at 7:10, which means you can tune into the MassMutual Red Sox pregame show beginning at 6:10, and We're all dying to watch better baseball, to see the Red Sox win, but it is the Jimmy Fund Radio Telethon beginning tomorrow, which is such an important couple of days. So really beginning with the Greg Hill Show tomorrow, we are going to be trying as best we can to set an all-time new record. Let's do the best we can to donate, to raise money, and do everything we can to find new research, new solutions to cure this disease that affects so many of us. So that starts tomorrow morning. That'll put a little perspective on what's going on the diamond. Right now, the Red Sox in a funk. They have lost 5 of 7 on this road trip. They have dropped 3 straight series, and they go home needing to get things right. 8-3, the final for Will Middlebrooks. Will Fleming saying so long from the Berg on the Shaw's and Star Market, WEI Red Sox Radio Network.
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